0: evening, Grace America. I'm Hugh Hewitt. Welcome to the Hugh Hewitt Show. I'm kicking off this hour with Matt Continetti. He of the Wall Street Journal, he of the American Enterprise Institute. On Thursdays, he's he of the Commentary Podcast as well. And now we've talked him in. I don't know how we did this into a couple of times a week, but I love getting Matt's take. This is the short version on Tuesday. Matt, I hope you're having a great week. I don't have time to mess around and find out how everything's going. I want to get right to the propaganda war with the Iranian regime. President Trump and the Iranian regime seem to have fundamental misunderstandings. One of them is wrong about what's in the agreement. Are we getting played by the Iranians?
1: I don't know if we're getting played by the Iranians, Hugh. I think what's happening is a messaging war over the agreement. And, you know, in Iran and Trump, you have two master kind of overseers of the media. Trump is a master of the media, but the Iranian echo chamber, they're pretty powerful too. And so we're seeing these clashing narratives. I think what most matters is the actions. Is the strait open? Is the oil getting out? Will the Iranians follow up on their commitment? Are we rewarding them for performance, not simply for showing up at the negotiating table? And are we allowing Israel to defend itself, not just against imminent attacks, whatever that means, but actually able to defend the Israeli population from the Hezbollah strikes that have been going on throughout this supposed ceasefire?
0: All right, so Secretary Rubio has been heard from today. He's on the tarmac at an Abu Dhabi goggle, and he took some questions. I want your assessment of his answers. This is cut number four, talking about the money side of the deal. Secretary Rubio in Abu Dhabi.
2: The Vice President and the President both insisted the U.S. will not pay any money into that fund. Are you going to be asking Gulf allies here to consider helping with that?
3: No, that's far down the road. It's a part of what's discussed that could happen. If Iran makes a decision, if its leadership makes a decision that they want to be a country instead of a revolutionary movement that exports terror, they're going to have an opportunity to do incredible things in Iran. I'm not promising you that that's the choice they're going to make. I'm saying if that's the choice that they make, then there will be opportunities. And those opportunities could include investment, as you've seen other countries in this region benefit from.
0: Up right there. So is he sidestepping the question, Matt?
1: No, I think he's giving an accurate reading of the MOU, at least as I understand it. This supposed reconstruction fund of potentially hundreds of billions of dollars seems to me to be the carrot dangled in front of the Iranians if they agree to the full end of their nuclear weapons program and if they agree to change their behavior. And that is, as Secretary Rubio said, far off. That's not what's being discussed right now. Now we have an oil waiver that went into effect yesterday that allows the Iranians to sell oil, to, including to the United States, in a way they haven't been able to do for decades. That so far, it seems to me, is the major concession, in addition to relieving the blockade that we have made in relation to the Iranians. But I think it also has to go to the Trump's larger purposes here, which is in opening the Strait of Hormuz and getting the price of oil down below $70 a barrel as soon as possible.
0: Now, our friend Mark Dubowitz over at the Foundation for the Defense of Democracy said about that waiver that if it was intended to go into an escrow account, it's not going into an escrow account. I don't know about how that works, Matt. Are you satisfied that Mark is right, or does it in fact get to go anywhere it wants under the MOU?
1: Mark is an expert on these issues, Hugh, so I'd be inclined to follow his line of reasoning. I also think that no one really knows what's going on, so we're kind of in the fog of peace, so to speak. Remember all the discussions you and I have had about where the oil that we seized from Venezuela went. Trump seems to think that we had it, but I never saw any details there. I think all of us have to approach this with a high degree of skepticism and also an understanding that the Iranian regime has shown no signs of changing. This is still the same terrorist regime that has been in place since 1979. If anything, we've kind of taken the mask off. It's not a religious regime with a terrorist apparatus. It is a terrorist regime that sometimes puts an Islamic patina over its malign behavior in the region. So we have to understand that they're going to cheat. They're going to use this period to get as much money as they can and to use that money first to continue to repress the Iranian people, but second, to rebuild as best they can. I think Trump's leverage here is the extraordinary amount of damage that the United States and Israel did to the Iranian war machine and to the Iranian economy during Operation Epic Fury and the subsequent blockade. That gives us time to see if the strait remains open. It allows Trump to reap the economic and political benefits. And it also, I think, encourages people like us who don't want America to make a bad deal to have our voices heard ahead of the next round of negotiations.
0: I would like it if the messaging machine at the president's disposal, and sometimes it's the post he puts up, were at work right now on questions like this one. Cut number five, Secretary Rubio in Abu Dhabi earlier today. Cut number five.
4: Lebanese and Israeli officials are meeting in Washington as we speak. Yeah. Is it your position that that process should be separate from Iran peace deal?
5: Well, that process is separate. It's separate because Lebanon is a sovereign country. It has a government. And when it comes to Lebanon, what's happening inside of Lebanon, we're going to negotiate and deal directly with the Lebanese government. I spoke to President Ayoun along with the vice president a few moments ago, spoke to him on Friday. Their people are there now on the ground directly. So the reason why that issue is always... Now, there's an Iranian issue with regards to Lebanon, and that is their support and sponsorship of Hezbollah. And so that factor will be discussed as part of our conversations with the Iranians. But as far as the future of Lebanon belongs to the Lebanese people through their sovereign elected government. And that's who we're going to be working with.
0: Again, Matt, I think that's a very nuanced attempt to avoid answering the question about whether or not there is a deconfliction center that has cut out Israel. What do you make of it?
1: Well, I think Secretary Rubio's answer is correct, and I hope it's the policy of our government. I think that that policy is being debated right now within the administration. Look, I take the view, Hugh, that Israel's self-defense, its war on terrorism, its war against Hezbollah, which has been terrorizing the northern parts of Israel for months, is a just war. And moreover, it gives not only Israel leverage over Hezbollah, it gives the United States leverage over Iran. The more that Israel fights and defeats Hezbollah, the weaker Iran becomes, because Hezbollah is now Iran's main proxy in the region. So rather than having Iran use Hezbollah to drive a wedge between the United States and Israel, I would prefer that America uses Israel to drive a wedge between Hezbollah and Iran. And by the way, that would give us more leverage at the negotiating table in the months ahead. So this has always been the part of the MOU that disturbs me the most, simply because Israel and Lebanon are not party to the MOU. Hezbollah is a terrorist army subsidized by Iran that has taken over parts of the Lebanese state. If anything, we need to help the Lebanese national government defeat the forces of Hezbollah. I think that's what these negotiations between Israel and Lebanon have been aiming at in the past months. I wouldn't want to see the MOU derail that process, which shows promise, in favor of giving Iran a veto over our actions and Israel's actions in self-defense.
0: I agree with that. Now, the backbreaker in the deal for me is we got to get inspectors from the IAEA into the three known enrichment sites that are shattered and broken and obliterated, and into Pickaxe Mountain, which was not hit. And the Iranians are issuing their propaganda denials that that's going to happen. J.D. Vance said it's going to happen. If it doesn't happen, in what time do we walk away from the table with them, Matt?
1: Well, if we know it's not going to happen, we would walk away as soon as possible. And here, Hugh, I think it was very important that President Trump said the following yesterday. He said, if Iran doesn't live up to their agreement, or if they're not behaving, I will do what I have to do. Trump has been the backstop throughout this process. He will not allow Iran to obtain a nuclear weapon. We know from Operation Midnight Hammer and Operation Epic Fury that the Iranian nuclear program has been set back years. One Israeli expert I looked at this morning says 3 to 5 years. So that means is we damaged them. Trump has lived up to his promise. He needs to continue to be the backstop as this negotiations take place. And as I think will be likely, the ceasefire is extended for another 60 days at the end of this 60 days.
0: And a very quick exit, Matt. Anti-Semitic attack and fatalities in Montreal yesterday. Anti-Semitic stuff going on all over New York today. Is it time for AIPAC to really try and become more than Jewish Americans who support Israel and find all of the non-Jewish Americans who support Israel to join AIPAC so it's no longer a sly way of being anti-Semitic by attacking AIPAC?
1: Well, I think AIPAC has always had a considerable outreach, Hugh, to non-Jewish supporters of Israel, especially Christians, especially minority groups. And they should extend that. They should ally with other pro-Israel groups, as they have been doing, because the climate has become so anti-Semitic now that every supporter of Israel and the Jewish people needs to speak out and be active in defense of personal identity and also the Jewish state.
0: Amen to that. Matt Continetti, thank you. Follow Matt on X at Continetti. Read him in the Wall Street Journal and stay tuned to the Computer Show.
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7: Welcome back, America. I'm Hugh Hewitt. I love lilacs making me laugh in the afternoon. 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So the story in the journal today at about 10:30 this morning came across, brief drop in mortgage rates points to another false start for the housing market. The U.S. mortgage market is locked in a tug of war, leaving home buyers and refinancers caught in a brief respite in geopolitical tensions and a hawkish Federal Reserve. In February, mortgage rates drifted below 6% for the first time since 2022. In May, mortgage rates rose above 6.5%. They're up to 6.66%. 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And they're not going to move around much for a while because the new Fed chairman's got to get his sea legs. They've got to figure out what's happening to oil. So don't wait. 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Want to remind you for your viewing tonight, the story of everything. 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
4: News this hour from Town Hall. I'm Keith Peters in Washington. The Trump administration announced they're going after health care fraud in a big way. They say they've found some $6.5 billion in fraud and waste. U.S. Centers for Medicare and Medicaid Services Administrator Dr. Mehmet Oz says one case of fraud resulted in a young man's death.
5: The EKG was taken. His parents were told he was fine. The doctor, we believe, from the moment he got the image to said it was fine was 11 seconds. The parents who had been marketed to, claiming that their kid might be at risk, were therefore told the kid was fine, when in fact nothing had been done. The October EKG was read as normal. The kid was dead a month later.
4: The Justice Department has announced criminal charges against 455 people as part of a two-week health care fraud crackdown. Why is the paint peeling off of the Lincoln Memorial reflecting pool? Experts try to explain.
6: President Donald Trump ordered the pool's renovation in April, and that order included painting its floor and walls blue. Yet within weeks of the work's completion, photographs and videos of floating chunks of a cerulean material that appears to have detached from the pool's walls have gone viral. This material is polyurea coating, a fast-curing and durable surface membrane that can seal in water and is often used to coat swimming pools. David McFadden, CEO of the paint and coating inspection company KTA Tater, says pinning the blame for the floating coating on any one factor would be poor. Bernie Bennett, Washington.
4: In South Carolina this evening, State Attorney General Alan Wilson won the Republican nomination for governor after President Donald Trump, who initially endorsed Lieutenant Governor Pamela Yvette for the job, said on Friday that either contender would be a good pick. On Wall Street, the Dow down by 45 points, the NASDAQ dropped 579. More at townhall.com.
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4: philanthropic donations in the U.S. rose last year, that according to an annual report on American giving. We are more on the story from correspondent Marcela Sanchez reporting.
8: Donors gave U.S. charities $617 billion in 2025, marking a 3% increase from the previous year. This was according to the Giving USA 2026 report. Bequests jumped 17%, a trend that could indicate the start of the long-predicted great wealth transfer from baby boomers to their children and charities. Giving increased across all categories, including corporations and individuals. Strong stock markets and economic growth contributed to this rise, despite federal cuts. I'm Marcela Sanchez.
4: News and analysis available at townhall.com. From Washington, I'm Keith Peters. More than 100 objects recovered from the wreck of the Titanic may be going up for auction.
9: Georgia-based RMS Titanic has exclusive salvage rights to the famous wreck, and has extracted dishware, gold coins, even pieces of the ship's hull. It wants to sell some of those artifacts for the first time, despite previous agreements to only display them at museums and traveling exhibitions. The federal government opposes the sale, arguing it would violate existing court orders and agreements. The company insists that's not the case. Rich Thomason reporting.
4: An Australian professional air conditioner cleaner and honorary town crier has been recognized as the world's loudest person. Guinness World Records last week acknowledged that Joseph McGrail Baitup recorded the loudest ever shout by an individual. He yelled now at 122.4 decibels. More at townhall.com.
10: 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Due to ongoing uncertainty surrounding overseas travel conditions and future international travel considerations, the Italy Unfiltered Tour has been canceled. As a result, the Italy Unfiltered Dream Vacation Sweepstakes has also been canceled and no prize will be awarded. We understand this may be disappointing and appreciate your interest and participation. Additional information regarding the cancellation is available on our station's website on the Contests and Sweepstakes page. 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
12: The czar of common sense, the great Eldersky, Don Lorenzo. 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
1: 888-971-SAGE, 888-971-7243. I am Larry Elder. We are Salem News Channel. We're going to talk about Trump's defense of the Iran Memorandum of Understanding, which is still being negotiated. But first, in just a few short weeks, our great nation will be celebrating 250 years of independence. Right now, our SNC anchor, Haley Carrero, is in Times Square interviewing various Americans and non-Americans about what America means to them. Here's Haley.
2: We're in Times Square, one of the most recognizable places in America, talking with people across the country and around the globe. 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
3: All the freedoms we get, it's the best country ever, literally. 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
4: We're free to choose what and where we go, and it's just a great country.
5: It's a great country, friendly people. You know, it's probably the greatest place on earth, really.
6: We're independent and had to do our own thing and have a great president.
2: Is there anything about America that you wish your country did?
7: Good question. Maybe the approach to capitalism. I think America is, and that's where America is probably the best at. If you're hardworking, if you have an idea what you want to do, I think no country in the world allows you to become what you want to be.
4: So used to the electronics and all that, and I just hope we get back, you know, to like the little country settings. It's all about family and freedom.
2: We're celebrating America here in Times Square today, and Joe Piscopo is here to tell us what he loves the most about America.
8: Well, I'm so proud to be here. Hi, Haley. Thank you so much. And everybody at Salem. So we're broadcasting live at AM 970, The Answer. My morning show, we just did like 4 hours live because this is the crossroads of America in Times Square, New York. But you know what? This country is the greatest country on planet Earth. And I know because my grandparents came from Italy. They came to America. They learned the language. They learned the laws. They learned everything about America. They didn't come with an Italian flag. As much as I love Italy, and I love Italy, they came with an American flag. They admired the Statue of Liberty, and now we're right here in New York, New York. How proud my grandparents would be, how proud my parents would be. But I'm proud to be, with all my heritage in the Italian-American community, first and foremost, I'm an American, and I think people are starting to realize how beautiful this country really is. The mission is just be proud to be an American, because there's no better place in the world.
2: As the country celebrates this historic milestone, many are looking ahead with optimism to the next chapter in the American story. In Times Square, I'm Haley Carrero. Larry, back to you.
1: Thanks, Haley. Americans, this is just a wonderful country. I just can't believe all the different things you guys have. The former CEO of NPR, name is Ken Stern, became apparent to him that at NPR, he's no longer there, they were becoming increasingly biased against Republicans, against conservatives. So he wrote a book. He decided to leave his neighborhood and engage in Republicans where they live and work, traveled for a whole year around the country. Sat in a pit row at NASCAR, hung out at Tea Party meetings, sat in on Steve Bannon's radio show. And he said, quote, "I found an America far different from the one depicted in the press." He mentioned how Obama said people in the Midwest clings to gun and religion, and Hillary referred to basket of deplorables. So he spent Sundays in evangelical churches, hung out with 15,000 evangelical youth in Urbana. Wasn't sure what to expect. But I didn't expect the intense discussion of equity, refugees, how to help them, not how to keep them out, but that's what I got. Met dozens of people dedicating their lives to the mission, spreading the good news of Jesus, and doing so through a life of charity and compassion for others, staffing remote hospitals, building homes for the homeless, in one case, flying a powered parachute over miles of uninhabited jungle in western Congo to bring a little bit of entertainment education, and relief to some of the remotest villages you could imagine. It was all inspiring. Earlier this year, he wrote, this is in 2017, I drove west from Houston to Gonzales, Texas, to try my hand at pig hunting. First time with a gun. The primary concern was to make sure I didn't shoot myself, he says. I joined up with a family from Georgia. The group included grandfather, Paps, the father, CJ, young Isaac, all of 8 years old, took on the task of tutoring me in the ways of the hunt. I linked up with a group of friends from Houston who belied the Democratic stereotyping. They were the equivalent of the group of a bad bar joke, a Hispanic ex-soldier, a young black family man, a Serbian immigrant, a Jew from Washington, D.C. All of these were my new hunting partners. None of them fit the lazy caricature of the angry NRA member. That's a stereotype. I spent times, he said, in depressed areas in Kentucky and Ohio with workers who felt that their concerns had been ignored. I drank late in the night at a Royal Oaks bar in Youngstown, met workers who'd been out of the mill for 2 decades. Unemployment, opioid addiction, declining health. They mourned the passing of the old days. To a man, and sometimes to a woman, they did not reflect the world that the media has been projecting. Compassionate, open-minded, kind, caring. The way the mainstream media, he writes, has portrayed people in the Midwest and the South is appalling. I did all of this. I loved it. I regret waiting until well after I left NPR to do it. I would suggest Joy Behar get out a little bit. John C. Reilly, the one who talked about the empathy gap, get out a little bit. 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My parents are both from the South. 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
12: We wake up, we have breakfast, and then we usually play some games. And then if you're older, we might have like a Bible study before worship. We worship till lunch, and it's a blast, you know? Everybody's jumping, we're singing. After lunch, we didn't have like free time. We do crafts, we go swimming, we do all that stuff, all that fun stuff. I mean, I love camp.
13: That's the voice
12: coming back
13: of a young man named Delton who has been going to Angel Tree Camp for the last 3 years. Jesus found his heart and life there. He has now given himself to God's plan for his life. And it wouldn't have happened except for someone paying his way through an Angel Tree Camping scholarship. His parents are in prison. His parent completed the Bible study program and nominated him for a week of camp. And someone was generous enough to introduce him to Jesus. And now he is hoping to return as an Angel Tree counselor in the days to come. 888-206-2794. 888-206-2794.
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1: 888-971-SAGE, 888-971-7243. I am Larry Elder. We are Salem News Channel. I first met, air quotes, my guest when I read his book, Mexifornia, which I think was 2007. Please welcome back to the program Victor Davis Hanson, Senior Fellow at the Hoover Institution. Victor, was Mexifornia 2007?
18: It actually was 2002. And I wrote an essay. I was asked to write an essay for City Journal about why illegal immigration was okay, and I wrote the opposite in an article. And then they kind of got persuaded, so then the late Peter Collier picked it up for Encounter in 2002-03. But I did a new edition about a year ago, mm-hmm. I think it was.
1: Now, correct me if I'm wrong, Victor. As I understand it, at the time you wrote that book, you were a registered Democrat. Don't know if you still are, but I think you were.
18: No, I'm an. The last Democrat I voted for was Jimmy. No, I didn't. My mom got very angry. The last Democrat I voted for, and gosh, I didn't vote for Mike Dukakis. So I, and then going back to 80, I don't think I've ever voted for a Democrat in the national election, mm-hmm. but I have voted for local congressmen that were Democrat. I haven't done it for 20 years.
1: Well, the only reason I mentioned it is because I wanted to know what the reaction was when you wrote this book, where you were very critical about the impact of illegal immigration. You're in academia. Yes. How did your fellow academics respond to this book and respond to you when it came out?
18: Well, I was ostracized. The La Raza program at Cal State, the Voice of Aztlan magazine had a picture of a bullseye with my face on it. And it was kind of weird because I had a guy break into my car. And so I went to see the president, and I won't mention his name, but I said, this is kind of scary. Are you going to allow these people to hand out this magazine on campus with me as public enemy number one for writing a book that's talking about integration, acculturation, assimilation? He said, well, you kind of brought it on yourself. I can't be of any help. I said, okay, that's just what I wanted to know. But, I taught a classics program for 21 years, classical languages, and all the students, given the nature of that demography, were either very poor white from the Oklahoma diaspora, mostly Mexican-American, a lot of Hmong, and we had kids that went to Harvard, Yale, not that that's, important or necessary, but everywhere they were classically trained. And our biggest problem, Larry, was the Chicano studies program, the Black studies program, and anything with the studies hyphen. They didn't like the idea that students that from poor backgrounds were speaking English better. They knew more languages than the faculty. And that was really a shocking thing to see. I was only 28 when I went through all that. 29, and the thing I'm really worried about is I follow a lot of those students, Larry, over the years, and they were very successful. And then about 5 years ago, I started seeing their names pop up as director of diversity, equity, inclusion, or I would see them say things that were contradictory to their whole education. And that was what I thought was the worst about DEI, that it gave this temptation to fast-track people who were kind of overemphasizing or even inventing identities of oppression. And half the students that I had trained that were fully integrated, that never mentioned race, got lured into that for the reward of an administrative title or a big salary.
1: Mm-hmm. Victor, we only have about a minute and a half left in this segment, but I attribute a lot of this to Barack Obama. I was in Boston in 2004 when he gave that speech, there's no blue America, there's no red America, there's no black America, there's no white America. He brought down the House. That's the person that America thought they hired, the guy that was on 60 Minutes and said to a question, if you don't win this election, will it be because of race? He said, no. If I don't win, it will be because I've not articulated a vision that the American people can embrace. That's a guy America thought they hired. For the next 8 years, from one thing after another, the Cambridge Police acted stupidly. Vida Sunday looked like Trayvon. Racism was in America's DNA. He embraced Black Lives Matter, had Al Sharpton at the White House over 70 times. His AG, Eric Holder, said things like, when it comes to matters of race, America is a, quote, nation of cowards, whatever the hell that means. One race card after another. So the point is that when he entered office in the third week of January, by the way, his approval rating was almost 70%. Can you imagine Trump getting an approval rating at 70%? And both blacks and whites, based on polls, thought race relations was going to improve. When he left 8 years later, both blacks and whites thought race relations got worse. The first black president of America, the only black person to be elected in a majority white country in the world, and 8 years later, both blacks and whites thought race relations got worse. I'll have you comment on that in just a second, Victor. 888-971-SAGE, 888-971-7243. My guest is the great Victor Davis Hanson. Do not leave town.
19: Larry will be right back. Stay tuned.

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1: 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So much to get to between now and the close of our program. We're going to get into the Trump vigorously defending the Iran Memorandum of Understanding, which is still being negotiated. HHS Secretary Kennedy says he's uncovered $6.5 billion in health care fraud, the largest amount ever in a single health care fraud operation. Senator Susan Collins of Maine says she remains a strong supporter of Israel, no matter what the Democrats say, no matter what her opponent says. Reuters are Tom Homan says Democrats who call for ICE to be abolished have, quote, lost their minds, close quote. California Representative Ro Khanna has accused Elon Musk of responsible for the death of 4.5 million children. How? Because of USAID cuts. Musk called Khanna a liar, threatened to sue him for defamation. Now it appears that Ro Khanna is kind of walking the comment back. All of this and more, 888-971-SAGE, 888-971-7243. Number 50.
2: They're wrong. They know they're wrong. They told us inside, and we have it down, 100% inspections. And if they were right, I'd cancel the meetings right now.
1: So Trump says one thing, the lying Iranians say another. Number 42. Don't you love the way he deals with reporters? Number 39.
3: And their first level of leaders gone. Their second level of leaders gone. Their third level of leaders, you have to hear the conversations. Who wants to be president? Well, I don't want it. Nobody wants to be president. And then we have to read that they're doing well. They're doing so badly. In the meantime, we're setting records. We have the strongest economy we've ever had. We have $18 to $19 trillion being poured into our country. We're building factories all over the place. We have more people working today than at any time in the history of our country at higher salaries. So when you ask a question like that, it's so stupid.
2: Mr. President, here's another beauty. Watch this one. Well, a real-
1: and about Republicans who are complaining about his Iran deal, including Senator Ted Cruz, here's what President Trump said, number 48.
2: I think anybody that's been critical of it has to be educated, even if they're friends of mine. Because we have Iran in a position that nobody's ever had. This should have been done for 47 years by other presidents. And we have Iran in a position where their military has been totally wiped out, their leadership has been wiped out, their radar has been wiped out, everything's been wiped out. They have not a good negotiating position. But despite that, and money that will be taken out of Iran is going to go to our farmers to get corn, soybeans, wheat to Iran because they have a hunger problem, they have a food problem, they have a medicine problem, they got a lot of problems, and they have an inflation. Their inflation now just hit 300%, so they have a lot of problems.
1: And about the Iran deal, under Barack Obama, number 51.
2: Obama, have you heard of him? Have you heard of Barack Hussein Obama? None of them did anything. Obama gave them $1.7 billion in green cash. Remember, on a 747, they flew over piles of cash, $1.7 billion, gave them hundreds of billions of dollars, and thought they could bribe them into peace. No, the only thing they understand is what these guys in the front row understand is the hammer. Because if you look at what we did to their nuclear capacity with those beautiful B-2 bombers, that was truly a hammer. In fact, we named it
0: a hammer, Operation Hammer. But our economy is ready to soar to levels the world has not seen before. I believe that, David. I think it's going to levels that...
1: Trump was asked whether he was risking a worldwide depression. Number 19.
4: A lot of money. If the war with Iran could cause a worldwide depression, as you noted, Mr. President, are you willing to risk economic catastrophe and strike Iran
3: well,
4: again?
3: Not the way I'm doing it. It's not going to cause depression.
4: Yes, but if they don't abide by the
3: Well, nuclear weapon supersedes depression. Depression's real bad. Nuclear weapon will cause depression much more quickly. The way we're doing it, we have the opposite of a depression. We're doing really well. The numbers are incredible. The oil is at a level that nobody's ever seen before. Oil prices are way down. I think they're very comparable to what they were. Chris, I don't know, pretty comparable to what they were before we started.
5: They've returned most of the way back down.
4: Yeah. And so if Iran does not abide by the MOU, are you still willing
3: what
4: to...
3: What I didn't say it would cause a depression. I said it could cause a depression. Right. And they said that I don't want to be Herbert Hoover. That's a president I don't want to be because he, you know, he was in charge during the Great Depression. And certainly a lot of bad things could happen. That would be one of the things. I don't think it would, but if it did. But no, if Iran doesn't live up to their agreement or if they're not behaving, I will do what I have to do.
4: Did you get that letter, Mr. President?
1: What about the Iranian profits from their oil sales? Number 20.
6: Can you assure that the Iranians won't use profits from oil sales to rebuild their military?
3: Well, they're not supposed to be doing that, so we'll see. But they're supposed to use money to buy food for their people, because right now the people are very hungry, and they're buying it exclusively from us. Corn, soybeans, should be a lot of money. I hope it's a lot of money.
4: If they're war with Iran.
1: J.D. Vance on negotiating with the Iranians, number 30.
7: Sir, very quickly, there was a moment yesterday when Araghchi came into the room and did not greet you. You guys did not shake hands, and then he walked out of the room. Did you feel snubbed by that? Did you feel it was an intentional move on their part? How did you interpret what happened?
8: No, I mean, I trust me, I've spent a lot of time dealing with the Iranians over the last few months. Sometimes I find them extremely confusing as negotiators. But look, we had a little press conference. They obviously don't quite have the same First Amendment protections in Iran that we have in the United States of America. We talked to you guys and then had a series of really good meetings. What I did find kind of funny is that after that initial meeting, there was this, you know, sort of social media firestorm where everybody said the Iranians are going to leave. And then we proceeded to talk to them for like the next 9 hours. So I would just encourage the media, mistrust a little bit what you see coming out of Iranian social media. They can be confusing negotiators, but we feel like we're making progress.
1: And about this memorandum of understanding, J.D. Vance said this, number 31.
8: But look, the fundamental thing we got is, number one, we set up the mechanism to ensure not only the Straits of Hormuz are open, but will stay open. We saw, we think, about 15 million barrels of oil come out. That's one of the reasons why oil is so low right now. Obviously, that means lower gas prices, and gas prices are going to keep coming down. Number two, we actually set up the right mechanism to ensure the regional ceasefire to manage the inevitable conflicts that will come up. We feel great about that. We're working with our allies, from the Israelis to the Gulf Arabs, to make sure that sticks, and we feel very, very good about where that is. We have the Iranians allowing weapons inspectors, nuclear inspectors into their country for the first time in a long time. We're obviously going to bolster those inspection regime to make sure they can never have a nuclear weapon. And finally, we continue to make progress on these technical negotiations. We left a lot of our team, the Iranians left a lot of their team at the resort there to keep on working at. So all in all, a very productive 36 hours. We're going to have to keep working it. The last point that I'll make is, as I told you all this morning, this is laying a foundation for what could be a truly transformed Middle East. But we haven't built the house yet. We're going to have to keep on building, and that's what we'll do.
1: The Secretary of State on the Strait of Hormuz, number 49.
9: Can they guarantee navigation, freedom of navigation in the Strait?
10: Well, that's the law. It's an international waterway. No country is allowed to charge tolls or fees on an international waterway. That's existing international law. That's the way it is in international waterways all over the world, and that's the way we expect it'll be here. So I don't think we have anybody to convince around here in that regard. I think all the countries in this region would agree with us.
1: Once again, given the impending midterms, the concern over gas prices, even though adjusted for inflation, they were higher under Barack Obama and higher under Joe Biden, the unpopularity of the war, I think the man did what he needed to do. And this is just now beginning. Iran is going to cheat. 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
2: Kim, wow, that is so introduction, Larry. Thank you.
1: Thank you. Thank you for taking the time. Kim, I asked you to come back on because, as you know, we sponsor Incogni.com/Larry, and I'm getting a lot of letters from people that don't understand what it is. All I can do is tell you this, Kim. Before I hooked up with Incogni, I was getting a boatload of emails from companies I wanted nothing to do with, people I wanted nothing to do with, and all I know, it has tailored off substantially since I've been on Incogni.com. So talk to listeners who know nothing about Incogni, what it does, and why people should sign up.
2: Okay, well, let's back up. First, we're going to talk about data brokers. There are thousands of these companies out there. It's a $200 billion industry. And what they do is they collect every single piece of information about you that they can. Maybe it's your name, your address, your date of birth, the prescription meds that you take, life events, any type of medical issues, your politics. And there's over 3,000 data points on most Americans. And then they bundle all them up, and then they sell them. And see, these data brokers, this is how they make all their money. And the Senate committee has actually done some investigations into these data brokers. And I was astounded. I just recently learned that, you know, first of all, anybody can buy your data. It's not like they vet anybody. So if you're a spammer or a scammer, whatever it is, you can buy somebody's phone number. You can buy their home address, which is why.
1: And Kim, all of this is legal.
2: Yes. Yes. All this is legal. And there's a company called Axiom, and you probably never heard of them, but they actually know you. And it's one of the biggest brokers, and they claim that they have 2.5 billion people, and as I mentioned, 3,000 details about each and every single person. So think about that. 3,000 data points about you, and then every single time you open your phone or you travel somewhere, is that they're adding one more data point. Well, when I mentioned the Senate because an investigation caught these brokers selling lists, and I'm going to tell you what the names of the lists are, and it's shocking. Rural but barely making it. So that's a list of everybody who lives in farmland, and they don't have a lot of money. Tough start, young single parents. Okay, that's a list. There's actually a list for rape sufferers, and there's also a list that they were caught selling called suffering seniors, and that was strictly sold to scammers who will go after older adults. And so what these data brokers do is they, as I said, they package all this up and then they sell it for, you know, just pennies on the dollar. And so what Incogni does is they contact all these different data brokers on your behalf. And it's, of course, it's a service that you pay for. It's about $7 a month. And then they make legal requests to get you out of these lists. And then what they do is they keep going after it because it's kind of like whack-a-mole. You get out of one list. And then maybe you open an app on your phone and then they put you on another list or you get re-added to a list. And so Incogni is just this fabulous service that I've been using for 4 years. They've made over 3,000 different data removal requests for me. And like you, I mean, I don't get any spam phone calls. I don't get scammy texts because the whole idea is that if these data brokers can't sell your information to who knows who, stalkers, exes, weirdos, whatever it may be, is that they're not going to be able to contact you.
1: Now, when these data brokers are contacted and told to stop, they stop, but they come back too.
2: Yeah, because you know what happens is that you download an app or you go to a store and you don't know that you have Bluetooth on and it's being tracked. You take one of those weirdo Facebook quizzes, right, just to find out what your spirit animal is, and then before you know it, you're back on another list. And so it's really hard. And there are also these apps that will track your physical location. And then that gets sold too. And so it's really hard in today's lifestyle with AI and with everything all being digital or smartphones and being tracked. But there is a way to fight back and to reclaim your privacy. And that's by using a service like Incogni that will get you out of these data broker sites. Now, you can get yourself out of these sites if you want to. But let me tell you, it's a nightmare. I don't know if you've ever tried it. But it's like you have to send a fax, send you a copy of your passport, your driver's license, throw up a gang sign, and then they may or may not remove you at that point either.
1: I know that it is a real pain to unsubscribe when someone sends you an email that you don't want. So it's better not to get it in the first place. Now, can't they clone your voice as well?
2: Oh, and this is a big problem. This is a really huge problem, is that you and I are both public personalities, so our voice can be so easily cloned. But it used to require like a minute or an hour to really clone a voice. Now it's like 3 seconds. And so if you have any videos of yourself or your kids online saying anything, just again, like 3 seconds, think about that, is that using AI is that your voice can be cloned. And it actually happened to a mom in San Francisco, is that she got a horrifying phone call from her daughter who said that she's been kidnapped. It sounded just like her daughter, went down to even just like the little nuances of her voice, and then demanded $5,400, the kidnappers did, to release her daughter. Well, it wasn't her daughter. It was a scammer who actually bought the information from a data broker.
1: Kim, we only have about a minute left. How many data brokers are there?
2: Oh, boy. You know, there's probably about 450 really big ones, and then there are thousands and thousands of little ones. But the big ones are the ones that you really want to focus on, because the little ones will buy the data from the bigger sites. It's kind of like, you know, like anytime a free people search site pops up on the internet, right, is that that's really being controlled by probably a major data broker.
1: $7 a month is all it is.
2: That's it. And there's family plans. And also one other thing is that if you find something about yourself that is on the internet, Incogni will actually get that removed for you. So if you're like, oh, you know, I don't want this, they'll actually put humans on the job. You know, it's a fabulous service. I'm proud to be their endorser here in the United States and to introduce you to it and to so many other people, because it does make a difference, especially if you have any older adults, moms and dads. You really ought to sign them up for Incogni, because that's who really the scammers are going after most right now.
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3: Hi, Kevin McCullough. Do you have great memories of summer from your childhood? Summer to me was like, it was the best. It was what got me through the second semester of school. Everything I wanted to do, I just looked forward to so badly, and I couldn't wait until those days hit. And not just to be done with school, but to get to go to a Christian camp where I learned about Jesus. I grew in my faith, made great friends. To this day, some of my deep friends came from that time period of my life, and I experienced God in nature in a way that I just couldn't where I grew up. And I didn't grow up in the inner city, which is where a lot of kids that enjoy Angel Tree Camp are living, with parents who are incarcerated, but who have turned a page and say they want to do something different in their life than they have done in the past. In fact, they've completed the Angel Tree Bible study in the prison system, and they have requested for their children an opportunity to attend Angel Tree Camp. Friends, there's not a lot that we can do to sometimes have tangible impact on the crime and the situations that we face in the culture. But Angel Tree Camp is a solution that works in a profound way, because children that get to go to Angel Tree Camp are changed forever. This is kind of how it works. They show up on the first day wondering if they're going to be the only one who has parents in prison. And at the end of day two, they've discovered that everyone at the camp is in the same situation they're in. But they're also enjoying nature and seeing stars and eating great food and having bonfires and learning about Jesus, some of them for the first time. Friends, make this possible for a child this year. 888-206-2794, 888-206-2794, 888-206-2794. Give a gift and help a child experience God this year. Go to thatkevinshow.com. Click the Angel Tree banner at the top of the page.
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8: Larry's father, Staff Sergeant Randolph Elder, says hard work wins. You get out of life what you put into it. And now, here's Larry Elder.
1: 888-971-SAGE, 888-971-7243. I am Larry Elder. We are Salem News Channel. 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Kathy is in Pasadena. Kathy, you're in the Larry Elder Show. Thank you for calling.
9: Oh, hi. I have a couple of comments.
1: Well, Kathy, we're waiting to hear them.
9: Okay. Well, long time ago, there were five police officers that were killed. I believe it was in Texas, and I was in Texas, and Obama got on the radio, and I thought, oh my gosh, what's he going to say? And he was very good. He said, blue lives matter. All lives matter. And I thought, well, good for him. So that's a point for him. anyway.
1: Well, Kathy, let me just jump in. It happened in Dallas, Texas. There were five, you're right. Three were killed in Baton Rouge, and two were killed in New York City as they sat in their squad cars. But the reason I don't give him credit, even though, of course, he said the right thing then, is because these were three men, all of whom happened to be black men, three different black men. All of them were motivated by this lie that Obama kept pushing, that the police were engaging in systemic racism. They either told people or posted on social media they were taking revenge because of the assumption that the cops were killing black people just because they were black. It is not true. It is false. But Obama and Loretta Lynch and Eric Holder and Black Lives Matter that Obama embraced all pushed this fake narrative that, in my opinion, is getting people killed.
9: Well, that's interesting. Yeah, see, I didn't get that at that time. Mm-hmm. I didn't get the color of the skin of the police officers that were killed. But I know this.
1: At the time the five officers were killed in Dallas, the chief of police happened to be black, for what that's worth. But still, the police were deemed were considered to be systemically racist, even though the chief was black. Come on.
9: I appreciate your viewpoint, your statistics, everything. Always have, always will. And my next point is, it's a message for Steve Hilton. When I first heard him, I thought, who is this Brit? And what does he know? And why is he here? And what does he know about our history? And so on and so forth. And, of course, you know, since then I've learned more about him. But my first reaction is, like in the song in America, in West Side Story, I get up. Ted's apartment. Better get rid of your accent.
1: Well, it's probably, Kathy, a little late for that to happen. I enjoy his accent, and to me, it's refreshing that somebody who's not from California, from the UK, comes here, loves America. He, of course, is a citizen, and appreciates this country and this state in ways that Native Americans and Native Californians do not. Representative Baumgartner is a member of the House from Washington, Republic. He sits on the Foreign Affairs Committee. Here's what he said about the condition of Iran after the last several months. Number 29.
10: Congressman, thank you so much for being with us. First, I wonder if you see Iran agreeing to admit these inspectors as a milestone. Isn't that just returning to the baseline that Tehran already had agreed to under Obama's nuclear deal?
11: Well, I think America is in a much, much stronger position after what's happened in the last 12 months, and Iran is in a much weaker position. So I look forward to being briefed on the details of the MOU, and I think there's every reason to expect that the Trump administration that was so strict and harsh on the Iranian regime over the last 12 months will continue to negotiate in that same spirit. So I do not think it is the same position we were in with Obama and the JCPOA.
10: Notably, Iran has only agreed to let them in. Inspectors are not yet in the country. We don't know what they're going to have access to. And yet today, the administration signed a 60-day waiver allowing Iran to make billions of dollars in oil sales. What is stopping Tehran from using that money to replenish depleted weapons, to support Hezbollah, et cetera?
11: Well, it would have been my preference that the U.S. would have maintained its blockade of Iranian oil. I think we were choking out the economic lifeblood of the IRCG, and that would put additional pressure on Iran. But I also realize the realities of this five-month window.
1: And how unpopular the war is, and people wanted it to end. Now, Eldorados, I don't think I've ever been this enthusiastic about a documentary movie as I am about The Story of Everything. It truly is an amazing cinematic masterpiece that reveals the hidden hand behind the universe and directly responds to the theory that creation, including us humans, just happened out of nothing. I'm telling you, Darwin would be so embarrassed if he were alive today. 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
1: 888-971-SAGE, 888-971-7243. I am Larry Elder. We are Salem News Channel. This is exactly why the Iranians thought they could hold out. This is the Connecticut Democrat Trump derangement syndrome, Senator Chris Murphy. Listen to this, number 46.
2: As we are currently debating an Iran deal that basically exists on Iran's terms, why was there a flood of money from Iranian regime-backed entities into the Trump crypto companies? Why were they putting that investment in? What did they expect to get?
1: So in other words, Trump is being enriched by the Iranian war, says this senator from Connecticut. And this is a New York Democrat Trump hater named Dan Goldman, number 18.
3: Well, focusing on the United States, I think Donald Trump has bungled this incredibly from the start. And we are now dealing with the consequences of a terrible, illegal, reckless war that had no clear objective. It had no strategy. It had no anticipation of what response might come. And we are now in a much worse situation than we were before
1: the
3: war.
1: Okay, that's enough. No strategy, no goals, achieved nothing. We talked about this yesterday, two articles, Associated Press, last year, both of which said that the inspectors' confidential report, Iran was getting closer and closer to getting a nuke and was thwarting the ability of the inspectors to inspect. As Trump has pointed out, Navy destroyed, Air Force destroyed, air fences severely diminished. Two levels of leadership destroyed. 2 million people unemployed. Triple-digit inflation. But no, Iran is much better off than they were before. That's just demented. Here's Mark Thiessen. He was a speechwriter for George W. Bush, Fox News contributor, number 24.
4: And look, Donald Trump has done more damage to the Iranian nuclear program than any president in history. I mean, if you just think about, four presidents said they were going to stop Iran
5: Absolutely.
4: From getting a nuclear weapon. He's the only one who ever did anything about it. He's completely destroyed their buried their nuclear program in rubble. They can't get to it. Their centrifuges are damaged or destroyed. Their conversion facilities are damaged or destroyed. Together with Israel, they've killed the top nuclear scientists. So he has set back the Iranian nuclear program dramatically. And so the goal should be to lock in those gains and make sure that they don't reconstitute and rebuild it. The problem with a deal, even a good deal, is that they may go along with the deal for 2.5 years while President Trump is president. And then as soon as they had a weak president like Obama or Biden back in office, they'll start cheating on it, and we will have given them hundreds of, potentially hundreds. There's in the MOU, I know it's not American money, but $300 billion fund for the reconstruction of Iran, which is double the Marshall Plan in today's dollars. That is a massive amount of money that should never go to the Iranian regime under any circumstances, even if they let us come in and take the dust back to Oak Ridge, Tennessee. So you don't want the deal to undo the incredible things that President Trump has done in terms of setting back the Iranian nuclear program. That's the danger we're in.
1: George is in Santa Barbara. George, you're on the Larry Elder Show. Thank you so much for calling.
6: Well, thank you, Larry. Thanks for taking my call. I'll make it real quick here. I think for us to go in there and do what we have done has been worth it just for payback for the bombing of the Marine barracks and the taking of the hostages. And it's been a wonderful opportunity for us to test all our weapons.
1: And, George, all the service personnel that have been killed in the Middle East and been injured in the Middle East because of IEDs that Iran helped to develop. But, again, this is why the Iranians believe they can hold out. They believe that someday there'll be another Democrat, as Mark Thiessen said, like Obama, like Biden, and they can just wait us out. And they also know that there's Trump derangement syndrome. This is Keith Ellison, the AG of Minnesota, number 35.
7: I would submit to you, the president is not just some Archie Bunker racist, but is a movement white supremacist. I think we've got to face this and just stare it right in the eye.
1: I submit to you, the president is not just some Archie Bunker racist, but a movement white supremacists. What the hell does that even mean? A movement white supremacist. He's told blacks that they need to go back the back of the bus. He's told blacks they can't sit at lunch counters. He's reimposed poll taxes, literacy tests, grandfather clauses. He stood in school boards, school doors, and said, segregation now, segregation tomorrow, segregation forever. Oh, wait a minute, that was a Democrat who did that. This is just ill. The man supports school choice, which black parents support, the Democratic Party doesn't. The man has done something about illegal immigration, as we've been talking about for years. The group most harmed by illegal immigrants are black and brown people living in the inner city with high school or less education because they have to compete against them for jobs. And the presence of illegal alien labor puts downward pressure on their wages. Trump's done something about that. Meanwhile, the Democratic Party, with their welfare state, has destroyed the nuclear intact family, has convinced black people that you can't succeed until you lower the standards, have told them that they are victims of systemic racism, making it less likely that when pulled over, a young black man will cooperate, because understandably, why cooperate if so-called black leaders are telling you that the police are racist and they're going to harm you just because you're black? Look at the damage these people have done. 85% of black 8th grader 13-year-old kids are neither reading nor math proficient. Yet the Democratic Party opposes school choice that gives parents an option, a possibility of escaping a poorly performing urban school. This is the Democratic Party. And then you have the AG of Minnesota, who ought to be embarrassed about all the fraud going on in his state, saying Donald Trump is just not some Archie Bunker racist. He's a movement white supremacist. That's just sick. This is the Jasmine Crockett, AOC, squad, race card playing wing of a Democratic Party. And as Victor Davis Hanson and I were talking about, much of America is completely, totally sick of it. 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
1: Obama, have you heard of him? Have you heard of Barack Hussein Obama? None of them did anything. Obama gave them $1.7 billion in green cash. Remember, on a 747, they flew over piles of cash. $1.7 billion, gave them hundreds of billions of dollars, and thought they could bribe them into peace. No, the only thing they understand is what these guys in the front row understand, is the hammer. Because if you look at what we did to their nuclear capacity with those beautiful B-2 bombers, that was truly a hammer. In fact, we named it a hammer. Operation Hammer. But our economy is ready to soar to levels the world has not seen before. I believe that, David. I think it's going to levels that...
2: 888-971-SAGE, 888-971-7243. I am Larry Elder. We are Salem News Channel. Coming up, HHS Secretary Kennedy says he's uncovered $6.5 billion in health care fraud, the largest amount ever in a single health care fraud operation. Why is it only Republicans seem to be concerned about fraud? Senator Susan Collins of Maine, in a tough campaign against a guy with the Nazi tattoo on his chest, says she remains a strong supporter of Israel, no matter what the Democrats say. Border czar Tom Homan says Democrats who call for ICE to be abolished have, quote, lost their minds, close quote. California Representative Ro Khanna says Elon Musk is responsible for the death of 4.5 million children because of USAID cuts. Musk, not amused. He called Khanna a liar and threatens to sue him for defamation. All of this and more, 888-971-SAGE, 888-971-7243. Larry is in Pittsburgh. Larry, you're on the Larry Elder Show. Thank you so much for calling.
3: Hi, Larry. Hey, I had two questions about the Strait of Hormuz. First of all, a few weeks ago, I had heard that after some reflection, a couple of the European countries, I thought I heard... Britain and Germany were going to help keep their strait open. And since then, I haven't heard anything. Are any other countries helping keep the international waterway open that they benefit from?
2: Well, it's still being determined. All I know is that nobody's given us any hard assets. Nobody's given us any ships. But there's been intelligence and diplomatic pressure, which is more than they've given before, but so far they've not shown up.
3: And second question is, we decimated all their facilities and sunk their navy, and I had heard that they sent a couple of little speedboats out to try to impede the shipment of oil through the strait.
2: Mm-hmm.
3: But what do they have left to impede the oil flow?
2: Well, not very much. They do still have some speedboats, and you're quite right. A couple of them have been taken down. And there's still mines that have to be moved, but the traffic is not quite pre-war, but it's getting there. Larry, thank you for the call. I appreciate it. I'm Larry Elder.
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1: 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During the break, Todd from Omaha called, but he didn't stay on. He's the one who asked me about whether Old Glory Bank could cash a third-party check without charging a fee. So I contacted the CEO of Old Glory Bank, and here's what he said. 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There is no ability to cash a check via an app. What you do with our bank, Old Glory Bank, is deposit a check on our app and then withdraw the cash via one of our free 40,000 ATMs. Thus, to deposit a check on a phone and to have an ATM card to withdraw the cash, the person would need to open an account with Old Glory Bank. It takes about 8 minutes to open an account. So, I think Todd has called three or four times. In that time, you could have opened up an account with Old Glory Bank, deposited the check through the app, and then gone to an ATM and withdrawn your money. And by the way, opening an account in Old Glory Bank is free. It takes about 8 minutes. I hope that helps. Now, let's talk a little bit about the race against Graham Plattner, the one with the Nazi tattoo on his chest. The president says, they say Trump's a Nazi, but they can't say that anymore because the guy with a Nazi on his chest is running for office in Maine, number 52.
2: Obama, have you heard of him? Have you heard of Barack Hussein Obama? None of them.
1: Oh, so that's not the right one. Okay. We'll try and locate it, and then we'll play it. Susan Collins is the opponent. She's the incumbent. And she was asked, given the shift in support from Israel, from the Democrats, do you still support Israel? To which she said this, number 21.
3: Last question. Where, you know, the issue of Israel is becoming such a hot button, and it could be a factor in your race, which is a very close race. Most of the polls have him up by about 4. It's a similar margin that you were, down by in your last election, which you ended up winning. But what do you say, you know, when you hear these numbers that an AIPAC endorsement can make people less likely? 44% say it would make them less likely to vote for the candidate. You have been supportive of Israel. Are you changing that support at all in light of all of this?
4: No way. I remain a very strong supporter of Israel, the one democracy in the Middle East, our true ally in the Middle East. And I think this sadly reflects rising anti-Semitism in our country that Graham Plattner certainly is part of and has been since his high school days. That's been a consistent theme throughout his entire life. He accuses Israel of committing genocide. He praises Hamas for its tactics in killing Israeli soldiers. This is appalling. And it's important to recognize that AIPAC is made up of Americans who care deeply about our relationship with Israel. Plattner makes it sound like this is some sort of evil foreign influence, and that is absolutely wrong.
1: And here's the president on Mr. Plattner, number 4.
5: 5-point edge on the generic congressional ballot. They just have now just a 2-point lead since February. Do you think that they're losing momentum?
6: Well, I see the Republicans in generics. You know, generics are very important. I don't know how accurate, because I see a lot of bad polls. The polls are very dishonest, just like a lot of reporters, like these people over here are very dishonest. CNN, ABC, it's a whole group of them over there that really dishonest people. But, you know, and really networks are very dishonest. And they have to straighten themselves out, or they're not going to be very successful because people don't believe them anymore. But no, the generics are very interesting because the Republicans are coming up strong even before this. You know why they're seeing all these lunatics, like the guy in Maine with the swastika? You know, for 10 years they've been calling me a Nazi. And now they have a Nazi running. He's got a tattoo on him. I've been denying it for 10 years. They know it's not so, but they've been calling. I don't think they can call it to me anymore. You know, one more. Go ahead, Peter. Let me.
1: Susan Collins said, I never expected to have an opponent like Plattner, number 23.
4: Well, I have to say, Martha, that I never expected to have an opponent like Graham Plattner. He is very different from me. He's the antithesis of the steady leadership that I provide in Washington that has delivered real results for the state of Maine and for our nation. There have been numerous controversies. He often denies them only to be contradicted by others who say what he told them. The Nazi tattoo is a perfect example of that. He had it for 18 years until he covered it up during the campaign. And we have at least three accounts which said he knew very well that it was a Nazi tattoo. The number of scandals keep going on each day. To me, one of the most appalling is his making fun of a Purple Heart recipient who had been wounded by the Taliban, is lying on the war field, and he ridicules this individual. Another example is his treatment of women in general and also his opposition to law enforcement. On all those issues, we could not be more different.
1: He campaigned with Planned Parenthood CEO and all but said abortion is health care, number 22.
0: Health care is a human right. I fundamentally believe that every single American deserves access to high quality health care. Reproductive health care is health care. Abortion is health care.
7: Yes.
0: And building a system in which health care is provided to everyone, where decisions around healthcare are between patients and providers with no government middleman in between. That is the future that we all need to dedicate ourselves to.
1: Abortion is healthcare. Here's Brandon Gill from Texas on Graham Plattner, number 25.
8: But it's crazy in that it's like Democrats decided, let's wake up today and let's find the worst possible person in Maine, the absolute most scummy person we can find in the whole state, and let's run him for Senate. And I think that, what happened is Democrats are thinking, we want to appeal to white working class voters. And it's some consultant in D.C. who decided that's what they need to do if they're going to run somebody against Susan Collins, but they don't know what a white working class voter is, how they think, what their lives are like. They're so out of touch. So they said, let's find this guy who abuses women, who has multiple credible allegations of abusing multiple women, who has said some of the most disgusting, really like grotesque sexual things online and has a long history of doing so, who has a literal Nazi tattoo on his chest, and let's run that guy because we think that guy represents the white working class in the United States. That is how out of touch these people are. But now they're at the point where they've picked Graham Plattner. No matter what he's done, no matter how disgusting his past is, they're going to stick with him, or they are sticking with him, because it's all about power ultimately.
1: The man has a Nazi tattoo on his chest. And then said that he didn't realize it was a Nazi tattoo. New York Times had an article. Ex-girlfriends said he bragged about having a Nazi tattoo on his chest. Now, be honest. Those of you who are Democrats who listen to my show, and I appreciate that you do. If I told you that the Democrats were going to run somebody with a Nazi tattoo on his chest, who denied that he thought it was a Nazi tattoo on his chest. And the ex-girlfriend said he bragged about having a Nazi tattoo on his chest. Would you have thought that that guy would have been able to make it through the primary and in the general facing an incumbent senator? I don't think so. Not to mention all the other things on this creepy app where he's sexting with women right after he got married. 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
1: I was a very successful real estate person, but I love watching politics. And my whole life I've watched politics saying, we will cut your taxes, we will cut. I never heard these people say, we will raise your taxes. This country has gotten very strange politically, especially with all the communists that are up for election. You know, they have communists. These aren't socialists. These are communists. And they're all up. How about the guy in Maine? He's got the Nazi stickers. He's got the whole deal, and they're trying to say that's a... So for 8 years, 10 years, they said Trump is a Nazi. Now they can't say that anymore because they have a guy with a tattoo on his chest. It's unbelievable.
2: It's unbelievable.
3: 888-971-SAGE, 888-971-7243. Larry Elder, Salem News Channel. What's all this about the vandalism regarding the reflecting pool on the mall, number 37?
1: We had vandalism. You know, we have 290, 300 foot slit right through it, probably a box cutter or a knife of some kind. Or we had people lifting up the basic, some of the, but it's not a lot of damage, but it's, we'll probably have to let the water out and refix it. They went in there with a knife. I was just told by the people over at Parks, they have five people are arrested and five people are under investigation right now. And it's a sad thing. In addition to that, they, you know, we put brand new, beautiful grass all around. They put these massive letters on the grass.
3: All this fraud. And why was this uncovered during Obama, during Biden? This is HHS Secretary RFK Jr., number 43.
4: $6.5 billion in alleged fraud, the second largest amount ever charged in a single health care fraud operation. The Department of Justice charged a record number of Medicaid fraud defendants. More than 440 defendants now face charges. This effort brought together federal agencies, state partners, and U.S. territories across the United States. 18 of the participating states, as Attorney General Blanche pointed out, were blue states with Democratic governors. Fraud does not recognize party lines, and neither does accountability.
3: And this is Dr. Oz about Medicare fraud in California, number 41.
5: Two really important ones. The first is, in the first quarter of last year, we revoked billing privileges for fraudsters of 1,006 providers. Pretty good result, we thought, at the time. This same period this year, the first quarter, we made 1,400 revocations. That's a 40% increase over last year. So 40% more revocations. We also have patient payment suspensions where we just don't pay the bill because we don't think it's legitimate. This is impressive. The first half of this year, we made 1,000 Medicare payment suspensions. 1,000. That's a lot of people. Nearly 800, by the way, from one state, California. For a similar period last year, we made 219 suspensions. So a fivefold, 500% increase in payment suspensions because we're using tools now that historically had been used marginally. Now, these efforts brand all kinds of new tools for Medicare and Medicaid. The fraud war room that has been put together is a purpose-built tool to identify, track, and neutralize bad actors, often from foreign countries, much more effectively than the old system. The formula is straightforward. The DOG brings a prosecutorial firepower. Law enforcement brings investigative tools. CMS brings data, the analytics. We use administrative muscle to push things through. And we are closing loopholes that fraudsters have avoided and been exploiting for years. Those days are over. Fraudsters, your time is up. Now, speaking of fraudsters, I want to highlight an important case that drives home what everyone on the stage...
3: Overwhelmingly, that fraud from California. Speaking of which, Ro Khanna is a California congressperson. Very likely, by the way, going to run for president. Net worth of over $200 million, supports a wealth tax. Nothing stopping him from adding a few more zeros to his tax returns, but he has said this about what the Democrats intend to do when they regain, if they regain power in the House. Quote, I do believe once we take power, there has to be accountability. There needs to be accountability for Elon Musk, you know? They're celebrating that he created 4,400 millionaires. What they don't talk about is the 4.5 million children around the world who he possibly sentenced to death by dismantling USAID. About the alleged dismantling of USAID, here's Secretary of State Marco Rubio, number 45.
2: I will say this. Even with the reforms we put in place and what we're suggesting is changes to our foreign aid, we still will provide more foreign aid, more humanitarian support than the next 10 countries combined, than the entire OECD, and far more than China. China doesn't do humanitarian aid. China does predatory lending. That's what Belt and Road Initiative is. That's what all of their aid. They have no zero record of doing humanitarian aid in the world. And frankly, they don't know how to do it. They have no interest in doing it. What they're very good at is going into some country, making you a loan, and then holding that debt over your head. And that's what they continue doing. By the way, you have to hire a Chinese company to do it. So I don't agree with this assessment that there's no evidence whatsoever that China has either the capacity or the will to replace the U.S. in humanitarian assistance, in food deliveries, or in developmental assistance for that matter. We provide development assistance. They provide debt traps. And that's a point over and over again around the world that we've made, and we found receptive audiences to it. Now, look, anytime you undertake reforms of this magnitude that needed to be made, you're going to have hiccups, and you're also going to have controversy. But these reforms had to happen. At USAID, 12 cents of every dollar was reaching the recipient. That means that in order for us to get, you know, aid to somebody, we had to spend all this other money supporting this foreign aid industrial complex. We're going to find more efficient ways to deliver aid to people directly, and it's going to be directed by our regional bureaus, and it's going to sponsor programs that make a difference, and it's going to be part of a holistic approach to our foreign policy. And I look forward to engaging with this committee and the appropriators as well and ensuring that we get to the right place on that. My last point I would make, and this is something I am very proud of. I believe, and I'm not besmirching anyone else, but I believe that the approach we have taken at the State Department, and frankly at USAID, but at State Department, to move forward reforms that involved intake from all of our partners, that required input from people within the building. Many of the reforms we've made were driven by people inside the building, many of whom have worked there for 20 or 30 years. And now we are engaged with Congress, both in the House and Senate.
3: Elon Musk accused of basically killing 4.5 million children, accused by Ro Khanna. And Elon Musk has threatened to sue him for defamation. Ro Khanna, I think, is walking it back. Now, folks, I don't think I've ever been as enthusiastic about a documentary movie as I am about The Story of Everything. It truly is an amazing cinematic masterpiece that reveals a hidden hand behind the universe and directly responds to the theory that creation, including us humans, just happened out of nothing. I'm telling you, Darwin would be embarrassed if he were alive today. You heard me talk about it a month ago when it was in the theaters, but now it's available through streaming. 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
9: 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Jamie Dimon just said gold can easily go to $5,000 to $10,000. Bank of America's strategist Michael Harnett said $6,000 gold in the spring. 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
3: 888-971-SAGE, 888-971-7243. I'm Larry Elder. We are Salem News Channel. So the congressman from California, Ro Khanna, who's very likely running for president, said this about Elon Musk and what will happen to Mr. Musk if and when the Democrats regain control of the House. Quote, I do believe that once we take power, there has to be accountability. There needs to be accountability for Elon Musk. You know, they're celebrating that he created 4,400 millionaires, but they don't talk about the 4.5 million children around the world who he possibly sentenced to death by dismantling USAID. He needs to answer for that. He needs to be subpoenaed. He needs to face investigation. He needs to answer for what he did with Doge. It's not just let's move on, end of quote. Well, Elon Musk was furious, took to X, which he owns, and said he's going to sue Ro Khanna for defamation. Here is what Ro Khanna said in response. I guess he doesn't want to subpoena him anymore. Number 53.
12: Today, Elon Musk threatened to sue me, and he called on the Justice Department to put me in prison. That's right. The world's richest person has spent all day tweeting going after me. Why? Because I cited an academic study that his Doge cuts may lead to the deaths of millions of children overseas. You know, Elon, I thought you were a free speech guy. Why not debate me on these issues instead of threatening lawfare? You're not going to be able to intimidate me. I'm the guy who stood up to the Epstein class and worked with Massey to get the Epstein files released. I'm the guy who stood up against AIPAC and called out a genocide. And I'm the guy who stood up to billionaires in my district who ran someone against me and still called for a wealth tax. So I'm not going to be intimidated or silenced. I need your help I need the help of folks to sign this petition and help me stand up to power and fight for truth and justice.
3: So does that mean you're still going to subpoena him? Still put him under investigation for allegedly causing the death of 4.5 million children? Or is it, never mind? An illegal alien, former teacher, arrested for driving Tren de Aragua members to a shooting. Number 17.
13: Meantime, the White House Correspondents' Center has been rescheduled for July 24th. A Venezuelan illegal alien who formerly worked as a teacher in Illinois is under arrest tonight. The Homeland Security Department says the suspect drove two Tren de Aragua gang members who shot up a Chicago house party, killing three people in December of 2024. He's also accused of helping the gang members evade law enforcement. Federal officials say Chicago politicians previously released her without notifying ICE.
3: Tom Holman says this is because of Illinois' sanctuary state policies, number 28.
14: Look, it's the sanctuary city policies, the dangerous policies of these sanctuary, you know, states, sanctuary cities. Look, she was complicit in the murder of three people, and they didn't honor a detainer, reach her back to the street. Like I say it again, President Trump has promised the American people he's going to make this country safe again, and one of the ways he's going to do that is remove illegal aliens or public safety threats. So ISIS is going to continue to do their job, but let's be clear, it makes it less efficient, it makes it harder to do that job. We have local law enforcement that won't help us. And it's not the police officer in Chicago. When last time I was up to do an operation, I had numerous Chicago police officers come up and thank us for doing what we're doing. It's the politicians, it's Mayor Johnson, it's Governor Pritzker, who doesn't want, they'd rather see public safety at risk than give President Trump what they think a win by decreasing crime in their cities. It's ridiculous.
3: And this is a Democrat congressional candidate, Pennsylvania, who wants to abolish ICE. And then was asked a question, number 34.
15: You also said you're running to abolish ICE. Mm-hmm. This is something that we've heard other Democrats and activists talk about.
16: Yeah.
15: From an immigration enforcement perspective,
16: yes.
15: Who do you think should be in charge of enforcing immigration laws?
16: That's a good question. And you could pause because I just want to think about it.
15: Well,
16: for a minute. Go ahead.
15: We need to continue though.
16: Okay. Who do I think should be in charge of enforcing immigration laws? Not the executive branch, so not the president. So it belongs with Congress. It belongs with Congress.
3: The executive branch, which is a law enforcement branch, should not be in charge of enforcing the law. It should be Congress. That was just scary. Tom Holman says these politicians calling for the agency ICE to be abolished have lost their minds. Speaking of whom, here's Zoran Mamdani, number 33.
17: As their mayor, I firmly believe that ICE should be abolished, that we should have an answer to the question of immigration with humanity at the heart of it, and that I will not sit here alongside you and proclaim that the only way to respond to it is an agency that I'm older than.
3: You know, life moves fast, and staying sharp, focused, and clear-headed isn't always easy. 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
8: Hi, Kevin McCullough. I don't know what childhood was like for you, but for me, there were two big things on the calendar every year that I couldn't wait to get to. In the fall, I couldn't wait till Christmas break and Christmas Day. It was the celebration of everything good about Jesus coming to earth and having some time off from school. And in the spring, I couldn't wait until we were done with the school year so that I got to go to a Christian camp where I made friends that I still have to this point in life, where I got to eat some of the most delicious food I've ever had. I got to experience bonfires and see the stars at night, study the Bible lakefront as the sun would set, and be part of meaningful teaching and learning about my faith. This was my experience as a young person going to a Christian camp when I was little. And now my kids get to go to those as well, and they look forward to them every year. It's just the most fun thing. And when Angel Tree from Prison Fellowship came to me and said, Kevin, we would like to provide that same experience for about 162 kids that would not have that experience otherwise because their parents are incarcerated. Their parents went to prison for crimes that they committed, but now their parents have completed a Bible study in prison and have requested the opportunity for their child to go to a Christian camp, maybe break the cycle of crime in their family. I said, how can I help? And they said, Kev, just tell people about Angel Tree. For $200, you can give one of these children a full week of camp, a full week of camp with all that included for just $200. And friends, you're going to be introducing them to Jesus, many of them for the very first time. 888-206-2794. These kids desperately need Angel Tree Camp this summer. Will you provide it for one? 888-206-2794. 888-206-2794. 888-206-2794. Or go to thatkevinshow.com and click the Angel Tree banner at the top of the page.

0: America, we have a country to save. And now, here's Larry Elder.
1: 888-971-SAGE, 888-971-7243. I am Larry Elder. We are Salem News Channel. Let's hear the Democratic candidate respond to the question of, okay, you get rid of ICE, who would be in charge of enforcing immigration? Number 34.
2: You also said you're running to abolish ICE. Mm-hmm. This is something that we've heard other Democrats and activists talk about.
3: Yeah.
2: From an immigration enforcement perspective,
3: yes.
2: Who do you think should be in charge of enforcing immigration laws?
3: That's a good question. And you can pause because I just want to think about it.
2: Well,
3: go ahead.
2: We need to continue, though.
3: Okay. Who do I think should be in charge of enforcing immigration laws? Not the executive branch, so not the president. So it belongs with Congress. It belongs with Congress.
1: The answer is she doesn't want immigration laws enforced. Why don't you just say so? Tom Homan, number 27.
4: I don't think it's going to be successful. I think the American people put President Trump in the Oval Office behind me because of his promise to secure the border and remove criminal aliens, which we're doing at record numbers. You look at 800,000 deportations, about 60 to 70% of being criminals. We removed hundreds of thousands of criminals off the streets of this country because of President Trump's leadership. We're not going to stop. They can talk the talk all they want. We're going to keep doing our job removing public safety threats because that's what the majority of American people want. These politicians are nuts. They lost their minds. We're going to keep doing our job, John.
1: Zoran Mamdani has doubled down on New York City being a sanctuary city. He says, I'm proud of it being a sanctuary city. Tom Homan, number 26.
5: Tom, last time we had you on the program, you were considering surging ICE into New York because of Kathy Hochul's policies. Where do you stand on that today?
4: It's coming.
6: Any, care to expand?
4: Yeah. I can't, you know.
5: Put a little meat on that bone there, Tom.
4: We're never going to forecast when we're going to be there, but I made a promise and we're going to be there. It's not, and she likes to call it a threat. It's not a threat. When we lose the cooperation of the jails, when we lose cooperation of the sheriffs, and we can't now rent a bed from a local sheriff to detain an illegal alien for his proceedings, that means instead of one officer arresting one bad guy in the jail, now we got to go to the street and find them until they release them, which means I got to send a whole team out. Because of what she signed, that legislation, mm-hmm. we have to increase resources because it's going to take a hell of a lot more resources to arrest these criminals because we lost the efficiencies of the jail.
1: And speaking of the mayor of New York, he's promised a whole lot of things, didn't he? This is Jack Posobiec, conservative commentator, number 16.
7: It's really concerning when you understand that communism is an ideology that is responsible for 100 million deaths around the world. Look, my family background is Polish. We know very well the experience with communism. And of course, ask anybody from South America, anyone from Eastern Europe, anyone from China, they will tell you what the experience of full-on socialism is. This is a dangerous, violent ideology. But you don't even have to go that far. Just go to New York City and look at Zora Mondami. And, you know, they've got the clip up right here. Where's the free buses? Where are the free grocery stores? We don't see that. What do we see? More crime. We see more resentment. We see Luigi Maggioni having supporters cheer him and celebrate him outside the courthouse. That's what socialism gets every single time it's been tried.
1: Meanwhile, Zora Mamdani is supporting Democrat socialists who are running for Congress. He cut an ad with them. Number 40.
8: New York. We know anything's possible with a great team.
9: I'm Brad Lander, and I'll block billionaires from buying our elections.
10: I'm Maria Elisa Avila Chevalier, and I'll defend New York by abolishing ICE.
11: I'm Claire Valdez, and I'll stand up against bad landlords and greedy corporations.
8: Get out and vote. This is the team. This is our year.
9: I'm Brad Lander.
11: I'm Claire Valdez.
12: I'm Maria Elisa Avila Chevalier, and
13: we approve this message.
1: What can you say? What can you say? They cut out the legs from under Bernie Sanders during the 2020 campaign when he won the Nevada caucuses and became the front runner. And they assumed that a Democrat socialist could not get elected president. That's when James Clyburn put his arm around the fumbling, stumbling Joe Biden right before the South Carolina primary and brought him across the finish line. Now these guys are bragging about it. Tax, spend, regulate. This is Senator Tim Scott, number 47.
14: Unfortunately, too many in Washington still believe the answer to every problem is more government. We saw this during the Biden administration. Reckless spending and heavy-handed regulation made life more expensive and made it more harder for businesses to invest, lenders to serve their communities, and builders to build. We should be clear. Regulations, they have a cost. When Washington makes it harder for a bank to lend, a business to invest, a builder to build, and an entrepreneur to grow, those costs do not disappear. They show up in higher prices, fewer choices, and fewer opportunities for American families.
1: Notice how these people have never met a payroll, never run a hot dog stand, never run a lemonade stand. And AOC, she was a bartender at a restaurant that was pretty popular. The cast of Sex and the City used to go there. And after they passed an increase in the minimum wage, one of the co-owners who shut the business down said part of the reason they had to shut it down was because of the minimum wage hike that people like AOC support. So a thriving business, when she was there, went out of business. We've seen it in California. 1,100 drivers of Pizza Hut laid off in one day when Gavin Newsom signed the bill to increase the minimum wage for fast food workers to $20 an hour. As soon as he signed it, before it went into effect, laid them off in one day. One study has shown 10,000 fast food workers have lost their jobs since that minimum wage increase went in. People that aren't running businesses don't appreciate how thin the margins are, don't appreciate how many hours you have to work in order to make a profit. Just blithely go in, sign a bill, raise the cost, and don't think there are going to be any consequences. Prices go up. People on fixed income suffer the most. Jobs get cut. Hours get reduced. Greater incentive for automation. But they continue doing it anyway. 8 years of Ronald Reagan, he never once increased the minimum wage. The economy exploded. How did that happen? Now, El Dorados, I don't think I've ever been as enthusiastic about a documentary movie as I am about The Story of Everything. It truly is an amazing cinematic masterpiece that reveals a hidden hand behind the universe and directly responds to the theory that creation, including us humans, just sort of happened out of nothing. 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

0: over 40 shootings in Chicago, Father's Day weekend, 7 people killed. And here's Mayor Johnson's agenda, number 44.
1: I want to turn to another important part of this work. 2 years ago, I signed an executive order establishing a task force to shine a light on the harm that slavery and racist policies have caused and continue to cause, and particularly the harm that they've caused to black Chicagoans, while more importantly, identifying pathways towards repair, opportunity, and investment.
0: Was it about 30 or 40 public schools in Illinois, most of them in Chicago, South and West Side, where 0% of the kids are math proficient? Zero. And it's about slavery. This is a Georgia Democrat senator used Father's Day to smear his opponent as racist. Why? Redistricting, which Democrats have been brilliant at. Number 36.
2: Because the hatred that Mike Collins promotes is a relic of the bad old days.
3: Right.
2: Georgia's spirit of tolerance will overwhelm and defeat bigotry.
3: Amen.
2: And our defense of voting rights will be so fierce that no plot against the franchise will foil the will of the people.
0: My father is from Georgia. Grew up in Jim Crow. Not long ago, there was a Senate contest pitting a black Democrat versus a black Republican. The black Democrat got elected. But they're still talking about racism, racism, racism. Did I just dream, or did Obama get elected in 2008 and re-elected 2012? Did that really happen? Apparently not. Because after all, racism remains a major problem in America, according to the Democrats. The party of Jim Crow, the party of slavery, the party of Confederacy, the party of the KKK, the party of Dred Scott, the party that destroyed the nuclear intact family, the party that opposed the school choice. Need I go on? Let's do this again tomorrow. God bless.
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0: News this hour from Town Hall. I'm Jason Walker. Justice Department announcing criminal charges against 455 individuals as part of a healthcare fraud crackdown that authorities say involved billions in false claims submitted to insurance teams. Among those charged, a nurse practitioner accused in Texas of billing Medicare for medically unnecessary wound care procedures, then using the procedures to buy luxury cars. Acting Attorney General Todd Blanche.
1: These individuals participated in healthcare fraud schemes involving over $6.5 billion in false claims submitted to Medicare, Medicaid, and other healthcare programs.
0: U.S. Centers for Medicare and Medicaid Services Administrator Dr. Mehmet Oz says one case of fraud resulted in a death.
2: The EKG was taken. His parents were told he was fine. The doctor, we believe, from the moment he got the image to said it was fine was 11 seconds. The parents who had been marketed to, claiming that their kid might be at risk, were therefore told the kid was fine, when in fact nothing had been done. The October EKG was read as normal. The kid was dead a month later.
0: Well, the Senate has approved a war powers resolution to block the U.S. military action against Iran. It comes as the Pentagon is seeking $80 billion from Congress for the Iran war. Another Tuesday primary day, voters have been casting ballots in Maryland, South Carolina, Utah, and New York. Supreme Court has barred a former Louisiana inmate from suing prison officials who cut his dreadlocks in violation of his Rastafari religious beliefs. Justice has ruled that he had been holding a federal law designed to protect inmates' religious rights. More on these stories, townhall.com.
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8: 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Why? To learn together, to be smarter, to learn. It's like when we go to medical school, we go every day and we if you're a good student, you go every day and every night and every weekend, and you are devoted and you learn a lot. And so when a patient comes with a particular disease or even a rare disease, and you do this day after day for 45 years, like Dr. Lederman, you have a lot of experience. And we have probably amongst the most experienced around. First with brain radiosurgery in New York, first with body radiosurgery in the Western Hemisphere, treated 40,000 patients and still busy today doing our work for new patients around the world. So we take our information every day. I see patients, and every day I take notes, and every day I come here, and every day I talk with you, and I try to give you an idea of what's going on in the world out there. You can see the advertisements, which are kind of the glossy way of facilities and hospitals trying to gain your attention. Or you can see the real way, which is what really happens to patients. I take notes and we explain what really happens to patients and how patients, often with issues, deal with those issues. And this is what we do every day. I want to talk about a patient I've known for more than 8 years now. He was a 67-year-old man when he came, so that makes him about 75. He came to me with a history of hepatitis and cirrhosis, and he came with liver cancer. He was on had medicines for diabetes. He was found to have a nodule in his liver. He's treated at one of the super pooper biggest hospitals in New York. He had interferon and chemo and infusions and all kinds of things, and nothing helped. His alpha fetoprotein, which is a cancer marker, there's blood tests. Many blood tests give you an idea of what the cancer is and how active the cancer is. Well, he was going to all these big hospitals, and the infusions didn't work, the chemo didn't work, and it was growing and growing, and the alpha-fetoprotein was going higher and higher for his liver cancer. He had embolization, but nothing helped him. And they said, well, we'll put you on the transplant list. And I've seen so many people on the transplant list, and none of those people have ever got a transplant for their liver cancer. And transplant means, remember, if they get a new liver for you, then you'll be on medicines for the rest of your life that suppress your immune system, which can cause other cancers and other problems, and medicines for the rest of your life. So this man had all these treatments at all these hospitals, and nothing worked. He had chemo and infusions and immunotherapy. He was on the transplant list, but they never called him, and never called him, and so much time went by. And finally, a radio listener like you said, hey, why don't you go see Dr. Lederman? And then another person, then his minister told him, why don't you see Dr. Lederman? I've heard good things about Dr. Lederman. And he came, 8 years ago with his liver cancer with nothing helping. The cancer was growing. The transplant list never came to fruition. Months and months, even more than a year went by, nothing came to fruition. And he came here, and we talked about treatments, all the treatments that were never told to him elsewhere. And I remember a doctor, in my view, a doctor should be telling patients about all the options. And why is it so often, not only at the biggest places, but so often, doctors talk about what they do. They don't talk about all the options. Well, this man was going to die. He was going to die of liver cancer because the cancer was growing, nothing was working, and there were no options for him. The transplant list, they must have forgot his phone number after many, many visits. They forgot, they never called him. And he came here, and we talked about the options. We talked about radiosurgery amongst all options. And most of the other options he had, they didn't work. And for liver cancers, most treatments don't work very well. But, on the other hand, radiosurgery works very, very, very, very well. And we know who's the doctor who first brought you and brought New York and brought America and brought the Western Hemisphere stereotactic body radiosurgery. First in America, first in the Western Hemisphere. And we know that having all that experience means that when you come here, if you choose, you'll have a doctor that's first with all this experience, with the most experience. And we talked to him, and I met with him, and I met with his wife, and he liked the idea of non-invasive treatment with no cutting, no bleeding, no transplant, no immunotherapy for the rest of his life, which would have suppressed his immune system, and treatment that just sends in invisible beams, thousands of beams in minutes. And that's what he chose 8 years ago. And 8 years ago, he was treated. No cutting, no bleeding, no side effects. He came in, had a treatment. He lives in a neighboring state, had a treatment, came with his wife, very supportive wife, and was treated. And now, 8 years later, is cancer-free. The alpha fetoprotein is zero. It was 300 when he was diagnosed. It's now zero. We get scans on him on a regular basis. There's no cancer anywhere in the body. 8 years later for liver cancer with all the other treatments at the super-duper biggest hospitals. So many people say, oh, I'm going to go to super-duper central because they're so super-duper. Well, he went to super-duper number one and super-duper number two, and he was sent home to die. And thank God he came here. 1384 Broadway, where we accept most insurances, Medicare, Medicaid. We talked about the options. He wanted to proceed with treatment. His wife agreed. He was treated here with no side effects, no cutting, no bleeding, no immunotherapy, no injections. Nothing even touched the body, really. And now, 8 years later, cancer-free. Alpha-fetoprotein is zero. He's doing great. And that's what happened to his liver cancer. Now, you might think that's the end of the story, and that's a very happy ending of the story, right? Well, over the years, about 3 years ago, when we did the scans of his body, many people say, Dr. Lederman, how do you know the cancer's gone? Well, I tell them we get blood tests, and we do physical exams, and we do scans of the whole body. And 1 year we did a scan, and we found a new cancer. He was a smoker, and he developed a cancer of the throat, a cancer of the oropharynx, throat cancer. And, well, we talked about all the options. He went to see a throat surgeon, and he just didn't want his throat, part of his throat, removed. And he came here, and he said, Dr. Lederman, I want you to do radio surgery again on me. The radio surgery was so successful for the liver. So I had an invasive cancer of the throat, and started in a tonsil. It went to the lymph nodes. It already spread by the time it was diagnosed. And we offered the treatment. Again, radiosurgery. This is a man who's had radiosurgery twice. Once for the liver, once for the throat. And the throat was years ago also. And now he's in remission. There's no evidence of cancer from the liver. There's no evidence of cancer from the throat cancer, even though it had traveled metastatic to the lymph nodes. He is double cancer-free. Cancer-free from the liver, cancer-free from the throat. He's fully active. He has no limitations. And this is the work that we do every day. And one more thing. If you come into our office or call us, we'll send you a DVD about our patients. And one of the patients who volunteered to be on the DVD is this man. So you'll see this man and his wife explaining his liver cancer, explaining his throat cancer, and explaining for years how he's cancer-free thanks to Dr. Lederman and radio surgery at 1384 Broadway. My name is Dr. Lederman. This is the work we do every day. You can call for information. If you want information or an appointment, you can call us at 212-CHOICES. 212-CHOICES. The number is 212-CHOICES because 212 means New York City, and choices like this man. He could have gone home to die from his liver cancer, or he could come here and learn about, in consultation, all the options. He did, and that made all the difference in his life, all the difference in his world for him and his family and his loved ones. And it's so meaningful. This is Dr. Lederman. We'll be right back.
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8: We are back. I want to talk about a woman, a wonderful woman. She is 78 years old. She looks like she's 58. She's widowed. She has three children. She had a history of breast cancer in the past. And sad to say, elsewhere, St. General Hospital, she had mastectomy. She had mastectomy before she learned about Dr. Lederman. And, well, she has a history of high blood pressure and multiple skin cancers. She's had Mohs, M-O-H-S, Mohs surgery 5 times on her nose and her legs. And, well, she came to me years ago with a skin cancer right on the top of the upper lip, right in the center, which is called the philtrum. It was cancer of the skin on the philtrum, the upper lip, and her surgeon wanted to cut off her upper lip and patch it up. And what it would do to her, what it would do to her looks, to have a patched up upper lip, to have a patch physically and functionally. How do you speak normally when your lip has been damaged? How do you drink and eat when your lip has been damaged? And she just was fed up. She was fed up with the surgeon. She was fed up with Mo. She was fed up with the dermatologist. And she wanted to learn about other options. And a friend told her, hey, a friend who listens to this show, said, hey, why don't you go see Dr. Lederman? I hear he treats thousands of skin cancers non-invasively with no cutting and no bleeding, no deformity. And this is the work that we do every day. And she came to me years ago with this cancerous mass right on the upper lip, right in the philtrum, which is right below the nose on the lip. So it's a very visible, very sensitive area. And she just didn't want deforming surgery. She came to me for treatment years ago, and the cancer went away. And that's what happens. Our success rate is about 95%. Very high success. It's a unique dose, a unique experience with a unique team here at Radio Surgery New York, treating skin cancers every day, probably more than anyone else. Why? Because we've had an interest for decades and decades and decades. And we have a team, and we have knowledge. We have experience in dermatology and radiation and cancer care. And this is the work that we do every day here at 1384 Broadway for skin cancer. And she is so happy. She's cancer-free on the Filtrum years after treatment. And I should say one more thing. Like the last one I told you about who had a skin, had a liver cancer, and then he developed a throat cancer, and he's cancer-free from both. So she then had a cancer on this arm, and she just didn't want to have Mohs surgery on her arm, and she came to me, and she's cancer-free from that also, number two. And now, recently, she had a cancer just between the eye and the nose, right by the tear duct, and her dermatologist and eye doctors wanted to do radical surgery to remove part of her eyelid and tear duct and nose. And what did she do? What would you do? What did she do? She called 212 Choices and asked for Dr. Lederman, and she came in to see me. And yes, we've treated that also. And that also's in remission, doing great. She's three successful skin cancers treated here with no Mohs, no cutting, no deformity, no bleeding. And this is the work we do. We have booklets and DVDs to send to you if you want. You can call us now or whenever. You can come by. Our office is in the middle of Manhattan, right by Times Square and Herald Square and Macy's and Port Authority and Penn Station and Grand Central and Bryant Park. And there's about a half a million people in our neighborhood every day. And you can come over yourself if you're in the neighborhood or send one of your friends to pick up a booklet. But it's always best to meet in person. That's really the only way we can offer good advice is to meet in person. We have a huge experience. I know so many doctors say, oh, you can't do that. You can't do that. They don't even know what we can do. They don't even know. And sad to say, some people listen and have radical and deforming surgery rather than giving themselves a fresh second chance. One woman just comes to mind, and I talk about her frequently. She had a sarcoma of her right arm. She came to me. She didn't want to wait 5 minutes. She walked out. She went to a surgeon and says, oh, you got to cut that arm off. And I remember she said to me, cut the arm off right before she went into surgery. Cut off the whole arm from the shoulder all the way down. He cut off the arm. And she said right before surgery, she said to that doctor, what happens if the cancer comes back? And he told her, oh, then you're dead. He told her, you're dead. Well, she remembers that vividly. And then guess what happens? She had her whole arm removed. The cancer came back right at the shoulder. She came to me with a mass about the size of a basketball. And I see her from so many doctors. Oh, it's too small for Dr. Lederman. It's too big for Dr. Lederman. Dr. Lederman can't do it. They all say things. They have no idea what they're talking about, in my view. So she came with this huge mass on the shoulder. It was all sarcoma. We got a biopsy. Confirmed it was the same cancer that they cut off her arm. It just shows you. They cut off her arm for sarcoma, and the cancer came right back where the surgeon touched. She came with this big basketball-sized mass on her shoulder. And, well, after just one treatment, the cancer's already shrunken by 40%. And this is the work we do. Our success for sarcomas is 90%, very high, with no cutting and no bleeding and no chemo. And that's exactly what she wanted the second time around. And I only wish she had come for the first time and saved her arm, or tried to save her arm, sad to say. So this is the work that we do, whether it's an arm or a breast or a nose or an eye or a lip. This is the work we do every day, and you can get an idea of why so many other doctors are so jealous. You want to make a doctor angry, say, oh, I'm going to go see Dr. Lederman, and they start fuming. They start fuming. This woman, three skin cancers, the Filtrum, the upper lip, the arm, and the eye, all in remission, doing great. This is the work that we do every day, and we have lots of information to send you. You can also check our website, which is rsny.org. Our website is rsny.org. So I want to talk about another woman. This is a woman from Latvia. If you remember, Latvia is one of the Baltic countries from the former Soviet Union, and a wonderful woman. She's 81. Again, she looks like she's 61 or 51. She's 81 years old. She had a cancer of the parotid. The parotid gland is the gland that makes saliva. It gives you some moisture in your mouth when you eat and speak and move your tongue. And surgeons elsewhere wanted to do radical surgery on her neck and remove this 2.6 by 2.2 by 2 centimeter mass. It was right next to the mandible, and surgery would have been deep, and it could have been devastating. We had it biopsied. It was cancer, and she just didn't want deforming surgery. She didn't want to go through surgery at all, and she was treated here, and she also is in remission with no side effects. She's doing great. The mass is going away. The cancer is going away, and this is the work that we do every day for parotid cancers, nose cancers, throat cancers, liver cancers. You get the idea? And I want to talk about a woman also, unbelievable story, 54-year-old black woman, and I say that. She had a terrible cancer, a sarcoma of the thigh. She had a cancer of the thigh. Sarcomas are cancers that start in connective tissue. So usually we talk about cancer, well, there's another kind of cancer called sarcoma that occurs in connective tissue like muscle or fat or bone or ligaments. Sarcoma, and she had a sarcoma of the bone, and it started in her right thigh. She had surgery. She had standard radiation, a super duper general, and it just didn't work. The cancer traveled. It came back in the same area. It came back in the lymph nodes. It came back in the lung. It came back stage four, and she was sent home to die. And when I saw her, wow, she looked pretty good for someone who's supposed to go home and die, and she didn't want to die. She came with her family, she had a loving family, and she had cancer in a variety of spots, in the leg, she had cancer in the kidney area, traveled to the kidney area, and the lungs, as well as the lymph nodes. And she wanted to be treated, and, well, we offered treatment to her 2 years ago. And she also is in remission. Our treatment is not chemo, and for this woman, she had chemo at Super Duper General. Chemo doesn't work. You can say, why do the hospitals give chemo to a cancer when they know it doesn't work? Why do they do that? And there's really, with metastatic cancers, so few cancers where chemo really works. And this is the work that we do every day at 1384 Broadway. She's now in remission. She walks and talks and works and has a beautiful family and a young child. And thanks to radio surgery at 1384 Broadway, she's carrying on her normal life with no chemo, no injections, no cutting, no bleeding. And it's incredible. We do follow-up scans. Of course, people ask, how do you know? Well, we examine the patient. We get scans. We get blood tests to make sure everything is A-OK on a regular basis. Of course. Sometimes people think, oh, Dr. Lederman just treats the patient and sends them on the way. No. I have patients I've been seeing 20, 30 years and more. This is the work that we do every day at 1384 Broadway. This woman is doing great. This is the work that we do. And a show that everyone seems to love, Midnight. Every night at midnight on WOR. This is the work we do. Lots of people like to go to sleep with Dr. Lederman. Lots of people like to wake up with Dr. Lederman. Lots of people like to work with Dr. Lederman at the midnight hour. And I should tell you one more thing. This is all on the computer. We have listeners in China and India and wherever, Bangladesh and Africa, because you can just go on the computer and get this program live on the computer. So even now, you can get this program live or any of the other shows. You can go worldwide, and many people do go worldwide to listen to this show, to learn and to help save lives. We've had people fly in from China, the man with esophageal cancer. He couldn't eat. He couldn't swallow. They're giving him water injections in China. And he came here. He was here for 10 days from China. He said, Doc, I got to get back to China. I'll lose my special status. And we treated him. And within 10 days, he was able to eat for the first time since he developed his esophageal cancer. And that was all from listening to this show on the computer in Shanghai. This is the work that we do every day at 1384 Broadway, Broadway and 38th Street in the heart of New York City, where we accept most insurances, Medicare, Medicaid. We'll be right back.
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1: 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This is Rob Redstone here with Dr. Gil Lederman in the heart of New York City. We're just a few steps from the Radio Surgery New York Cancer Treatment Center on Broadway and 38th Street. 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Hey, Dr. Lederman, we're back.
0: We're back. I want to talk about a man who came from Jamaica. Jamaica in the Caribbean has lots of cancer. There's lots of prostate and breast cancer. This man came from Jamaica with a very advanced cancer. He's a black man also, and we know in the black community, 1 in 6 black men get prostate cancer, which is a very high number, and 1 in 23 die of prostate cancer. And he had a very, very, very aggressive cancer. He had a Gleason 9. Gleason 9 is how the cancer looks under the microscope. The range is from 2, which is the best, to 10, where the worst. His was very aggressive Gleason 9 cancer. And he had a PSA also elevated, normal PSA. PSA is a blood test, prostatic-specific antigen. Normal is 4. His was 11. And he had scans, he had bone scans and imaging, all negative, so it seemed to be confined to the prostate. And he knows that with surgery, radical surgery, that most likely about 80% chance the cancer comes back. With surgery, most likely he'd be leaking urine. With surgery, most likely he'd be impotent. And with surgery, because it removes the prostate and the urethra, he'd have a shortening of the penis. So it was very clear he didn't want surgery, radical robotic surgery, because poor results, lousy quality of life. He wanted to keep his sexual life as best as he could, urinary life, and to keep his body not shortened. And he was treated here more than 6 years ago for this cancer. He was born in Jamaica. He has 4 children. He worked in a big hospital in New York City. And where did he come for his treatment? Dr. Lederman, at the big hospital, they want to do radical surgery, even though success is only 20% and all the side effects are so miserable. And he came here, and he's now cancer-free, PSA zero. And his body and his quality of life is great. And this is the work we do. Some people think, oh, all the treatment is the same. All the treatment is not the same. Not every restaurant is the same. Not every car is the same. Not every shirt is the same. Not every stapler is the same. And when it comes to health care, not every treatment is the same. So this is the work we do, and I can tell you why, yeah, lots of places are so jealous of Dr. Lederman and our innovative work, but who cares? We speak to the patient, we meet one-on-one, this is the work we do, and you get to decide, you get to decide. We don't tell you what to do. We're so different than so many other places that try to act like they're in charge of your body. No, we believe that you are in charge of your body, and this is the work that we do for you and to inform you about all the options here every day at Radio Surgery New York. I'm going to talk about another man. He's from Haiti with a PSA 10.5, Gleason 6, T1C, prostate cancer, and he was referred by a doctor who I treated. I treated this doctor for gastric cancer and for prostate cancer. His doctor sent him here. And, well, we treated him years ago. He was treated 5 years ago for prostate cancer, PSA 10.4, Gleason 6, T1C. This man had knee replacements. He was taking vitamins, which you know don't help. He wears glasses. He never smoked. He never did anything to cause his cancer. But in the Caribbean and the black community especially, there's lots of cancer. And we communicate that and we fight that. And this man now, even though he had a higher PSA and biopsy-proven cancer, is now cancer-free, PSA zero. And that's where I think every person wants to be after treatment, cancer-free with a good quality of life and not to have the body deformed. This is the work that we do every day at 1384 Broadway. My name is Dr. Lederman. And here's an amazing story. I want to talk about another doctor. This is an 80-year-old doctor. He's married with two children. He has high blood pressure. He had a colon cancer. He was found years ago on colonoscopy. He never had a prior colonoscopy. And it's a big reminder, which we talk about every program. Why do we talk about every program? Well, we're trying to save your life. And if you haven't had colonoscopy, colonoscopy is putting a camera up your bottom and checking your colon, because you wouldn't otherwise know about a colon cancer without a colonoscopy. And he had surgery at one of the big hospitals in a neighboring state. And, well, he didn't want any other treatment. And so then within a short period of time, the cancer came back. It came back in the abdominal nodes and in the omentum. He had a blockage of the ureters. The ureters are the tubes that carry the urine from the kidneys to the bladder. His doctor, he said, never told him about the ureters being blocked. And he had nodules. He's been on chemotherapy for 2 years. And we know that chemotherapy is $100,000 or $200,000 a year. You want to know why healthcare is so expensive. And he's had side effects. And he's a doctor. And now his hands and feet are numb. He says his feet are like wearing two pair of thick wool socks, because the chemotherapy has deadened the nerves to his feet and his hands. And he's trying to work, and yet the chemotherapy has harmed him so greatly, number one. And number two, it hasn't stopped the cancer. The cancer keeps on growing. And, well, months ago, he had a scan which showed the cancer was growing. The doctor knew about it. And, well, the doctor never told him about the cancer growing, he said. And he continued the same chemotherapy. And I believe that because the scans showed cancer growing in the abdomen, omentum. It was growing, growing, growing. And yet he continued the same chemotherapy that failed. Why would you continue the same chemotherapy that failed? The cancer is growing. It's toxic. It's destroying his hands and feet. And it doesn't work. Why would you do that? And it's costing $100,000 or $200,000 a year. Can you think of one reason why you would do it? Chemo's not working. Cancer's growing. Side effects are terrible. And the costs are immense. And this doctor came to me a few days ago, and he wanted a fresh second opinion. He wanted a fresh second opinion. He actually got a phone call when he was walking by our building at 1384 Broadway. He said, "Wow, that's Dr. Lederman's office. I'm going to go in and see if he'll see me." And he came in. He had no appointment, but he remembered 1384 Broadway. He got a phone call. He was stopped in front of our building. He walked in, and I saw him. And we arranged for a new scan of his body, which confirmed all the cancer, even within the last 6 weeks, is growing while he's getting the chemotherapy. It's been growing for months. Been growing for about 6 months, getting the same treatment. And he said, "Oh, should I continue the chemo?" I said, "Are you crazy? If you go to a restaurant and you have a bad meal every night, would you go tomorrow night to that same restaurant? Why would you continue a chemo if it's not working?" And that's what another reason why so many people come here for a fresh second opinion, to try to understand, what are the options? What can I do to stop my cancer, or cure my cancer, get my cancer in remission, or try to stop pain and suffering? I examined this man, and I examined him. When I examined his abdomen, there was a lump, like a rock-hard big marble, right at his belly button. And I said, "Wow, that's a Sister Mary Joseph lymph node." And he said, "Well, what is that?" And I said, "Well, hundreds of years ago, a doctor was examining a patient like you, and he felt this big mass by the belly button, the umbilicus." And he said, "Sister Mary Joseph," which is an expression, an exclamation. And so ever since then, that lymph node's been called Sister Mary Joseph. And he's been going to the same doctor. He's been going to doctors over there for 8 years now, and no one ever told him what the mass was. He said, "I don't know what that is." He told me, "I don't know what that is." I said, "Well, that's a mass of cancers. Doctors, let's say some doctors, have known about this for hundreds of years. Others apparently haven't learned that either." So his doctor apparently didn't know what a Sister Mary Joseph node was. His other doctor didn't tell him that the cancer was growing. The other doctor kept on giving him chemotherapy, the same chemotherapy that wasn't working. and not communicating and causing toxicity and interfering with his medical practice. And this man just had enough of it. And then he saw me, and he went over and he saw that same doctor who was giving the chemo that wasn't working. And then he called back the doctor, and the doctor won't even pick up his phone call. And I said, well, he's just jealous. He understands now that your cancer was growing and you know about it, and that there are options and you know about it, and that he's embarrassed that he was giving you a treatment that wasn't working, that was costly, that was toxic. Why would he do it? Guess why the doctor would give a treatment that cost $100,000 or $200,000 a year? Guess why? And now he started our treatment, and this is the work, and this is what he wants to do with our work. There's no cutting, there's no bleeding, there's no chemo to cause his hands and feet to go numb, to lose weight, to have his bone marrow sick. His bone marrow has been destroyed by the chemo. His bone marrow has been destroyed. And with us, there's no damage to the bone marrow when we focus on the cancer. This is the work that we do every day at 1384 Broadway, Broadway and 38th Street, in the heart of New York City. This is what we do every day. And I want to talk about another patient. I want to talk about a man with prostate cancer. He came from Dominican Republic in the Caribbean. He's referred by one of the biggest urologists in New York City. And can you believe it? Urologists are surgeons. This is a urologist who's top-notch, who just does not like to do radical surgery for prostate cancer. Why? Because he knows success is less good than with Dr. Lederman. He knows that with radical surgery, most men end up losing their erections, losing their intimacy. Most men end up leaking urine and end up with a shortened penis. This man came to me, wow, years ago. He came 10 years ago with a Gleason 6, PSA 4.93, T1C prostate cancer, referred by this urologist who hates to do surgery. The man has a history of diabetes and high blood pressure, and his PSA was high at a biopsy. And, well, this is the work that we do every day. And 10 years ago, we treated him, and now his PSA is zero. His quality of life is good. He's happy. He's happy his surgeon didn't want to cut on him. He's happy his surgeon sent him here. We gave him lots of information. We give you lots of information about prostate cancer, too. We have booklets and DVDs. You can walk in and get booklets for yourself and your loved ones. You can come in for consultation. That's the only way to know what's going on. Phone calls and Zoom lead to gloom. If you want to know what's going on, you meet the doctor, talk to the doctor. It's a back and forth. We examine you and go through your records and talk to you about all the options. Get other tests if other tests are necessary. This is the work we do every day at 1384 Broadway, an independent cancer treatment center. We know from AARP the most financially, economically sound way to get cancer treatment is in an independent radiology center like Radio Surgery New York. This is what we do. I want to talk about another patient. This is a patient who had a breast mass. She's also from Jamaica. Earlier I said in Jamaica there's lots of breast cancer. There's lots of prostate cancer. In fact, the ambassador from Jamaica even came to visit to ask us to help with the patients who have so much cancer. The ambassador said that Jamaicans have more cancer than anywhere else, and there seems like a lot in the Caribbean and a lot in the black community. This is a 76-year-old black woman from Jamaica. She's single. She came with a friend. She has high blood pressure, cholesterol, and she had a left breast mass. She went to one of the big hospitals. At one of the big hospitals, they wanted to do a biopsy or surgery on her. She declined. She had a new mass in that breast. I examined her. She had a 4-centimeter mass in the left breast, upper outer quadrant, so the part of the breast going to the armpit, 4 centimeters, big mass. So we saw her. We got imaging. We got a tiny little biopsy, a painless biopsy with a tiny little needle. We staged her up. That was the only cancer in her body. And now that is gone, too. So she's treated here with no cutting, no bleeding, no chemo, like lots of women who have breast cancer who like to come here. We have special information about breast cancer. It's always best to call and come in if you want and learn about all the options which are probably being hidden from you elsewhere. My name is Dr. Lederman, 1384 Broadway, Broadway and 38th Street in the heart of New York City, where we see people with new cancers and recurrent cancers, even if other chemo or radiation or surgery isn't working or isn't tolerated. If a cancer treatment isn't working or isn't tolerated, it's time to see Dr. Lederman. We also see people who have a suspicion of cancer, let's say weight loss or bleeding or lumps or pain. We see people to evaluate them. We also see people who are newly diagnosed who want to learn about all the options first before the breast is lost or the kidney is lost or the prostate is lost or the bladder is lost. This is the work we do every day at 1384 Broadway, Broadway and 38th Street, where we accept most insurances, Medicare, Medicaid. 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
0: We are back. I want to talk about a man who's most amazing. You might think all our patients are amazing, and in fact, that's true. This is a 69-year-old man who's born in New York State. He's married. He has real estate broker. He was working. His wife was with him. He came in. He had a base of tongue cancer. So the base of tongue is the back part of the tongue that's connected to the jawbone, and it's kind of the foundation so your tongue can move and we can speak like I'm doing right now. He had the cancer of the base of tongue. It was squamous cell. He had standard chemo and standard radiation at one of the super pooper big hospitals. He finished the treatment. He had complications with pneumonia and empyema. His weight went from 195 to 140. And within a short period of time, actually within months, the cancer traveled to the lungs. So he had stage 4 cancer. It was traveling and traveling. The nodules were growing. Doctors wanted to give him chemo and immunotherapy for the rest of his life for stage 4 cancer. Because once the cancer's in the bloodstream, then it can travel, travel, travel. And his doctors, the super-duper general, wanted to give him chemo for the rest of his life, the rest of his short life with stage 4 cancer. And he tried it. He tried it, and it didn't work. In fact, he had all the standard radiation over there, and he had chemo over there, and then that was to the base of tongue, and then the cancer traveled to lung, and he had more and more chemo and more immunotherapy. That didn't work either, and, well, he got ready to die. This was 7 years ago, and he heard about Radio Surgery New York and Dr. Lederman. This is a man... I met him the first time 7 years ago. So 7 years ago, I was sitting at the table, and I remember it vividly. He said his doctors couldn't tell what was going on in the lungs. It was fuzzy, he said. Well, that's not really how it was. And I recited a poem that I remembered as a young child. Fuzzy was he was a bear. Fuzzy was he cut his hair. Fuzzy wasn't fuzzy, was he? And this man remembered the same poem when he was a kid, and we laughed. And still to this day, 7 years later, we talk about Fuzzy Wuzzy because of that doctor who told him he couldn't read the scan, which was clear as heck. It was clear as a bell. I read the report to the patient. I showed him the report. He had a copy of the report. It was clear as heck. The cancer had traveled. The chemo wasn't working. The cancer was growing and growing and growing and growing. And the patient was just fed up with the chemo and fed up with the surgery at the super-duper hospital. And he started coming here. He's been here for 7 years. And he liked the idea of radio surgery, where if you have a mass in the lung or the brain or the body or the pancreas or the liver or wherever, we can hit it. And unlike chemo, which has a failure rate for this disease, has a failure rate of 100%, in lots of diseases, the chemo failure rate is 100%, versus with radio surgery, our success rate, meaning to where we aim the beam, hitting the cancer, is about 90% for the rest of the life of the patient. So it's such a huge difference. Chemo, success rate is 0%, always comes back for a cancer like this. With us, 90% success for the rest of his life. And with us, well, he had a spot in the lung, so we treated that spot 7 years ago. And then a couple of years went by, nothing. And then he had a new spot, and we treated that. A few treatments, non-invasive, no cutting, no bleeding. And a couple of years went by, and now... this is 7 years later. He has another spot, and we treated him. We just finished treating him with no side effects. He now drives children around. He has 2 jobs. He has a beautiful family. He's a beautiful person. He is not fuzzy, unlike his doctor, who was fuzzy-wuzzy, was trying to mess things up for him and give him chemo for the rest of his short life, which wasn't working. Well, now with Dr. Lederman, he's alive, in remission, 7 years after having stage 4 cancer that traveled to his lungs. He had throat cancer. Elsewhere, he had standard radiation and standard chemo, and then the cancer traveled, and he had more chemo or more immunotherapy. We know the failure rate is 100%. With us, 90% success, and he is so happy. He is so happy. We meet several times a year. We get scans. We look what's going on, and this is the work that we do every day at 1384 Broadway and 38th Street in the heart of New York City. I can tell you this man is so happy, and most patients are too. I want to talk about a man who is 72 years old from Dominican Republic. He has mesothelioma, and he had 3 years of chemo, which didn't work. And most doctors know that chemo doesn't work very well. Why would they give mesothelioma 3 years of chemo? It cost him $100,000 or $200,000 a year, and it didn't work. And he

0: and this is the work we do. What a huge difference between endless chemo, 3 years, $500,000 of chemo with all the side effects, versus a few pinpoint treatments here. Wow, what a difference it makes if you decide to come to radio surgery or not, if you decide to get a fresh second opinion. 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How about the man with prostate cancer? 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
3: News this hour from Town Hall. I'm Jason Walker. Addressing a campaign rally in Pennsylvania, the president discussing the impact of his tax agenda.
4: President Trump is pointing to tax relief as a major benefit of his economic agenda.
5: We delivered no tax on tips, no tax on overtime, and no tax on Social Security for our great Pennsylvania seniors. And our tax cuts are projected to boost take-home pay for Pennsylvanians by an average of more than $10,000 a year per household. Think of that.
4: The president says the tax cuts should give Republicans a major boost heading into the midterms. Willie Nelson, the White House.
3: Justice Department announcing criminal charges against more than 450 people, all part of a health care fraud crackdown. Authorities say it involves $6.5 billion in false claims. German railway operator says trains halting apparently across that entire country.

0: problem is reportedly a communication matter involving a radio system. Well, the Trump administration is providing generous loans to speed the development of 10 large nuclear reactors, that to meet the skyrocketing power demand from a number of massive data centers all across the country. More from Washington correspondent, here's Bob Agnew.
1: Energy Secretary Chris Wright announced the $17.5 billion worth of loans on Tuesday. He cited what he called a tremendous interest among developers of data centers, known as hyperscalers, those who would buy the power, as well as utility and energy companies. The department said 70 utility and energy companies signed letters of intent that identified proposed sites. Nuclear currently provides about 20% of total electricity in the United States. Bob Agnew reporting.
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7: Thank you, Noah, and thank you, Rob, and thank you for tuning in today and every day. 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We learn every day. Every day I see patients, and every day I take notes, and every day I come here, and we learn together. We learn from each patient, just like in medical school, just like doctors become doctors, and probably everybody else in society learn by experience. And when you have a doctor with 40 years experience and triple board certified, you can learn probably a lot. So we're going to jump right in. If you have questions, hold on to your questions. It's always great to have a paper and pencil handy. And let's go ahead. I want to talk about a woman who's a majestic woman, really. She's from Ireland. She is 75 years old. She looks like she's 55. She's widowed. She has two children. She was born in Ireland. And she has high blood pressure, and she had some abnormalities on her skin, and she went to her doctor, and her doctor found a skin cancer. And then he did a blood test. This is a family doctor, and his blood test showed abnormality, and he had then a CAT scan of her body. So one thing led to another thing, but basically she had a lesion on her face that looked like a skin cancer. Doctor did a blood test. The blood test showed abnormal liver functions. She got a CAT scan and MRI. She then had an alpha fetoprotein. An alpha fetoprotein is a blood test that's most commonly associated with liver cancer, primary liver cancer. And when this woman had her MRI and CAT scan, those are both imaging tests, she was found to have a primary liver cancer, and that alpha fetoprotein was 15,000. Normal's only about 30. Hers was 15,000. And she was found to have cancer spread to the lymph nodes. And, well, she was seen by a surgeon. The surgeon talked about cutting out most of her liver. Now, this cancer had grown through the veins to the liver. And she also had other abnormalities from this large cancer in the liver called varices. Varices are abnormal blood vessels because the blood, so much blood goes to the liver and the blood couldn't get through it in the normal way. So it was backing up. The blood was backing up. So she had a blood clot from cancer. She had cancer in the liver. She had cancer in the lymph nodes. She had, she came in weighing 145 pounds. She's 5'2". And she had, only before all this, only high blood pressure. So it was a woman who did nothing wrong. She wasn't a smoker, drinker, or anything like that. She was born in Limerick, a famous town in Ireland. You probably heard about Limericks. Well, she was a Limerick resident and then moved to the United States. And so I examined her, and she had this mass on her face, and there was a mass right in front of her ear that was consistent with cancer, and it was biopsy-positive cancer. But the worrisome feature was this huge mass, the size of a melon, in her liver, and she was seen by doctors and surgeons and others. She knew the cancer had traveled. She knew that surgery would be difficult, probably impossible. She could die from the surgery, and she knew that. And on the other hand, she knew that the cancer had traveled, and so the surgery, even if it was performed, and even if she survived it, there was more cancer than that. So she put two and two together, and guess what? She's a radio listener. She's someone whose life perhaps has been changed by having listened to this show, and I'll tell you why. So I met with her, and we reviewed her documents. We got a PET scan. A PET scan is the most sensitive test, and a PET scan looks throughout the body, usually from the head to the legs, and we found the cancer. We found the extent of the cancer, and she was just adamant that she wanted no cutting, no bleeding. She didn't even want a biopsy because she knew with the mass in the liver and the alpha fetoprotein blood test that her diagnosis was liver cancer. By the time she came here, her alpha fetoprotein went from 15,000 to 23,000. Huge numbers. These are numbers not commonly seen. So her alpha fetoprotein was 23,000. She had huge mass in the liver. And she came to learn about all the options here. And we see so many people who come because they know that chemotherapy most commonly does not work and does not cure a liver cancer, and many people don't even want to have the toxicity of chemo, especially when they know it's not going to cure them and it most likely is not going to work. And she just was adamant against that biopsy because she knew she already had a diagnosis. That alpha fetoprotein blood test, that scan, all pointed to one diagnosis. And she came to me, and we talked about all the options, and we talk about all the options to every patient. Even on the wall, there's signs that talk about all the options, whether it's chemo or immunotherapy or surgery or standard radiation. And she knew all the usual methods would not help her very much and probably would not help her at all. And she chose radio surgery, and we treated that big mass in the liver. And usually when we do treatment, usually we wait about 90 days to measure response to the therapy. And she was really eager to learn how the treatment went. And I told her, we normally wait about 90 days. That's what usually is done. And she said, I understand that, but I'd like to make sure that everything's working well. And I said, okay, let's get a cancer marker. Let's get that alpha fetoprotein, which is so specific for this cancer. Remember, her alpha fetoprotein was 23,000 before treatment. She had a few treatments, and within, by the actual time of the last treatment, so within minutes of the last treatment, her alpha fetoprotein had gone from 23,000 down all the way to 4,000 in remission just from our treatment with no cutting, no bleeding, no chemo. And I can tell you that she was so ecstatic. And number two, Mr. Ecstatic, was Dr. Lederman, who was so happy. We did the test, we offered the treatment, we delivered the treatment. She had cancer as a huge mass in the liver. She was treated with no side effects, no vomiting, no bleeding, no cutting, no hospitals, no anesthesia. Radiosurgery is really a misnomer, wrongly named. It was named by a Swedish man who said, okay, this is a beam that's acting like a knife, but it's using a radiation beam, radiosurgery. But radiosurgery is no cutting, no bleeding. In fact, nothing even touches the patient, nothing even touched this beautiful woman except our beams, which hit the cancer and obliterated the cancer in the liver by the blood test measurement. And of course, she'll have confirmation with scans and biopsies if she wants and physical exams. And she is so happy. And she's so happy. Remember, I told you she had some lymph node involvement. We treated this big mass in the liver, and that went stunningly well, beautifully well, impeccably well. And she said, Dr. Lederman, I want to finish up and have this mass in the lymph nodes treated. And many people come to me and say, hey, Dr. Lederman, do you treat cancer in the lymph nodes? And the answer is yes, we can treat cancer most anywhere in the body, whether it's in the bone or the lymph nodes or the brain or the nose or the skin or the throat or the tongue. This is the work that we do every day at Radiosurgery New York, the home of radiosurgery, the first with brain radiosurgery and head and neck radiosurgery in New York, and the first with body radiosurgery in the Western Hemisphere, first in the Western Hemisphere, first in America, and of course, first in New York. And most people want to go to the doctor who is most experienced. And this is the work we do. We have a whole team working for you with physicists and dosimetrists and technicians and nurses and staff, all designed to help you be able to walk in the door. We make a mold of the body. We computerize the body. We find the cancer. We send in beams from thousands of angles, hit the cancer, and you walk out the door within minutes. And this is the work that we do every day. We have lots of information to send you. My name is Dr. Lederman. We accept most insurances, Medicare, Medicaid. We're located in the heart of New York City at 1384 Broadway, the home of radiosurgery, devoted to more precise treatment, non-invasive treatment, more effective treatment, whenever possible. This is the work we do. And the best way to find out about radiosurgery is like this woman from Ireland who called us up, made an appointment, and chose to be treated. 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Excellent results, and now going through treatment for the cancer in the lymph nodes. We have information, DVDs. 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
6: 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This is Rob Redstone here with Dr. Gil Lederman in the heart of New York City. We're just a few steps from the Radio Surgery New York Cancer Treatment Center on Broadway and 38th Street. Dr. Lederman, the leading cancer expert, treats prostate cancer non-invasively. He was the first in New York with fractionated brain radiosurgery, and he's the first in America and in the Western Hemisphere with body radiosurgery. You can also call Dr. Lederman at 212-CHOICES for a free informative booklet and DVD. Hey, Dr. Lederman, we're back.
7: We are back, and talking about treating cancers big and small, that woman from Ireland who had the huge cancer in the liver, she also had a big skin cancer, and people from Northern Europe, fair-complected people, often have skin cancers. There's 3 million skin cancers a year in America, and she had a squamous carcinoma right on her forehead. And when she came in to see me, she said, Dr. Lederman, we were talking about her liver and trying to help her and extend her life and live better. Can you treat this skin cancer? And I said, yes, that's exactly the work we do. And I said, I'd advise treating the big cancer first, the big cancer in the liver, and she agreed. But she also understands for treating skin cancer, squamous cell and basal cells, right on the face, instead of having a deforming surgery, often called Mohs, M-O-H-S, Mohs surgery, she wants to have radiosurgery. Once the lymph nodes are treated in her body, she wants to have radiosurgery, pinpoint treatment for that skin cancer. And people like our results because high success, no cutting, no bleeding. Unlike surgery, surgery is a deforming method, actually like an excavation method, especially Mohs. Our treatment just sends beams in to hit the cancer without removing the skin. Keeps your face intact with high success. Success is about 95% with our unique approach and unique doses over decades with thousands of patients treated. This is the work that we do every day. So this woman from Ireland, yes, we treat her skin cancer, and we'll do that as soon as we finish treating her lymph nodes. This is the order we do. We try to treat worst cancers first. I usually tell people who have more than one cancer in their body, hey, let's treat the worst cancer first. And it gives them the confidence. If we treat the worst cancer first, then they understand the smaller cancers are easier and even more successful. And they know that we have a very high success even with the biggest cancers. And this is how we talk. So if you have a big cancer in the liver or a cancer on the skin or wherever, it might be best to come in person. She was going to give up before she came in to meet Dr. Lederman. She was going to give up. She was going to give up until she learned about radiosurgery from the team that brought radiosurgery to America. I want to talk about a woman who... Actually, I want to talk about a man next. I want to talk about a man who's 66 years old. I saw him 6 years ago. He's a black man from Jamaica. He came with prostatism and diabetes and high blood pressure. He was taking medicine for diabetes and for his urine. He complained about frequent urination, and we got a PSA, and his PSA was elevated, and he went to see a surgeon about a biopsy who normally does biopsies for the prostate or urologist or urologists or surgeons who operate on the urinary system. And the surgeon, sad to say, convinced him to have surgery for his prostate cancer. And he had surgery at a Gleason 7 PSA 10. And I can tell you, with surgery, success rate's only about 46% in the best hands in America for Gleason 7 cancer. I can show you that data when you come in, or I can send you that data if you want. Sad to say, instead of coming back and talking about non-invasive treatment with a 90% success, he chose surgery with a 46% chance of success, meaning most men who have Gleason 7 cancer who have surgery end up with recurrent cancer like this man. Sad to say, this man had surgery, which took away his erections, took away control of his urine, which shortened his vital organ, and now the cancer's back. He comes to me now, years after first being seen, and he's very upset. He's upset that he was persuaded by the surgeon to have surgery, and it didn't work. It destroyed his quality of life, and now the cancer's back. And so, yes, we're seeing him now to try to mop up the crumbs that the surgeon left behind. How do we know there's crumbs when the surgeon leaves them behind? Well, the PSA after surgery should be zero. If the surgeon removes all the cancer and all the prostate, the PSA should be zero. And sad to say, for Gleason 7 cancer, 54% of the time, the majority of the cases, the cancer comes back in the best hands in America. And less than best hands, it comes back even more. So this man, sad to say, had that surgery, took away his quality of life, shortened his vital organ, and now he's back with me 6 years later with a rising PSA after surgery failed. And luckily he came back, because when prostate cancer comes back after surgery, men do have a second chance. And that's why it's so important to be seen and to followed up. And for men who've had surgery, hey, it's a good idea to come in and get checked out and make sure that everything's okay. You might learn about cancer from a different perspective from Dr. Lederman at 1384 Broadway. This man did. He didn't learn the first time, but he learned the second time, and he's now having radiation to try to mop up the crumbs that the surgeon left behind, sad to say. And we talk about another man. Here's a man here 5 years ago. He's a 70-year-old black man from Haiti, and I say that because in the black community, one in six black men will get prostate cancer, one in 23 will die of prostate cancer. He came to me 5 years ago with his daughter. His PSA was 9. He had a Gleason 6 cancer. He was referred to us by a doctor who we treated. The doctor came to us for his care, and the doctor advised his patient, this man, hey, it'd be better to go see Dr. Lederman. So he came to us. He had no family history. A lot of people think, oh, I have no one in my family with cancer, therefore I don't have a chance of cancer. That's not true. 90% of people with cancer have no family history. So if you want to be reassured, that's no reassurance. The best reassurance is to come in and be seen and get checked. And he came in. He was sent by his doctor, who we treated for prostate cancer. He has nocturia, which means waking up at night to urinate. He had no fevers or chills or bleeding. So he had no reason to have this cancer, except his PSA was 10.4. It had gone from 9 when the patient was sent to me to 10.4 when we repeated it. He had a Gleason 6 cancer. He chose our treatment. He chose it because we showed him the data, number one. Number two, his own doctor had treatment here, successful 10 years ago. This man came to us 5 years ago, and he, true, is cancer-free. His PSA is now zero. His sex life works. His urinary life works. His vital organ is not shortened by us. We're not doing any cutting or removal of his prostate. So his vital organ is fine. His quality of life is great. And best of all, his PSA is zero. He's living his life, and he's happy, and he does everything he wants. He works every day, and he wants to do that and be a productive member of society. So what a huge difference between one man who had surgery with his vital quality of life taken away, his vital organ shortened, and the cancer coming back, and then another man treated here after his doctor himself was treated and now is cancer-free. I want to talk about a man who's 64 years old. He's born in New York. He has two sons. He has a history of blood clot. He was on blood thinners. He had diabetes and cholesterol, and he had an anemia. So hemoglobin is a measurement of the red blood cells. His normal hemoglobin is about 16. His was 10. And he had colonoscopy in the past. It hadn't been done. He came to me with an anemia, and he had colonoscopy. He was found to have a cancer in his ascending colon. It was a 4-centimeter mass. It was ulcerated and circumferential. He had anemia. He had the colonoscopy. He had a biopsy. And the surgeon wanted to remove his colon, which is the usual thing. He was also in kidney failure. His creatinine was 2. And he just did not want to have surgery. So he came to us about a colon cancer also 5 years ago. And he chose our treatment. 5 years ago, he chose our treatment, and for 5 years, he's cancer-free. He's had colonoscopies and other tests. He is cancer-free. After our treatment, just a few treatments for colon cancer, his surgeon didn't tell him, hey, you can either have surgery or go see Dr. Lederman for radiosurgery, non-invasive treatment. Even his gastroenterologist didn't tell him. He learned by listening to the radio. Radio listeners save lives, and sometimes they save their own life. This man saved his own life at age 64, colon cancer and renal failure with high blood pressure and diabetes and lots of risks, and he just did not want to risk going through surgery, chose radiosurgery, non-invasive treatment, and now 5 plus years later is cancer-free. And I would tell you that he's very happy. And what's more, what's news on him? Well, the new news is he, 5 years later, had a follow-up scan, and the scan showed a mass in the pancreas. And the doctor, his doctor wants to remove his pancreas and his spleen and do radical surgery again. His doctor wants to do surgery all the time. 5 years ago, wanted to do surgery. Now wants to do surgery on the pancreas. And we analyzed the information, and we found that he had no cancer in the pancreas. His doctor wanted to do radical surgery, Whipple procedure, which is a big procedure, to remove his pancreas and his spleen. And we reviewed the documents and the pathology, and there's no cancer there. Wow. 2 for 2 with this beautiful man. This is the work that we do every day. It's why so many people rely on Dr. Lederman and Radio Surgery New York and the work that we do here at 1384 Broadway, Broadway and 38th Street in the heart of New York City. And then I should tell you one more thing. We have a show every night at midnight on WOR. Many people like to go to sleep with Dr. Lederman, wake up with Dr. Lederman, work with Dr. Lederman. every night at midnight to learn about what's going on in the world of medicine and specifically cancer. 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My name is Dr. Lederman. We'll be right back.
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1: 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We're just a few steps from the Radio Surgery New York Cancer Treatment Center on Broadway and 38th Street. 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
2: Hey, we're back. I want to introduce myself. My name's Dr. Lederman, Gil Lederman, and I want to introduce myself because so many people are talking and giving advice on the radio and in life, and you don't know really who they are or what their experience is or should they be given advice. 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Cancer Institute, 3 years board certified, treated thousands of people with cancer, and then stayed on the staff at Harvard Medical School, and then went to the Harvard Medical School Joint Center for Radiation Therapy, trained for 3 years in radiation oncology, treated thousands of patients, board certified, the only Harvard-trained triple board certified radiation doctor in New York, one of the few in the world, here for you. Yes, we accept most insurances, Medicare, Medicaid. Many people call and try to get information on the QT. That's not the way we do it here. We are thorough and thoughtful. We meet people in person. We examine the patient. We examine the records. This is the work we do. I had a man just yesterday. He came in. He's a friend of a family I've known for 40 years. His daughter is married to my friend's son, and they have 3 children, and he was diagnosed with prostate cancer. He was born in the Middle East, in Israel, and he had a PSA of 5 and a Gleason 6, which should be a low-risk cancer. And his doctor kind of poo-pooed it, and he was a little bit eager to be seen and get out. And I sat down with him, and he saw how we work is so different than how his urologist works or his other doctors work. We examined him. We examined his records. We examined his MRI, and we actually found that there was cancer eating its way through the capsule of the prostate, which didn't exactly make sense because his PSA was relatively low. It was about 4.5. His Gleason score was 6, but he had cancer eating through the capsule. Yes, the prostate has a capsule, and the cancer was eating through like a very aggressive cancer. He asked me to speak to his daughter. He called his daughter while I was there, and I explained to her that this cancer is very unusual and much more aggressive than it seems. And she said, well, what do we do? And I said, well, I'm going to get the top radiologist in New York to look at the MRI with me and see if he agrees. And this is the work we do. We take the extra step, the extra measure to evaluate the patient, which was not done elsewhere. And all of a sudden, this man who was so eager and anxious and just wanted to get out of the office, all of a sudden he understood that what we do here at 1384 Broadway is so different than anything else he's experienced. And his daughter, too, all appreciated. We go the extra mile with our patients, and this is what we routinely do. And for this man, we're reviewing his MRI and documenting all his numbers, and then we'll give him some ideas about the best way to proceed. Most likely, we'll be talking about treatment because his cancer growing through the capsule seems to be a very, very aggressive, serious cancer, even though the numbers don't really dictate that. This is the work we do at 1384 Broadway. I want to talk about a woman who comes to me. She actually came almost 2 years ago. She's 70 years old. She's married. She has a loving husband. She had a history of breast cancer, never had radiation, and now she has difficulty speaking. She has difficulty speaking and writing, and she went to the most famous hospitals in New England, in Connecticut, and in Boston, and she was found to have a glioblastoma. She came to me after she had surgery there. She had a 4-centimeter glioblastoma brain cancer. Glioblastoma is a cancer of the brain that starts in the brain. She had stopped eating. She had difficulty speaking. She lost weight. She was on Decadron for swelling in the brain. She had standard radiation at one of the most famous, world-famous places in New England. The radiation she had just did not work. The cancer kept on growing. It was growing and growing and growing. She had an MRI, but she was getting worse and worse with more difficulty speaking and carrying on. And when I saw her, she had a 4.3 centimeter mass, so the surgery that she had didn't work. At the most famous hospital, one of the most famous hospitals in New England, the radiation that she had, weeks and weeks of radiation, didn't work. And she came here, she and her husband came here, desperate with a recurrent glioblastoma, wondering if there's anything they can do. And I told her about our experience, and we have a great experience with radiosurgery, even for repeat treatment. We talk about it all the time, that we're able to often repeat treatment that other places just could not do. Remember, she'd been at one of the most famous hospitals in the world. They gave her surgery for the brain cancer, standard radiation, just didn't work. She came here, and now, a year and a half later, she is cancer-free from a glioblastoma, which is most remarkable. She's feeling great. She's happy. Her husband's super happy. Hugged me. She hugged me. He hugged me after our treatment when no other options were felt to be viable. She came to Radio Surgery New York after being at one of the most famous hospitals in the world. And many people do. Many people say, why should I come to you after being at XYZ? So many people do, because the routine just often routinely fails. When the routine routinely fails, so many people come here for new options. She came here for one of the worst cancers in the world, glioblastoma of the brain, was treated here, and is now cancer-free almost 2 years after her treatment for recurrent glioblastoma. This is the work we do. I want to talk about another man who has a brain tumor. It's a 44-year-old man born in Jamaica, school teacher. He has two children, and he was seen by his primary doctors with a decreased sexual drive. He was found to have testosterone that was very low. He had an MRI, and he was found to have a mass above the pituitary, thought to be a craniopharyngioma. He had a CAT scan and an MRI. He was seen by endocrinologists and neurosurgeons. Neurosurgeons, one of the biggest hospitals in New York, wanted to do surgery on his tumor, and he just did not want that. He understood with craniopharyngioma, often the contents is often an oily content of the tumor that leaks and irritates and damages the brain. He just did not want surgery. He didn't want cutting, even though he was at one of the most famous hospitals in New York. And he came here after having this decreased sexual drive with the brain tumor, decreased testosterone. Neurosurgeons wanted to open up his brain, and he just did not want the complications, which could be very serious, even life-threatening, from that surgery. And he came here 5+ years ago, had radiosurgery, and is now in remission, doing great, and this is the work that we do every day. Surgery could have damaged his vision, damaged his brain, damaged his life. He just did not want to have any surgery for his cranial pharyngioma brain tumor. This is the work we do, and of course we treat benign and malignant brain tumors, meningiomas, acoustic neuromas, pituitary tumors, as well as cancers. The most common cancer is cancer that travels to the brain, which is called a brain metastasis. So cancer, for example, like the lung or the breast or kidney, can travel to the brain. Well, this man had a craniopharyngioma, a tumor of the brain, and he chose no surgery, no cutting, no hospitals, no anesthesia, with precise outpatient therapy by the team, first with brain radiosurgery in New York, first with body radiosurgery in America. This is the work that we do every day. And I saw a man late last night, very late last night. He's an 81-year-old man. He's married. He's a retired policeman and security agent. And he had lung cancer, and he was treated with normal treatment, surgery, and standard radiation for lung cancer. The cancer was growing, and the surgery just did not help him. The chemo did not help him. And he came to me, wow, 6 years ago, he came to me, and he wanted to know what to do about his mass in the chest, and we talked about what all the options were. He had had surgery, and surgery failed. He had chemo, and the chemo failed, and he had a large mass growing on the right side of his chest, and he just did not want to have more surgery, did not want to have chemo, and they had both failed already. He'd already had them, and they failed. He saw no reason to do something again when it failed the first time. He came to me, and he came last night. We staged him up and examined him. He got a PET scan. He got blood tests, and he is cancer-free for his recurrent lung cancer 6 years after surgery failed, 6 years after chemo failed. This is the work we do every day at 1384 Broadway with decades of experience and thousands treated. We've treated about 40,000 patients with radiosurgery over decades, more, I believe, than anywhere else, longer experience for sure than anywhere else in America. This is the work we do. We have lots of experience, lots of information to provide most anyone who wishes. It's best always to meet in person. Best always to make a date. You can get information by going on our website. Our website is rsny.org, O-R-G. 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You can call us at 212-CHOICES. You can make an appointment. You can request information. Also, many people come into 1384 Broadway for a package of information and DVD. And learn, and also give a package to a loved one. Many people, listeners, save lives, and many people listening right now pass on the information. If they hear about someone with cancer, they pat them on the back or on the shoulder and say, hey, you might want to see Dr. Lederman. You might learn about new options, like so many people we've talked about today who've made an important decision by coming here, like the woman from Ireland who had this mass in the liver, alpha-fetoprotein 23,000, huge mass, no hope until she came to radiosurgery, New York. Now she's in remission. Minutes after her last treatment, her alpha-fetoprotein went from 23,000 down to 4,000. She's in remission. Now we're treating her lymph nodes. This is the work we do every day at 1384 Broadway, Broadway and 38th Street in the heart of New York City. My name is Dr. Lederman. We'll be right back.
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4: Numbers mean much to me because of prostate cancer. 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
1: 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This is Rob Redstone here with Dr. Gil Lederman in the heart of New York City. We're just a few steps from the Radio Surgery New York Cancer Treatment Center on Broadway and 38th Street. 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He was the first in New York with fractionated brain radiosurgery, and he's the first in America and in the Western Hemisphere with body radiosurgery. 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
2: We are back. I want to talk about a 51-year-old woman. She was born in India. She came here. She actually came here with her husband from India. She had a history of breast cancer. She was treated in India. And then she came here about a year and a half ago and had a cancer of the liver called a neuroendocrine cancer that traveled to the bones. She had a biopsy of the bone. She had a biopsy of the liver. They were both neuroendocrine cancer. This is a woman whose husband works at one of the biggest, most super-duper-pooper hospitals in New York City. And so when his wife had stage 4 cancer, he decided he would take her to the hospital where he worked. He worked there. He walked in to see his doctor with his uniform from that same hospital, with his name badge from the same hospital. I thought he'd surely get the best care if he was going to the same hospital where he worked. And he saw a doctor there, a chemo doctor, is very famous. And the doctor gave her chemo every 2 weeks. She had chemo for a year. And then about 2 or 3 months ago, she started complaining of pain in her arm, in her left arm, by her elbow. She had terrible pain in her arm. And then the cancer was growing, and through the year it was growing. There was a mass in the ovary, and the doctor told her, oh, you got an inflammation in your ovaries. You got to get your ovaries cut out. He told her she had an inflammation there. He never told her she had cancer, and he sent her to a gynecologist to remove both ovaries, even though they were filled with cancer. He never told the patient we can do a biopsy, we can do other treatment, or he can go see Dr. Lederman for non-invasive treatment. He never told her any options besides chemo and surgery, chemo and surgery, chemo and surgery at this big super-duper hospital, the most expensive treatments, the most invasive treatments, the most difficult treatments, and the most failed treatments. And she kept on complaining. She went through that surgery, which was useless. She went through the chemo, which was useless. The pain was getting worse and worse and worse. And the doctor's nurse ordered an MRI of the arm, which showed the cancer was eating through her humerus, her left humerus. The humerus was ready to break. She couldn't move her arm. She was paralyzed in pain and suffering, and they kept on giving her chemo, even though the chemo wasn't working. The cancer was growing through the bone. And finally, the patient and her husband, both from India, decided to call up 212 Choices and see Dr. Lederman. And I saw them. I saw them the last patient of the day with this terrible cancer eating through the bone. And we had our staff call her insurance company and get emergency approval to treat this cancer that was eating through the bone. Her other doctor was giving her chemo and chemo and chemo. Didn't even give her a sling. Her bone was ready to break. The arm was ready to break. And never told her about the findings of the MRI. The husband brought the records, and only with coming here did they learn how precarious her humerus was, and she could break her arm, which would have sent her to the hospital for more surgery and more costs and more discomfort. And she luckily trusted Dr. Lederman. We showed her the picture, showed her the images, showed her the work we do about cancer growing through the bone. She just did not want to have surgery. None of her doctors at the big hospital told her, oh, there's options besides useless chemo. And it was useless. The cancer was growing in the ovaries. The cancer was growing in the bones. The cancer was growing elsewhere. And they never told her. They told her everything's okay. And I showed the patient. I showed her husband, who works at that hospital, where they weren't even being told the truth, that the cancer was growing. They were being told the opposite, that everything was okay while she was in pain and suffering. We got emergency approval. We offered treatment, non-invasive treatment with no chemo and no surgery and no suffering and no hospital and no anesthesia. And now that pain is all gone and the bone is healing. And I can tell you that she is so happy, and he, the husband who works at that hospital, is so happy and so disillusioned that his own colleagues in the own hospital offered treatment, gave him chemo and surgery, which didn't work. When the cancer went to the ovaries, he told her that her ovaries were inflamed. They weren't inflamed. Yeah, they were inflamed with cancer, but that's not the word we use for cancer. We say it was infiltrated with cancer, or they never told her the truth. Now she wants all her care here, and I doubt she'll ever go back to that super-duper, pooper-duper hospital where her husband still works. And I can tell you, when she sees me, she hugs me, and with an arm that now works and the pain that's now gone, this is the work that we do every day at 1384 Broadway and 38th Street in the heart of New York City. And we're talking about a family from Montana. This is a family that came to me more than 20 years ago. This man from Montana had a glioma from the brain. He was told he was going to die from this brain cancer. And he had two Corvettes, and he had a life, and he sold his Corvettes, and he was giving up his life. And he came to me in New York 20 years ago with this terrible brain tumor. He was told in Montana, he went to specialists on the West Coast, oh, you better pack it up, you're going to die. Well, he came to me 20 years ago. And he, over the years, has called me to tell me he's doing great. And now he's told me that he's in remission 20 years after our treatment. And now he has a prostate cancer, and he wants to come to the same doctor who treated his prostate cancer. He wants to come to me now for treatment of that prostate cancer after his brain tumor was successfully treated at Radio Surgery New York. And this is the work that we do every day at 1384 Broadway. So number one was his brain tumor treated 20 years ago. His glioma came to us. The first

0: scan and biopsy, all showing cancer of the lung. And she just didn't want to have surgery. And the surgeon told her, oh, you have to have surgery. You have to open up your lung and remove part of your lung to have surgery for this lung cancer. No, she came to Radio Surgery New York 6 years ago as a 51-year-old woman. We offered all the options. We talked about chemo and surgery and radio surgery and standard treatment. And she just wanted to have non-invasive pinpoint treatment with no cutting, no bleeding. And she, 6 years after treatment, radio surgery with Dr. Lederman, is cancer-free, living the life, doing everything she wants with scans that show no evidence of cancer. This is the work we do. When you want new questions answered, come to Radio Surgery New York for new answers that you probably don't hear anywhere else.
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2: News this hour from Town Hall. I'm Jason Walker. The president weighing in on the economy during a stop Tuesday in the Keystone State.
3: President Trump is highlighting new job growth and economic gains in Pennsylvania.
4: More Americans are working today than at any time in the history of our country, and we've created over 32,000 new jobs just starting in Pennsylvania alone.
3: The remarks came during a visit to Mack Trucks focused on manufacturing and economic growth. Willie Nelson, The White House.
2: The latest round of primary elections in four more states Tuesday. The midterms in November will determine control of both chambers of Congress, and we'll also see the election of dozens of governors as well as other state and local offices. Going to the polls Tuesday, voters in Maryland, New York, Utah, and South Carolina. A deadly Tesla crash under investigation.
5: The National Highway Traffic Safety Administration is investigating after a Tesla Model 3 vehicle using an automated driving feature slammed into a Texas home at high speed, killing a 76-year-old woman inside the house. It is a significant probe since it involves technology that Elon Musk considers key to Tesla's future. The Tesla CEO is rolling out robo-taxis using automated software in several U.S. cities this year. Rich Thomason reporting.
2: Just plain mind-boggling. A supercomputer in China now outranks its U.S. counterpart as the world's most powerful, previously unlisted Lianxin computer in China.

0: China displaced the top-ranked U.S. computer, El Capitan. Now, they say this supercomputing center achieved 2,198 exaflops, meaning it can perform more than 2 quintillion calculations per second. More on these stories, townhall.com.
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6: 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My name is Dr. Lederman. Why are we here so much? 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Listeners save lives, and often listeners' lives are saved. And we're going to talk about that, and we're going to talk about a man whose birthday is tomorrow and his anniversary from being treated 4 years ago with a very, very terrible cancer. We'll talk about him, too. My name is Dr. Lederman. Every day I see patients in my office at 1384 Broadway, Broadway and 38th Street, where we see people who have a suspicion of cancer or they want to get checked up. We see people with newly diagnosed cancer, and we see people who have had cancer, and the treatment's just not going their way. Usually someplace else, and they're getting treatment. We're going to talk about that in just a few minutes. We'll talk all those categories we'll be talking about in just a few minutes. So we're here today, and we'll interact with you. All you have to do is sit down, have a piece of paper if you want, or sit back and listen and learn. And we hope that you learn a lot, and we hope that you learn so much that you wish to tell other people if, God forbid, they have a cancer or a lump and they're not getting good service or timely service. They feel like they're lost in space. Well, it may be time to call 212-CHOICES and visit. My name is Dr. Lederman, board-certified cancer doctor, and I'll be back to tell you more about me and the work we do in a minute, but I want to talk right now about the person I just saw a few minutes ago. This is a man who came in from upstate New York. He used to live in New York. He lived in New York for 40 years with his wife, and then he moved to Cooperstown, and he has a bed and breakfast there. And he listens to this show all the time. He's listened for decades. He listened while I was in New York. He listens in Coopertown. And obviously you can go online and listen around the world in Timbuktu if you want. So he always said to himself, if God forbid I ever have a cancer, I'll come and see Dr. Lederman. So what's his story? Well, he's about 68 years old. He's married. He has a loving wife, and he's a loving husband. And they have a bed and breakfast together. And, well, his PSA started going up. In fact, it started going up about 4 years ago. So back in Cooperstown, his PSA was 4. And, well, usually when PSA is 4, we start suggesting some workup. And sad to say, nothing happened. And then his PSA went to 5, and then to 6, and then to 7, and then 7.8. And all of a sudden, his doctor says, well, you better get a biopsy here. And they do a biopsy, and they find a Gleason 7 cancer. So this is all recent. His biopsy was just done a few days ago in Cooperstown. Cooperstown is where the Baseball Hall of Fame is, or several universities in that area. And I say that because he has a bed and breakfast, so people come and stay with him who go to the Hall of Fame. People stay with him that go, whose children usually go to the universities, and they come and visit on Parents' Day and other days. So he met with his doctor, and his doctor told him, well, you have a Gleason 7 cancer, and you have to have surgery. And then the man said, well, I know Dr. Lederman talks about Gleason 7 cancer and how his treatment is better than surgery. And then the urologist tells him, oh, for Gleason 7 cancer. By the way, Gleason score is how the cancer looks when a biopsy is done. So when a biopsy is done, the tissue is looked under the microscope by a pathologist. And there's a number. If it's cancer, there's a number from 2 to 10. 2 is the best, 10 is the worst. The higher the number, the more aggressive is the cancer, and the more likely the cancer can travel, the more likely the cancer can spread, the more likely the cancer can even kill you. So he was really shocked when he asked the doctor, well, what about Gleason 7 cancer? And the doctor said, oh, you can't have Dr. Lederman's treatment with Gleason 7 cancer. You got to have my treatment with surgery, he said to the patient. And the patient didn't like that. He didn't like that the surgeon, a urologist, by the way, uro means someone of the urinary system in Latin, and ologist means someone who studies. So urologist is someone who studies the urinary system, but it actually is a surgeon. It's not a studier, it's a surgeon, someone who cuts on the urinary system, whether it's the bladder or the kidney or the prostate or the urethra, the system that makes urine and collects urine and pushes urine out. So what did the patient do? First thing, as soon as he got out of the urologist office, he calls up our office and said, can I come and see Dr. Lederman immediately? And, of course, we made a spot for him immediately. And I saw him and his wife. He was the last patient I saw, actually, last night. And I went over all his documents. He brought his pathology. He brought his PSAs. His wife had written all the PSAs down, and of course we called all his doctors to get the records, and then we sat down and talked to him and went through his records, and he's got lots of symptoms. He's urinating twice a night, probably because of his enlarged prostate. He's urinating more frequently in the daytime. He has some discomfort. He had no blood except when he had the biopsy. He had a little bit of blood in the urine. And we went over the data, and I examined him, and I found he had an enlarged prostate. Otherwise, he's in great shape, and he works out. This is a man who goes to the gym and works out most every day, and his job is also very physical. And then we sat down, like I do with every person, and showed the person and his wife, the man and his wife, the data. And he saw it with the most famous surgeon in America, the most famous surgeon, the surgeon that writes books about surgery for prostate cancer and also for Gleason 7. I saw if he goes to the most famous surgeon in America for Gleason 7 cancer, success with surgery by the most famous surgeon, not this doctor in Cooperstown or the doctor down the street or the doctor that's most convenient, is only 46% success, which means 54% of the time the cancer comes back. And the surgeon was sitting there telling the patient how fantastic surgery was. And I further showed the patient not only most likely will the cancer come back with surgery, radical surgery, robotic surgery. Robotic is just a gizmo that helps the surgeon supposedly operate, or open surgery is with a knife in their hands. Either way, success rate for Gleason 7 cancer is 46% by the most famous surgeon in America. And we know that with radical surgery, robotic surgery, most likely, and the data from Harvard Medical School shows about 98% of the men have damage to their sex life, and you know what that means, and about 80% are leaking urine. And also, because when you remove the prostate and the urethra is a tube where the urine travels. So when the urine leaves the bladder and goes out the penis, it bypasses right through the middle of the prostate through the urethra. The urethra is the name of the tube. And so when the urologist cuts out the prostate and the urethra, it's like when a plumber cuts out part of a pipe and he has to bring the ends together to make the pipe work. Well, of course, the urethra is shortened when part of it's removed. And what's also removed and shortened? Part of the penis is shortened. The penis is shortened. So he understood that with radical robotic surgery, like his urologist was recommending north of New York, that most likely the cancer would come back, number one. Number two, that'd be highly likely, most likely, that the man would lose his erections. He would not have further erections. And most likely he'd be leaking urine, and he'd have shortening of the penis. And then the man came, he asked me several times, but is my urologist right? You can't treat this person? I said, that's exactly wrong. This is the kind of cancer we treat every day, and our success rate is 90%. And that's why so many people like to come here, in fact, come here for treatment of their prostate cancer. Because if you tell a man, okay, you can have a 90% success rate or success that's half as much elsewhere, where would you go? And if you have a much better chance of keeping your sex life versus 98% the sex life is damaged, where would you go? And if most likely you would keep your urinary control versus most likely losing or leaking urine, where would you go? Or if you have surgery to remove urethra, which shortens the penis, or no radical surgery, which leaves urethra and prostate intact, where would you go? And so it was very obvious and evident to the patient that there's such a huge difference. And it was so obvious to the patient that the urologist was telling him, stay away from Lederman. Don't go to Lederman, because he was afraid that once the patient learned, and I can tell you the urologist, almost everyone who operates on the prostate doesn't give patients the facts, doesn't give a book like we do. We give a book showing the diagram, showing the data of various treatments, whether it's radical surgery or robotic surgery or proton beam or various forms of radiation. We give information to the patient. We answer the questions. We show the results. And this is the work that we do for decades. I've been treating prostate cancer for decades. We've treated more than 6,000 men with prostate cancer, more than most anyone else. And this is the work that we do every day. So the patient brought his suitcases, he brought his wife, and they came together. And actually, his wife has a sister who lives in Queens that are staying overnight with the sister this weekend and then heading back up to Cooperstown. And of course, I ordered tests because he just was biopsied a few days ago. I ordered tests just to make sure the cancer hasn't traveled. And we like to do that. We like to get tests. And most patients feel reassured that we do testing to make sure the cancer hasn't traveled. What we need to know when one has cancer is, what is it? What kind of cancer it is? And he had a Gleason 7 cancer in multiple areas. Multiple areas. This urologist took out 6 samples, and multiple were positive for Gleason 7 cancer. So this is the work we do, and it gave him a video, DVD about our work and information about our work. And so he went home with lots of information and lots of answers. And we also talked to him about how he can stay in town if he doesn't want to stay with his sister-in-law. There's places like Hope Lodge, which try to accommodate patients from around the world, and other facilities as well. So we do everything we can to make it important and educational and monumental when a person comes here for evaluation. And of course, we accept most insurances, Medicare, Medicaid, and many people worry about that. And of course, we get approval. So we'll call the insurance and make sure it's all approved to make sure that you have one less worry about gimmicks and money and other things when people come here. And one more thing, you can obviously contact me, and you can contact me either by email. My email is Gil, G-I-L, at R-S-N-Y dot O-R-G, Gil, G-I-L, at R-S-N-Y dot O-R-G, or call us at 212-CHOICES. Our phone number is 212-246-4237. You can also go online and see much of our prostate information. Online is rsny.org. Our website is rsny, like Radio Surgery New York, .org. So there's lots of ways to communicate with us. Also, we're here on the radio. We're on the radio every day to educate and inform. And we hope that whatever you learn, you pass on, because we know that listeners save lives. Listeners save lives by passing on this information. And also, listeners' lives are saved by learning and getting better treatment, like this man who's been listening for 20 years about prostate cancer from Cooperstown, New York. And people listen from around the world and come here from around the world to get better treatment. And sad to say, the information that this man's doctor gave him was not correct. It seems like it was trying to serve the doctor and not the patient, which is really sad. We talk about all the options. When you come to Radio Surgery New York, you'll see all the options. We talk about local therapy, regional therapy, systemic therapy, combination therapy, even no therapy. We talk about surgery and chemo and immunotherapy and various forms of radiation. And radiosurgery, which is a more precise form of treatment, first pioneered in the Western Hemisphere by, guess who? Dr. Lederman. I'll be right back.
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6: We are back. I want to talk about a woman who's 73 years old. She was born in Trinidad. She came to me years ago. She's widowed. She has no children. She has a sister who has myeloma. And this woman, my patient, was seen by her doctor for anemia. She was sent to a hematologist. She was found to have a hemoglobin, which is how many red blood cells? 8.6. Normal's about double that. Hematocrit was 45. Normal's about double that, with a white blood count also low at 3.6 and a platelet count of 174,000. She had a PET scan and showed disease in the bone marrow. She had a fracture of her sternum. I examined her, and I found a mass in the eye. She had a mass actually in the orbit, just above the eye, on the right eye. It was a fleshy mass. It was growing, growing, growing, pushing her eye down. We examined her. We biopsied her. She had a myeloma. She had a rare blood condition, a blood cancer, just like her sister. Her sister had myeloma. She had myeloma, and she had a mass pressing down on her eye. And we offered treatment. We put together a program for her. And years ago, we treated that mass in the eye. We treated her bone marrow. And now she came in this week, cancer-free. She's had no further treatment for her myeloma. She's in remission. She came with new testing. That mass in the eye is gone. That pressure on the eye is gone. The mass is gone. After our pinpoint treatment to just hit that mass of the above the right eye. And this is the work we do. And of course, we're the first with focused beam radiation to the brain area. Like in her, the eye is part of the brain, really. It's connected to the brain. And we were able to use our decades of expertise. We were the first in New York when all the other places, facilities, hospitals, doctors were using standard treatment. One doctor understood that it's better to focus and hit the cancer and not the healthy tissue. And for years, people, doctors and hospitals denounced that. They didn't understand why it's better to treat the cancer and not the healthy tissue. And this is the work we do every day. And while everyone else was denouncing Dr. Lederman for his precision, innovative technology, we were gaining and still have the most experience. And that's why people come to us from around the world. She was born in Trinidad, and she's so happy she came here. She's in remission. Her vision is good. Her vision is actually perfect in her right eye, which is incredible. This is the work we do years later. And now cancer-free from her myeloma. I want to talk about a man who comes from New Jersey. He is 72 years old. He came with a history of skin cancers on his arm. He had skin cancers on his left arm, his upper arm, his lower arm. He had a high PSA. He was taking concoctions. And, well, before he had surgery on his arm, he was left with big scars, which he did not like for his squamous cancer. And now he has a mass on his right cheek, and he just does not want surgery again for his squamous carcinoma, skin cancer on the face. And so many people come to us with skin cancers around the eye, the nose, the mouth, the ears, forehead, scalp, even the arms and legs, hands and feet, and trunk. We have a huge experience, I assume better and longer than anyone else. Our unique doses and a team that works together to treat skin cancers. We have a booklet to send you if you think you have a skin cancer. Who's at most risk for skin cancer? Well, people with fair complexion, blonde hair, blue-eyed are the biggest risk. If you have a sore or a mass or a lump on your skin, it'd be great to have a biopsy to come in here. You don't have to be blonde. Remember Bob Marley? Bob Marley, the famous Jamaican singer, died of skin cancer. He had a melanoma on his toe. It traveled to his brain, and he died in London. And we treat melanoma of the skin. We treat melanoma when it travels. We have a huge experience treating melanoma as well. So we have a huge experience treating skin cancers. The most common are squamous cell and basal cell. There's about 3 million skin cancers a year. And sad to say, dermatologists, remember we talked about urologists, dermatologists, Latin word for skin, dermatologists, are surgeons, and sad to say, most patients are referred for surgery like this man, and he just did not want to have radical or deforming surgery on his face. He didn't want a scar on his face. He didn't want part of his face gone. With surgery, the tissues are gone, whereas with radiosurgery, we send invisible beams to hit the cancer. There's no cutting. There's no bleeding. Actually, nothing even touches the patient except for an invisible beam. And our success rate is 95%. So it's highly successful with no cutting and no bleeding. Outpatient therapy in minutes. And this is the work we do. And he came pell-mell when he had a squamous carcinoma on his face. And he's doing great on treatment. He's being treated right now. I see him, we get him set up, he has his treatment, a few minutes, and then he gets out and goes home or lunch or goes across the street to Macy's. This is the work that we do every day at 1384 Broadway, Broadway and 38th Street in the heart of New York City. And earlier I said I'd introduce myself. I want to do that. My name is Dr. Gil Lederman. I was born and raised in Waterloo, Iowa. And I say that because so many people are on the radio and so many people never tell you, you know, or even person who they are, what they are. I have so many people who see healthcare professionals, they assume they're a doctor, but then I go through the records, I see that they're not a doctor. So I want to explain at least who I am and who's talking here and whether you can trust me or not, that's up to you. My name is Dr. Gil Lederman. I was born and raised in Waterloo, Iowa. Went to public school, university, medical school, real MD, real medical doctor at age 25, just like my brother Ted Lederman, Dr. Ted Lederman, real MD at 25, and Dr. Ariel, A-R-I-L, Lederman, MD at 25, my son, who is board certified cancer doctor working here with me. He's fantastic. He went to the most famous universities in America and is board certified and trained in radiation oncology. And he's loved by his patients and their family and the staff and other members because he's so thoughtful and caring and considerate. And this is the work he does. And patients are lucky to have Dr. Ariel Lederman care for them. I went on after MD at 25 to the University of Chicago, Michael Reese in Chicago, trained in internal medicine 3 years, board certified internal medicine, then went on to Harvard Medical School, trained in medical oncology, which is the treatment of cancer at the famous Dana-Farber Cancer Institute, 3 more years, and was on the staff at Dana-Farber at Harvard Medical School for more years, and then went on at Harvard Medical School to the famous Joint Center for Radiation Therapy, 3 more years, and I'm board certified, treated thousands of patients with cancers, and now here in New York for decades. So I'm a real doctor, MD, like Dr. Al Lederman, board certified cancer doctor here for you. The only Harvard trained triple board certified radiation doctor in New York, one of the few in the world here for you. So this is the work we do. You can always call us if you want at 212-CHOICES, 212-CHOICES. 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Or just stay and listen, which is a great thing to do. My name is Dr. Lederman. We'll be right back.
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1: 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This is Rob Redstone here with Dr. Gil Lederman in the heart of New York City. We're just a few steps from the Radio Surgery New York Cancer Treatment Center on Broadway and 38th Street. 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
2: We are back, and I just want to tell you that every night at midnight, and so many people like to go to sleep with Dr. Lederman, many people like to wake up with Dr. Lederman, many people like to work with Dr. Lederman, every night at midnight on WOR. So there you are, and we hope to hear from you soon. Now, recently I told you about patients who come, and some have come because they have treatment elsewhere, and it's just not working. So I'll talk about this woman who comes from India. She's 51 years old. She's married. She came with her husband. Her husband works at one of the biggest hospitals, most famous hospitals in New York City. And this is a woman who was who developed neuroendocrine cancer. She had a cancer of the liver, and she was diagnosed when the cancer not only was in the liver, but it also traveled. She went to one of the famous doctors at a famous place, and she had chemotherapy for more than a year, and she had shots and pills, and she was getting treatment, and she was told that everything was okay, but she was losing weight. She was getting pain in her arm. She could barely move her arm. She told the doctor. He said, well, just we'll see about it. And eventually she got an MRI. The MRI showed a big hole in her left arm, in her left humerus, of cancer. And she was told nothing. She was told nothing. She was getting more and more pain. She was suffering. And this, her husband works at this hospital. He works at one of the most famous hospitals in New York, where she was getting her treatment that obviously wasn't working. And her doctors knew about it for months and months and months, with cancer growing. The cancer grew and it traveled to her ovaries. And the doctor told this patient, oh, it's just an inflammation of your ovaries. We have to cut out your ovaries. Well, the masses in your ovaries, one was the size of 7.5 centimeters, like a big melon. And there was also an enlarged mass on the other ovary. And rather than telling her what it was or doing a biopsy, he sent her for surgery at this same big hospital, which happens so often that people get the most invasive, the most expensive treatment that doesn't really work. It doesn't really work to cut out a stage 4 cancer that travels to the ovaries when you're not even told about all the options. And she had been on chemotherapy. Chemotherapy was costing for her cancer $200,000 a year. And again, her husband was working at the same place. The husband was a colleague. He was about as much of an insider as you could possibly be. And even then, being an insider at this big hospital, he took his wife there. He trusted the place where he worked. He trusted the doctors. And he got treatment that didn't work. And I asked, well, why did they cut out your ovaries? He said, oh, they were inflamed. And I showed them on the paper. The ovaries were filled, totally filled with cancer, neuroendocrine cancer. And it wasn't there before. It grew on the chemo, which meant the chemo wasn't working. And then she developed a hole in her arm, growing with cancer. And was totally ignored, wasn't even given a sling to hold her arm. She was at risk to break the arm and end up in the hospital with another surgery. And there was cancer growing elsewhere in her body. And she came at the end of the day, and we got 2 and 2 together. I was able to explain to the patient and her husband what was going on, that the treatment wasn't working, and the family was obviously so upset that they had trusted so much in the doctors at their own hospital. And we got approval immediately. We called the insurance company. We got approval immediately to start treatment on the arm to try to stop this cancer. And our success rate is about 90% that we were able to stop the arm before it breaks. While at the other place, she went months with more and more pain and more cancer eating through the humerus bone, the arm bone, with nothing done. She came to me just walking down the street, grabbing her arm in terrible pain. And it's such a difference. Within an hour, we're able to analyze her case, examine her, speak to her, get her records, explain to her exactly what was going on, get approval from her insurance company to start treatment immediately to stop this cancer that was eating through her arm. What a difference it makes. And at that place, the other place, Super Duper General, her husband works there. He goes to her treatments with a badge from the hospital. They know who he is. And yet, still, they didn't tell her what she had. They kept on giving her the same treatment when it wasn't working. They cut out her ovaries without telling her why. Told her they were inflamed. And then left her arm in terrible pain, ready to break. What a difference it makes, and why so many people come here every day and have been coming every day for decades. What a difference it makes. How people are trained, how people behave. This is the work that we do every day. And I can tell you, 90% chance we'll be able to heal the bone, the pain will go away, and then we will address, if she wants, the other cancer in the body. And we're the first in America, first in New York, of course, and first in the Western Hemisphere with focused radiosurgery, non-invasive treatment for new or recurrent cancers, most anywhere in the body. And we could have easily treated those masses in the ovary had she come to us, had she been told what she had. My name is Dr. Lederman. We have Tony on the line. Hello, Tony.
3: Yes, hi, Doc. My quick question is this. What is the main difference between blood cancers, you know, which you do not treat, okay, and all the other cancers which you do treat?
2: Okay, so most blood cancers that you're talking about probably are like leukemia. So there are cells that are floating through the bloodstream. There's no focus. There's no focus for us to aim a beam in general, but that's not always true either. There are some blood cancers that lodge in lymph nodes or lodge in the spleen that are painful, that enlarge the spleen, that suck up all the blood cells. So there are times even for blood cancers that we do treat. So nothing's 100% in medicine, but usually cancers like leukemia, acute leukemias, are best treated by systemic therapies, not radiosurgery.
3: Okay, so if particular blood cells are, let's say, trapped within the tissues of a particular organ, then you actually do treat those.
2: We do treat it, yeah.
3: Blood cells.
2: Yeah, Richter syndrome, we treat, and we treat very successfully. I mean, we have people come with huge spleens, and the spleens are from blood cancers, and the spleens are sucking up. They're just absorbing all the cells, and often people are very anemic, and their white counts are very low. And in that case, actually, the spleen, the massive cancer in the spleen, melts away. It's just incredible how it melts away from maybe a mass the size of a pumpkin and shrinks down very, very quickly with low doses of treatment. So there are cases that we do treat.
3: Well, that's fantastic knowledge there. But if it's in the bloodstream,
2: well, we talked about that already.
3: It's moving, so that's why you can't treat it.
2: Okay. Any other questions, Tony?
3: No, that's it. That's beautiful. That's what I wanted to know. Thank you so much.
2: Thank you, and God bless you. My name is Dr. Lederman. I want to talk about this next patient who came this week, and every patient actually I'm talking about who came this week. This is a patient who had a rectal cancer. It's a 68-year-old person from Trinidad, married, male, with three children, came with his wife. He had a sigmoid cancer and colonoscopy, so he had a 5.5-centimeter mass. He was told the usual thing at the usual hospital, and he had surgery. He had surgery on the sigmoid cancer, and he had adenocarcinoma. It was growing into the fat around the colon. 4 of 20 lymph nodes were positive. He had surgery. He had surgery, and he went to several of the biggest hospitals in New York City. He had surgery, and, well, he had this mass. It extended 17 to 21 centimeters from the anus. It was an apical core lesion, which means it went around the colon. He said he didn't have blood before, but he had blood 6 months prior to that time. And it's another point you should easily get colonoscopy for everybody. Everyone should have colonoscopy on a regular basis. And there's more and more colon cancers in young people. So this man, sad to say, wasn't diagnosed until the cancer was advanced. It spread around the colon. It was in the lymph nodes. He had surgery. And, well, he had the surgery. And guess what? The cancer came right back where it was. So the surgeon was not able to get rid of the cancer. And we see that so often. Often after surgery, the most common place for the cancer to come back, it is in the same place. Whereas when we treat a cancer, 90% chance the cancer will never come back with non-invasive treatment here at Radio Surgery New York. So it's such a huge difference. And often with surgery, it may well be the surgeon is spreading cancer cells, or the cancer is just very vicious and comes back. Either way, sad news when a person goes through radical surgery like this person and the cancer comes back. And the surgeon wanted to cut again. And the patient said, no, you cut once and the cancer came back. Why should I trust you again on the same area? And he invested chemotherapy, understood that with chemotherapy, it cannot eradicate the cancer. It might shrink it for a few weeks or a few months, but chemotherapy cannot eradicate or cure this cancer. So this patient had several options. The surgeon wanted to cut again. Justifiably, the patient didn't want surgery again. He already had surgery. Surgery the first time is easier than surgery the second time. He didn't want it. The surgeon failed. He didn't want chemo because he understood chemo can't cure anyone in this condition. And he came to Radio Surgery New York. I met with him. I told him we had about a 90% chance of eradicating the cancer where we aimed the beam. He had just a few treatments, non-invasive, no cutting, no bleeding. And he was treated a long time ago. And now he is without symptoms, cancer-free, doing well with his blood counts better, his cancer markers better, his hemoglobin better. After radio surgery for his recurrent cancer, after surgery failed, chemo failed, and he just did not want more chemo and he did not want more surgery. This is the work we do. We talked earlier about the kinds of patients we treated. We treated and we treat. This man had had other treatments, didn't work, came here, and is now in remission, doing great. My name is Dr. Lederman. We'll take a short break and we'll be right back.
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2: We are back. I want to talk about a man who had prostate cancer. He was sent here. He was born actually in Haiti. He was seen by one of the biggest urologists in town, this urologist who hates to do surgery on prostate cancer because he knows the success rate is poor and it damages a man's sex life. It damages a man's urinary life. It shortens the penis. Who came? Well, it's a man from Haiti. He's 74 years old. He had a Gleason 6 PSA 5.4 prostate cancer. He was waking up at night to urinate. He had multiple cores positive. He's single. He had three children. We talked about all the options from nothing to everything, and he just wanted to be treated. He came nearly 10 years ago, and this is a man treated for his Gleason 6 cancer, and he's now cancer-free. His PSA is zero. His sexual life is fine. His urinary life is fine. He has no aches, pains, fevers, chills. And he's very happy with his treatment. And I want to talk about a man who had a very high-risk cancer. He came to us, and he's an interesting man. He came with his daughter, who married his best friend. So there were two men, both had prostate cancer, and his daughter, who had coordinated all the activity, they were at one of the biggest hospitals in New York, and they heard about our work. This man came with a PSA of 23, Gleason 7 cancer. He's 73 years old. He has diabetes, high blood pressure. And, well, he wanted to be treated. He wanted to be treated by us. He did not want surgery. He did not want hormones. He was waking up twice a night to urinate. And on physical exam, he had an enlarged prostate. We offered all the options to him, and he just wanted to have our treatment for a high-risk cancer, Gleason 7, PSA 23. So again, Gleason score is how the cancer looks under the microscope. Goes from 2 to 10. 2 is the best. 10 is the most aggressive. PSA normally is 4. His was 23. And he came to us 10 years ago. 10 years ago, he came with a very high-risk cancer. He came, he only wanted our treatment. And now he came yesterday. His PSA is 0. And this is the work we do every day at 1384 Broadway. He came from the Caribbean. He's born in Barbados, and he is very happy and fully intact. And this is the work that we do every day. And another man, mother man, he's a black man. And I say that because in the black community, 1 in 6 black men will get prostate cancer. 1 in 23 would die of prostate cancer. It's a very aggressive cancer. He was born in Grenada. He's 68 years old. He has 6 kids. He had high blood pressure. He had prostate cancer. His PSA went up to 5.3. He decided he wanted treatment, and he was treated also 10 years ago. 10 years ago. Now his PSA is 0. He's fully intact. His sex life works. His urinary life works. And this is the work that we do every day at 1384 Broadway. And we're talking about a man who comes from Greece, 64 years old. He came with his wife. He has metastatic cancer. He's seen at one of the biggest hospitals. He had colonoscopy, had a colon cancer, traveled to the liver, so it was stage 4. He had chemo and chemo and chemo and chemo and chemo. He had about 2 or 3 years of chemo. It didn't work. The cancer kept on growing at the biggest, most famous hospitals. He had a mass on his airway, on the carina, that was 1 centimeter 3 months ago. Now it's 2.4 4 centimeters, same in the right lung and the left lung and the liver. And he, cancer was growing. They kept on giving him chemo, and it just did not work. He's fed up with chemo. He came here from Greece wanting to have treatment that has a chance to control the cancer, improve his breathing, improve his pain, improve his symptoms. And that's the work we do every day. People come from around the world for treatment. They come from all the biggest hospitals here because of innovative treatment, and people are told about all the options and learn a lot. I would tell you about 90% of the patients that we see learn much from just meeting, just coming for consultation. They learn things that their doctors and others never told them, like that woman who came from India with cancer that went to the ovaries, and she was told, oh, her ovaries are only inflamed. And I want to talk about one more person today, special person. His name is Steve from Connecticut, and today, this weekend, is actually his birthday, and it's also 4 years since he was treated, and we've talked about him before. I just want to remind you, this man, a very nice man, wonderful man, and his beautiful wife. He comes from Connecticut. He comes from Michigan. He sends in tomatoes. Why? Well, he came when his PSA had gone from 2 to 3 to 4 to 6. And his doctors told him, oh, don't worry about it. Nothing's going to happen. That's what his doctors, his specials, told him close to home. And next thing he knew, his PSA was 60. And he went into a tizzy, and he couldn't get anyone to answer his phone. And so he decided to call Radio Surgery New York, because he listened to this program, and he came here with the PSA had gone from 6 to 60, and then we repeated it. It was 90, and we arranged for him immediately to get a biopsy of the prostate. He had never had a biopsy. Believe it or not, his PSA was high. He never had a biopsy, never had staging, never had scans. We arranged for scans of his body. We got MRIs. We got bone scans, we got a biopsy, we had an aggressive cancer, it was very aggressive cancer. This is 4 years ago, and his PSA was 90, it'd gone from 60 to 90 in just a few days. I wanted to do another PSA before we started treatment. He didn't want it, he didn't want any more bad news, and we started treatment with bulky disease in the pelvis and bulky disease in the abdominal area. It's called retroperitoneal nodes, and we put together a program for him and treated him with focused radiation. And now 4 years later, it's actually more than 4 years, it's his birthday weekend right now, 4 years later, his PSA is in the zero range, 0.04. He's doing great. He's traveling between his home in Connecticut and a home in Michigan. He's planting tomatoes, and he's living the life, and he has a beautiful wife, and he has barbecued steak dinners and good bottles of wine. And he's able to do that, really, because he decided to call 2 and 2 Choices when his doctors wouldn't return his phone calls. And we wasted no time. You can learn about his case. He often calls here. He listens to almost every radio show. He's on our video, and if you listen to our DVD, you'll hear him talking about his own cancer and his experience and how exasperated he was when his PSA was going up, up, up, and he couldn't get anyone to answer his calls except for Dr. Lederman at 1384 Broadway, and he came here 4 years ago. And his PSA has come down from more than 90 all the way down to the zero range. And this is the work that we do every day at 1384 Broadway. So to you, Steve, from Connecticut and Michigan, and your beautiful wife, hope you have a beautiful birthday weekend and a beautiful steak on the barbecue and a beautiful bottle of wine and beautiful tomatoes and beautiful memories. And we hope for many, many more years. And you should live to be 100.

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1: The controversy is growing rapidly. A plan that would sell artifacts from the Titanic is now facing some very strong U.S. government opposition. More on the story from correspondent Julie Walker.
2: The government opposes a plan to auction more than 100 artifacts recovered from the wreckage of the Titanic. Georgia-based RMS Titanic has exclusive salvage rights to the famous wreck in the North Atlantic. It's extracted dishware, gold coins, and even pieces of the ship's hull, and wants to sell some of those artifacts for the first time, despite previous agreements to only display them at museums and traveling exhibitions. The government argues that plan violates existing court orders and agreements. The company says it doesn't. Meanwhile, items saved by survivors and rescuers have been sold for big money. I'm Julie Walker.
1: Breaking news and analysis at townhall.com. A rough day on Wall Street Tuesday as artificial intelligence companies dragging the markets down, and many investors are beginning to have second thoughts. We have more on Wall Street's activities from correspondent Damian Troese.
3: Stocks fell on Wall Street Tuesday. The S&P 500 fell 1.4%, weighed down by a sell-off in big technology stocks. The Dow fell 97 points, or 0.1%. The Nasdaq Composite fell 2.2%. The selling was concentrated in companies with a big focus on artificial intelligence technology. They've been making big gains in recent months, helping the broader market on its record-setting run this year. The recent downturn follows rising worries about potential interest rate hikes this year. The Federal Reserve has signaled that it might raise its benchmark interest rate to fight inflation, but higher rates could weigh on economic growth. Damian Troisi, New York.
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7: And a very fine Tuesday morning, 23rd day of June here in your nation's capital. 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It's O'Connor and Company. 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I'm Larry O'Connor. Coming up in 30 minutes, conversation with Paul Renner. He's running for governor of Florida. A couple of Republicans in that primary, and for some reason, the party doesn't want to have a debate. That's weird. They do that. Even Governor DeSantis is annoyed at that. Byron Donalds, one of the other candidates, is annoyed with that. I mean, they should be able to debate. Why can't they debate? We'll talk to Paul Renner about that and also get to learn a little bit about him. Governor of Florida is a pretty big job, and now we've reached the point where pretty much if you win the Republican primary, you should win that seat. It's a pretty red state, so we'll want to talk to all the Republican candidates for governor down there. We'll start with Paul Renner today. Coming up in the next hour, we have some resolution on that budget problem in Virginia. You know, Democrats are completely in charge of the Commonwealth of Virginia at every level of government, and they couldn't get a budget in their legislative session. They had to extend it and continue extending it. They hit another deadline, and we'll tell you how they resolved it, if you want to call it a resolution. See, they were way too focused on gerrymandering Virginia so Hakeem Jeffries could get that gavel. They spent $100 million on it. They barely won the referendum, but then, of course, the Supreme Court of the state threw it out because it was unconstitutional. This is a beautiful thing to watch. Now they're falling apart, so we'll talk to them. Also, in our third hour, a visit with Dr. Matthew Spaulding of Hillsdale to talk about we're on the eve of the 4th of July 250th celebration. We'll have him reflect on that from the Hillsdale perspective. And also Stu Smith of Manhattan Institute is going to talk about something that we've been discussing quite a bit here, and that is the rise of socialism in this country. They have found a perfect vessel to live within, the Democratic Party. And at this point, one must ask the question, what's the difference between a Democrat and a Democrat socialist? Also, by the way, has anyone defined that? Everyone wants to know, oh, is there any difference between the Democrats and a Democratic socialist? Which is an important question, because I think they've pretty much taken over the entire party. They were already leaning to the left, those Democrats, and now they've just cemented it in outright Marxism. I've got a better question. What's the difference between socialism and Democratic socialism? Have you noticed that? That whatever you ask an AOC or a Bernie Sanders or a Zora Mamdani, so you're a socialist, right? No. I'm a Democratic socialist. What's the difference? They can't tell you. There is no difference. They're socialists. They just want to throw Democratic in there to make it sound like it's, well, something that it's not. So we're going to get into all of that as this morning develops. Yesterday, the president, as is his wont, took questions from the media while he was in the Oval Office. He was signing executive orders having to do with, like, quantum mechanics and stuff. I don't know. It's all over my head. It's science. But it had to do with quantum stuff. And then he started taking questions. And, of course, the questions began about the current state of affairs with the Iran negotiations and this rift that the media is trying to develop here, not between J.D. Vance and Marco Rubio, which they've been trying to create for the last couple of months. Now they're trying to build a rift between J.D. Vance and Donald Trump. Because Donald Trump jokingly over in France said, yeah, if this whole thing falls apart, I'm going to blame J.D. J.D., it's going to be, and he was joking, obviously. So, of course, they pressed the president yesterday. If we can go to clip one, please. Here is the president's stated official position on J.D. Vance's work so far.
8: What's the latest you've heard from the vice president? Are you happy with his negotiations?
9: Yeah.
8: And can you share a little bit about what Secretary Rubio will be doing in the Middle East this week?
9: I think that they're doing a fantastic job. Our secretary is fantastic. I think he's maybe going to go down as the best ever. And I thought J.D. Vance this morning was fantastic. I watched his news conference and from Switzerland. He's a very smart guy. Did a great job. You know, when I look at the Democrats, I call them the Democrats. They're dumb. The Democrats. When I watched that, where one of them thought it was World War XI. She said, World War XI. She meant World War II. You know about that, right? This is one of their potential leaders, Ilhan Omar, who married her brother to get into the country, by the way, illegally. But when I watch AOC, have no idea on a simple question, what happened when she was over in Switzerland, which probably never went there before, but she was. And then I watch somebody like J.D. or Marco. What a difference a brain makes.
7: So this is just classic Trump off the cut. Let's just play the very beginning of clip one more time, if you don't mind, because I want you to remember what the question was. What was the actual exact question to the president? Go.
8: What's the latest you've heard from the vice president? Are you happy with his negotiations?
9: Yeah.
8: And can you share a little bit about what Secretary Rubio will be doing in the Middle East this week?
7: Yeah, so what's the latest? What's the latest from the negotiation? Are you happy with J.D. Vance's work? And what will the secretary be doing in the Middle East? And the answer was, so this Ilhan Omar marries her brother and thinks it's World War XI, and she's their best. She's all they've got. Boy, what an idiot. Thank you for answering the question, Mr. President. See, and this, just so you know, I'm not making fun of the president. I think it's brilliant for a couple of reasons. Number one, the media, as I just explained, they're trying to create division. They're trying to build a rift. And he affirmed that he thought J.D. was great. He thinks Marco is going to be the best Secretary of State in history. But then he turns it back around to how all of us should be evaluating the current political scene in America. And that is, every single day, American politics is about a choice. Every single day, when you look at your leaders and evaluate them, you have to do it through the lens of what's the alternative. And the alternative is President Kamala Harris, Vice President Tim Walz, and Secretary of State Ilhan Omar, I suppose, or someone like that. So get a little perspective, everybody. Even those who may not be thrilled with the performance of this administration, it's still a choice, and Trump is very good at reminding everybody of that. He was then asked, speaking of, again, trying to create a division and trying to create a rift, he was asked about Prime Minister Benjamin Netanyahu of Israel, because there have been some suggestions from some members of the Prime Minister's government that Israel is very upset and angry, and they don't want to have anything to do with the Memorandum of Understanding, and they're not going to adhere to any restrictions or constraints on them in their response to Hezbollah in Lebanon. And by the way, I understand that countries got to be able to protect themselves however they see fit, and why they need to drag America into speaking as if they are a proxy for Israel or Israel is a proxy for us is ridiculous. If Iran wants an end to the hostilities between Hezbollah and Israel, there's an easy way for that to happen. Iran can stop funding and coordinating Hezbollah. In fact, isn't it remarkable that an Iran peace deal or negotiation to end hostilities and move toward a nuclear disarmament on their side is contingent on Israel's relationship with Hezbollah? Isn't that kind of an open admission that they are Hezbollah? Anyway, there is an attempt to create a giant divide and create a political rift because, well, the vice president, J.D. Vance, is being criticized for saying something that's objectively true. We are the best friend Israel has on the planet. We have stood alone at times defending them. We are helping to fund their defense to a great deal. So maybe they shouldn't openly criticize and attack President Trump, who has taken a lot of political heat, to continue to stand by that country and that prime minister and his government. Nothing wrong with saying that. A lot of my friends think he shouldn't have said it. I think it was fine. So here's the question, trying to create a divide between the president and Prime Minister Netanyahu.
10: Earlier today, the Israeli Prime Minister Benjamin Netanyahu said his forces are not leaving Lebanon. That is a sticking point.
9: Who did he tell that to you?
10: He said it publicly in Israel.
9: Well, we're going to take a look at it.
10: Well, what would you do to make sure that he doesn't...
9: Well, I'm not going to tell you what I'm going to do, but it gets solved. I'm a problem solver. I get problems solved real fast, including with Bibi.
7: So he's going to say we'll check that out. We'll take a look at that. Meanwhile, one other development in the progress on the talks in Switzerland. The Iranians have now committed to the International Atomic Energy Agency. This broke midday yesterday. The IAEA inspectors into their country, and based on a certain level of permissions and accessibility that the U.S. side has laid out, based on that, and because of the original framework of the Memorandum of Understanding, Secretary of Treasury Scott Bessent has now announced that, because remember, the MOU and all of these things that Iran gets to do only happens if they meet certain benchmarks in the discussions and negotiations and then the implementation of those negotiations. Apparently, one of the benchmarks was to agree to have the IAEA inspectors in the country and adhere to the general guidelines that the U.S. is laying out for those inspections. Apparently, they have done that because the Treasury Secretary has now announced, as part of the framework, that they will issue a temporary 60-day authorization for the delivery and sale of Iranian oil. Those were sanctions that were in place because they had not allowed those inspectors in many years ago. So that's one positive development. If you trust the process, Iran's going to be able to sell some oil now for 60 days, and we'll see if they stay in line. More to come.
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13: Hi, Kevin McCullough. You hear me talking about the amazing work of Prison Fellowship and Angel Tree. And all this week, I've been inviting you to join us on this brand new effort that helps our friends at Prison Fellowship put children of prisoners in a Christian camp this summer called Angel Tree Camp. And I have an ambitious goal. 162 kids, boys and girls, deserving this camp this summer by giving at thatkevinshow.com. Some of you may, though, be asking, why should I dig into my budget to help a boy or girl that I will likely never meet? Well, we asked that question of Diana, who's the director of an Angel Tree camp in the state of Oklahoma. Take a listen.
14: Well, first of all, you may actually meet them in the future and you don't even realize it, because you're setting up kids for a successful future by investing in them, that they are breaking the cycle within those families and they have a hope. You're investing in kids, breaking the chain, breaking that cycle of reincarceration, of kids growing up and being like their parents.
13: And that is just part of what they... of what you're doing with your gift, because your gift puts them in a Christian environment where at first they're a little suspicious of everyone around them. They don't trust them. They don't know if anybody else has a parent that's in prison until they start getting to know them. And then they understand that every kid that's there is just like them, and they're safe and their hearts open and the gospel pours in and their lives change. Friends, it's such a powerful thing. And the incarcerated parent had to go through a Bible study program in order to nominate them for the scholarship. That's why they deserve this week of Christian camp. Will you help us? One gift of $200 or four gifts of $50 will help make way for a child to get there. 888-206-2794, 888-206-2794, or thatkevinshow.com and click the banner at the top of the page.

0: A little bit more on the Iranian situation and the White House's messaging, the president's messaging, and the trap that the Trump team has sitting right in front of them that they got to be real careful of, because they're right on the edge of falling into that trap about Iran and oil and the military strikes and the nuclear deal. We'll get into those details in just a sec, literally like a minute away. But I did want to remind you that we're in the final 4 days of my Angel Tree camp drive. We're going to send children of prisoners out of bad neighborhoods and into the fresh air and Christian fellowship of an Angel Tree camp near their home for a week. You play such a vital role in sharing the life-transforming hope of Jesus with prisoners and their families. As Prison Fellowship celebrates a true milestone, 50 years of ministry, I'm reminded again of how grateful I am for men and women just like you and your generosity by making a generous donation at LarryOShow.com. 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Click that banner at the top. It only takes $200 to send a child to Angel Tree Camp. God is opening so many doors to reach more incarcerated men and women and their families. Angel Tree Camps are already in session all over the country. Boys and girls with a parent in prison are hiking, climbing, water sliding, and hearing the gospel. You and I are so blessed to have this kind of impact on the children of prisoners, kids like Joseph. Just listen.
1: This is my second year. All the kids from my cabin last year are in the same cabin this year, so I know a bunch of kids. Camp is a good place to make friends, and, well, they can learn more about Jesus, and they can learn more about each other, and they can find similarities with each other. When you know there's more people like you, you don't feel left out.
0: Little Joseph, and kids like him, 281 of them so far, thanks to you, are why I hope you're going to give today, too. Just go to LarryOShow.com, click on that Angel Tree banner. Hurry, though. We are in our final 4 days. God bless you. So yesterday, Kevin Hassett, who is the chief economic advisor to the president, he appeared on CNBC. I want you to listen to the messaging here, because this is the beginning of a trap for the Trump team. If they're not careful, here, take a listen. Kevin Hassett, very happy about the developments now with Iran and the opening of the strait.
2: If you look at what the futures markets were saying all along from the beginning of this episode, that they pretty much got it right. And so right now, futures markets are saying that, you know, we're headed down into the 70s sometime soon. People are reluctant to buy at the spot price because they think that the futures price is going to be so low. And I can say that J.D. Vance has been, you know, on the ball in Switzerland negotiating with the Iranians. He reports great progress, reports that the U.N. is going to inspect their nuclear facilities. And we're getting some of the really, really big tankers out of the straits now, so that the amount of oil coming through the straits as of the beginning of the weekend was almost as much as we saw pre-war. So I think that right now there's still work to do, but J.D. Vance has made a huge amount of progress. The fact that they're open to U.N. inspectors suggests that, you know, while the Israeli conflict with Hezbollah is something that's going to still have to be discussed, the oil market impact of this thing, I believe, is mostly resolved.
0: All right, so here's the trap, and it's a big one, but they're smart enough to avoid it. But just so you're observing all of this, there's Kevin Hassett talking about the oil and talking about the fact that, yes, national gas prices now below $4, below $3.90, in fact. I thought it would take a little while longer for it to plummet that low. You get the national average gas price down to $3.50, even lower in most states in this country, because California inflates that national average with all of their ridiculous taxing and regulation. That's phenomenal, and that coasts you right into the election this fall in a much better place, because that'll bring the price of everything down as soon as your gas prices go down. Here's the problem. People can legitimately look at all of this and say, well, wait a second, you're celebrating opening the strait, and you're celebrating getting the gas prices down and oil prices down. We were there before you launched this strike. You're celebrating IAEA inspectors coming in and saying that's an achievement. Well, they were there under the Obama plan that you throw out. That's the argument that they need to avoid. And what they need to continue to do is do two things. Number one, continue to show the contrast between this team, these individuals, their abilities, and the fact that we trust them more than, say, John Kerry and Hillary Clinton to negotiate with the Iranians. Number two, remind everybody that the reason they actually struck Iran in the first place was because they were getting nowhere with these talks. They knew that they were dragging their feet. They knew that they were lying to them. They wanted to get their attention, and they wanted to reset the table. They had a window to maybe even force regime change, and they took it because they were bold, and now they're seeing results. They need to keep reminding people of that. Otherwise, well, people will be forgiven for thinking that they didn't accomplish much of anything. Now I want to tell you about my friends at besthotgrill.com. 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
5: 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You got to go to Michael's in Brooklyn for the greatest Italian meal I think that you will ever have. All the food, the cuisine. I could say call it cuisine because it is really far and away a spectacular Italian restaurant. 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The sauce is made right there at Avenue R in Nostrand in Brooklyn, New York. 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It's spectacular. They make it from scratch. And not to mention the pastas, arrabbiata sauce, the puttanesca sauce, the marinara sauce. You got to go to Michael's of Brooklyn. And then if you see it in your supermarket, and you will around the country, you pick up Michael's of Brooklyn, you're not going to believe how good it is. Michael's of Brooklyn, Avenue R in Nostrand in Brooklyn, New York. 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
0: It's 33 minutes after the hour here in Washington, D.C., your nation's capital, on WMAL, our flagship station, and we're heard nationwide. I guess technically worldwide. Really, we're heard across the solar system. Thanks for tuning into a Cotter Egg Company. So it's the position of this program that we never really take sides in a Republican primary. We want to be able to be a platform in an area where all of the Republican candidates can be heard and the voters can make their choice. And they're also, by the way, it's our position that we sort of have to pick and choose which races to focus on because, well, there's a lot of races. We do nothing but candidate interviews all day long if we had to accommodate every single race in every city and state that we're living in. That said, Florida is kind of an important state in the union, along with Texas now, the biggest, most populous, most diverse Republican majority state we've got. And it's important to make sure that we continue to maintain good leadership in the Sunshine State. It's also, by the way, a place where a lot of us will either end up in our retirement or go for vacation. And so we want to make sure Florida is run right. And so to that end, and by the way, one quick exception, the only Republican primary where we are making an endorsement is, of course, Christa Gall, Missouri 6. Christa Gall is the only candidate for Missouri. If you live in the Kansas City area, North Missouri, vote for Christa Gall there. That's our endorsement. Joining us right now is the former Speaker of the House of Florida and candidate for governor. Looking forward to a conversation with Paul Renner. Mr. Renner, thanks for joining us.
10: Great to be with you.
0: I mean, the high-profile candidates there to succeed your governor, Ron DeSantis, include Jay Collins, your current lieutenant governor, Byron Donalds, of course, congressman who's gotten that Trump endorsement. James Fishback gets a lot of social media attention, but I don't know if he's showing a blip in the polls. And then, of course, you, sir, former Speaker of the House. Those are some really high-profile candidates. It's shocking to me that I've learned that the Republican Party in Florida still hasn't figured out how to get a debate together with you guys.
10: Well, sadly, they're taking orders. I don't think Congressman Donalds wants a debate. I think that's clear to everybody. And they have come out with some arbitrary criteria at the last minute that only one guy qualifies for. Look, the voters want, they deserve a debate, and it's disrespectful not to have one in a state like Florida, especially. And so we do have two debates scheduled, one on July 15th, one on July 21st, in some local news stations. I will be there. One of the other candidates that you mentioned has agreed to be there, Fishback, and I hope that both Congressman Donalds and Jay Collins decide to show up.
0: Well, I don't know Lieutenant Governor Jay Collins, but I've interviewed Congressman Donalds often. He doesn't seem like the type who would back away from a fight. What makes you think, and I've heard him say that he wants to debate, what makes you think that he's the one who's designing this?
10: Well, we were all invited in February. Those two stations I mentioned, one in Tampa, one in Jacksonville. He's not confirmed, so it's pretty clear that it has nothing to do with the RPOF and it has everything to do with not wanting to stand on the stage with his fellow Republicans, which I think you have to do if you're going to lead the free state of Florida. You don't have to have 10 debates, but you ought to have a couple. And he's been unwilling to do that, and those are just the facts.
0: What do you think the biggest issues are that you want to engage in a debate with the other candidates over? I mean, what points would you want to make in those debates that distinguish you as opposed to your rivals?
10: Well, you said it at the outset. If you're not already in Florida, you're probably coming here eventually. Everybody wants to be here. That's driven up prices like much of the country, but especially in Florida. So that means our property taxes have skyrocketed, insurance, electric bills, and that will be a day one priority for me in the first 100 days. Really, I want to see a special session on affordability to include pushback on some of these hyperscale data centers that are being proposed. We have data centers, but these are going to really drive up our electric rates and damage our aquifer, in my opinion, with what's on offer today. And so an affordability focus is front and center. But as a former prosecutor, it's also about keeping us safe. You know, with all the 23 million people and counting, we're a big, diverse state, and keeping it free. That means as an architect of the free state of Florida, protecting and expanding what we do well, educational freedom, health freedom, and pushing back against threats like China and radical Islam, things of that nature that are midterm, long-term threats to our state.
0: We're speaking with Paul Renner, former Speaker of the House of Representatives in Florida, running for governor. And, of course, we'd like to extend our invitation to all the other candidates to come on the program so they can be heard as well. Mr. Renner, you mentioned the property tax issue. We've been discussing it here on the program as well, this move now to drastically reduce, if not completely eliminate, the property tax. How do you see that fitting into the budget of Florida?
10: Well, the proposal that finally got on the ballot was not what the governor asked for. We can do better, in my opinion, both on the benefit side as well as ensuring we pay for police and fire and schools and infrastructure. So my plan would have an elimination of homestead property taxes up to $1 million of assessed value, which eliminates 95% of Floridians. Everyone would get it. We have help for small businesses as well as some for renters. But on the backside, we have some replacement taxes that kind of shifts that burden away from people who make home here to people who vacation here, have second homes here, speculate here. We have over 100,000 homes in Florida, single-family homes owned by out-of-state private equity, and that money never hits the local economy. And so it's somewhat of a remittance fee. We charge a little bit more there. But we'd raise some replacement, not fully replace, but partially replace that revenue, so we make sure when you call 911, somebody shows up.
0: Now, some people have compared that, the increased remittance fees and such, to what Zohra Mamdani is trying to do. He targets the billionaires who just have these big buildings, these penthouse suites in Manhattan, but only live there a few weeks out of the year, and he's increasing taxes on them to pay for his programs. How is this different, what you're proposing?
10: Yeah, please don't compare me to him. I would say that... That's
0: I
10: not,
0: want to point out. I did not. Really, I'm pointing out that others have made that comparison.
10: Well, most of the replacement taxes would really be on a one-time, what we call a documentary stamp. So you buy a house or a business, you'd pay a couple years of property taxes, the equivalent of that, one time when you buy the property, and not again. And so you'd walk in with, in the case of Homestead, those that make it their primary residence, with no taxes. But we're not soaking the rich here. We have a fantastic economy. And when I was speaker, we led a very free, pro-free market, lower taxes, balanced budgets. We took some of our state debt and paid it off ahead of schedule. No one accused me of anything other than being a true free market conservative, not necessarily a big business conservative in the sense of steering taxpayer money for corporate welfare. I'm not in favor of that at all. In fact, I helped shut that program down in terms of those tax giveaways. Mm-hmm. But we're going to continue to be a very pro-free market state here with a lot of growth and a lot of wage growth, I should say, mm-hmm. as a result.
0: Paul Renner is the former Speaker of the House in Florida, 23-year Navy veteran, by the way, and thank you for your service. Go Navy. And he's running for governor of Florida. Mr. Renner, the Governor DeSantis has been a robust partner with the Trump administration with regard to cooperating with ICE, Border Patrol, including, of course, the famous or infamous alligator Alcatraz. Will you pick up where he left off in continued robust cooperation on immigration enforcement?
10: 100%. I think he really has been the gold standard on that front. And look, all the complaints about alligator Alcatraz. I was in Afghanistan for a year in what they called a temporary birthing location, you know, a little thin sheet plywood that was supposed to be there 6 months. And a decade later, I was sleeping in it. So I guarantee you the place I slept and the food I ate wasn't as good as what they have down there. There was a lot of ruckus from the left about that. But we'll be a full partner with President Trump on all fronts, but certainly on immigration enforcement. I think the governor's done a great job.
0: Your state is facing an issue that most states are facing. Certainly both Maryland and Virginia here in the D.C. area are facing it, and we've been talking about it quite a bit, and that has to do with data centers. Where do you stand on the incredible growth of these properties, whether they are a benefit not only to our nation in our fight with China over AI dominance, but also how the revenue from them and also the inconvenience of them affect the residents of Florida?
10: Well, I certainly want to beat China in all technology, that's for sure, and they are a threat. But when it comes to these hyperscale data centers being put in Florida, I'm running a Florida First campaign, and that means I'm very concerned about a facility that draws the equivalent of 700,000 or 800,000 people to raise electric rates. It's happened in other states, as well as the demand on water. We have an aquifer that's already under stress with our increase in population. And I believe it would be damaging for Florida in a significant way today. They need to figure out how to bring their own electric, their own water. And there's other environmental concerns I have. So I've been crystal clear that on day one, as part of that special session on affordability, we will put a halt, a moratorium on the statewide construction of these data centers, and let's see where they go. You know, somebody pointed out to me the other day that with technology, these things may get smaller and smaller, and they may figure out ways to, they talk about closed loop systems to run them cooler and these types of things. Maybe there's a scenario, but right now what's on offer, I think, is a bad, no good deal for Florida. And so I'm a hard no.
0: So you're a hard no on new development and new permits for data centers, or you want to, even the ones that are in development right now, you want to lock it down and put that moratorium in place, cease and desist from this point forward?
10: Well, I want to stop it in its tracks. There's none yet. There are some that are being sought, and, you know, the whole community comes out and says, we don't want this, and then the county commission says, we want it anyway. Now,
0: yeah.
10: I would applaud some of our counties have put a one-year moratorium on these data centers. And I think that's the right approach, you know, 1 or 2 years. And let's see how these develop in other states and what improvements can be made. But what I don't want to do is a build first, ask questions later. And that's what I'm saying, is that we're going to put a moratorium on these and see that they make improvements if they want to come to the state of Florida.
0: Now, I'm asking you most of my questions as not a Floridian, but a person envying what Florida has been able to do for the last 8 years under Governor DeSantis. And a lot of that is focused on parent-centered education. I think he's led the way on making sure the parents have the not just a seat at the table, they're at the head of the table in their kids' education. How will you pick up from there if you were to become governor?
10: Well, you're right. I was the champion for universal school choice. HB1, my first year as speaker, was the number one bill there that signals to everybody that that's important to the speaker. We want to make sure that every child has the education that best fits their needs. Every business has an entrance and an exit. And if you do a great job, people hit the entrance. If you do a bad job, they hit the exits, and they have the right to. And so what that means and what that does is create innovation. It creates competition. It's made our public schools better. I was a public school kid. My mom was a public school teacher. We're going to focus on having great public schools as well. But every child should have the right to customize also that education. So we included homeschool kids in Florida. So you can participate in that. And maybe you can go to a public school one day a week for a physics class, or a private school for a Bible chapel. So this is really taking education where I believe it needs to go, which is putting the dollars in the backpack, not in the institutions or in the unions, where right. You don't get the excellent educational outcomes that we have to demand and expect from our schools.
0: Paul Renner, candidate for Florida governor, thanks for joining us. Appreciate it. And we welcome all the candidates. We can't accommodate a debate, and we're not going to have a debate over debates, but we'd love to have the candidates get their say here on the program. Thank you, Mr. Renner. For 200,
10: one, I'll be here.
0: You bet. 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
0: Again, looking forward to having Congressman Byron Donalds on, as well as other candidates in Florida. Also, just to follow up, I want to be clear, we do have one endorsement in the primaries this year. Chris Stegall, StegallForCongress.com, StegallForCongress.com, Missouri 6. He's going to be the best. We didn't officially endorse Ken Paxton to win the runoff in Texas, but, well, we kind of predicted that he would. But again, we try not to take sides in primaries. Now that Ken Paxton has won, he is focusing on his new opponent, that is James Tallarico. I'm pretty sure when Ken Paxton runs statewide in Texas, he wins. And he's never had a candidate like James Tallarico to square off against before. The hits keep coming with Tallarico. Here, take a listen to the former state representative when he appeared on a podcast a couple of years back. This, of course, is when he wasn't attempting to fool the voters of Texas into believing that he's just a normal guy. This was back when he was able to let his Tallarico flag fly. So take a listen to this, and then wait for the punchline. This isn't the craziest thing about the podcast he appeared on here. Take a listen.
15: My imagination is also just limited by my own background and identity, right? My whiteness, my masculinity, all those things limit my imagination about what's possible. So I have to continually press against that to try to expand the limits of what I'm dreaming of for our community. And that's where, you know, Dr. Robin, your book helps me do that. And
0: who talks like that? Who says things like that? What is wrong with this person? Now, full disclosure, or in all fairness, or whatever other kind of preemptive words you want to say before I make this statement, the fact of the matter is James Tallarico fits in perfectly in any college campus or any college classroom, for that matter. That's how a woke, leftist, Marxist, precious little college professor or adjunct professor speaks to your kids after you've shelled out $50,000 a year for their tuition. But that ain't Texas. Are you kidding me? Just take a listen to the beginning part of it again.
15: My imagination is also just limited by my own background and identity, right? My whiteness, my masculinity, all those things limit my imagination about what's possible.
0: So That's it. My imagination is limited by my own background and identity, my whiteness, my masculinity, and those things that limit my imagination. So because you're a man, your imagination is limited about what's possible for your community. Because of the color of your skin, your imagination is limited. Would anyone say that about anything other than whiteness and masculinity? If you said that about any other genital body part or skin color, you would be called the hateful, freakazoid, racist, sexist that you truly are. But because he can say that, I guess, about himself. But I promised you that this is not the strangest thing about this podcast. No, here's the strange thing about the podcast. It's the other person talking, the host. Here's how the New York Post describes it. The trans queer Latinx theologian who continues to inspire James Tallarico. Texas Democrat Senate hopeful James Tallarico lavished praise on a self-described trans queer Latinx activist theologian as a major source of inspiration for his ideology and philosophy. Quoting him now, "When you started following me on Twitter, I couldn't contain my inner fanboy." Who talks like this? Honestly, when I first read this quote, I had to think, wait a second, is this the trans queer Latinx that's talking? No. This is James Tallarico. "When you started following me on Twitter, I couldn't contain my inner fanboy because I read your book last year and it continues to inspire me and y'all's work continues to inspire me." He's speaking with Roberto Hernandez Espinoza. This was in 2021. "I told you I was a boring, straight, cis white man." Who says cis white? Who uses that phrase? Because you're not allowed to just say you're a man. You have to say you're a cis man, because that's a trigger word for the, you know, minutia percentage of people who think that there's such a thing as transgender to explain, "Oh, I'm not sadly a trans man." In other words, I'm not a man who was born with female body parts. I'm a cis man. Oh, you mean you're a man? All right. Sorry. Henderson Espinoza, a PhD scholar, uses he, they pronouns and self-describes as mestizaje, which means mixed race, autistic, non-binary, transgender, and Latinx,
16: Wait, how can you be mixed race and Latinx? I guess Latinx is just a state of mind. The book Tallarico referred to was activist theology.

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4: News this hour from Town Hall. I'm Jason Walker. Justice Department announcing criminal charges against 455 people as part of a healthcare fraud crackdown involving billions in false claims submitted to insurers. Acting Attorney General Todd Blanche.
5: These individuals participated in healthcare fraud schemes involving over $6.5 billion in false claims submitted to Medicare, Medicaid, and other health care programs.
4: Medicare and Medicaid Services Administrator Dr. Mehmet Oz says one case of fraud resulted in the death of a young man.
6: The EKG was taken. His parents were told he was fine. The doctor, we believe, from the moment he got the image to said it was fine was 11 seconds. The parents who had been marketed to, claiming that their kid might be at risk, were therefore told the kid was fine, when in fact nothing had been done. The October EKG was read as normal. The kid was dead a month later.
4: More problems with Iranian diplomats and Trump administration patients may be wearing thin. U.S. and Iran disputes whether Tehran had agreed to allow U.N. inspections of its nuclear sites. Those disagreements have spilled over, and it has taken a while, but now the head of the U.N. nuclear watchdog, when asked about Iran nuclear sites, whether they'll be inspected, saying yesterday, this is going to happen. In the meantime, the Senate has approved a war powers resolution. It would block U.S. military action against Iran. It comes at virtually the same time. Now, the Pentagon is seeking $80 billion from Congress. That for the Iran war as it backfills munitions and stockpiles. More on these stories, townhall.com.
7: Parents, you wake up, it is steaming hot where you are because you live in a public housing project and there's no air conditioning. Worse yet, your parents in prison because they committed a crime, and through no fault of your own, you're stuck with the consequences of their choice. Imagine that being your summer outlook today. But imagine also if that same child who wakes up to that reality instead woke up to the hope of being able to go to Angel Tree Camp, where they will see green grass and blue sky. They will climb a tree and go swimming, maybe for the first time. And in the process of all of it, they get to be introduced to Jesus, friends who are finding Jesus like just like they are, and their lives being changed from one end to the other. 888-206-2794. Please help a child get to camp right now. 888-206-2794. 888-206-2794.
4: United States easing restrictions on Iran's World Cup team. Department of Homeland Security says the squad

0: can travel into the country 2 days before its next match, but a spokesman says the team will be required to leave after Friday's match in Seattle.
1: The U.S. is easing its restrictions on Iran's World Cup team, allowing the squad to travel into the country 2 days before its next match Friday. The team will still be required to leave after that match in Seattle. For the first two matches in Los Angeles, the team was not permitted to travel until the day before. The team's base camp was relocated from Tucson, Arizona to Mexico. It's not uncommon for teams to travel a day before a match, and it is in line with FIFA regulations. But Iran had asked for more time to acclimate to host cities and to recover after matches. I'm Lisa Dwyer.
0: The breaking news and analysis at townhall.com. U.S. corporations now one step closer to recovering assets taken away during the Marxist Revolution in Cuba. Here's Bob Agnew.
2: The Supreme Court has ruled that ExxonMobil can sue Cuban state-owned companies in American courts over property on the island nation that was seized after Fidel Castro took power. The decision Tuesday was the second in as many months in favor of U.S. owners of Cuban property that was confiscated by the communist government more than 65 years ago. Bob Agnew reporting.
0: Security teams in the Turkish capital have carried out a major operation ahead of next month's NATO summit and detained some 200 people suspected of links to extremist groups. Raids also apprehended suspects linked to the Islamic State group. President Trump will be attending that two-day summit. It gets underway on the 7th of July. More on these stories, townhall.com.
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10: Good morning from your nation's capital. It's O'Connor and Company. I'm Larry O'Connor. We're on WMAL, the flagship station in Washington, D.C., and we're heard coast to coast. And we're seen on Salem News Channel. You can pick us up on Roku, Samsung TV, Amazon Prime, or whatever smart TV option you've got, or just check us out on the app on your device. It's Salem News Channel. Always good to be seen. So check out the reason why I've got a face for radio. We're in the Relief Factor studios here. Good morning. I hate to start your day with some really alarming news, but we're getting this from the mayor of Chicago, Brandon Johnson. Apparently, he has declared a trans femicide state of emergency. You heard me. It's the mayor of Chicago. They are undergoing a trans femicide state of emergency. We're going to follow up on that developing story coming up in a bit. And please keep your kids and your pets inside the house if you live in the greater Chicago area, because it's a trans femicide state of emergency. Coming up later in the show, we've got Dr. Matthew Spaulding of Hillsdale as we reflect on where it's go time now. We're like a week away from the 4th of July, 250th anniversary of our independence. And we'll also speak with Stu Smith of Manhattan Institute about the rise of socialist mayors in this country. That's all coming up. Right now, we are joined by Virginia State Senator Bryce Reeves. When last we checked in with Republican lawmakers in Richmond, Democrats still were kind of clueless and didn't have a plan for the basics of running a government, you know, putting a budget together. All right, Senator Reeves, did they get anything done?
11: Well, Larry, we got a lot of destruction done yesterday, and we have to go back on Monday now because I don't think the governor's going to go with this. But, you know, we have this unwritten rule in the General Assembly that we don't legislate through the budget. You know, bills that die in the normal course of submittal, trying to get through the process, shouldn't show up in the budget. But we now have retail cannabis. Louise Lucas, who was under federal investigation, still is, where they serve search warrants, somehow snuck in there a little get-out-of-jail-free card in the language deep within the budget to say she can't be prosecuted. You know, we've joined Reggie again. You know, the governor's got about four different budget amendments in there to grow her staff in the governor's office. Apparently, she needs a lot more help, almost double what the other governors have in previous administrations have used. We've defunded rural sheriffs. We're back into Confederate statue removal up at the Capitol again. I mean, you name it, it's in here. It's just I don't know what to say.
10: Yeah.
11: The vote came out. Let's see, what was it? 23 yeas, 16 nays. So two Republicans who were conferees on Senate Finance with me had to vote for the budget. More or less, they were coerced into voting for the budget. If not, all the things that they tried to get into the budget to help our rural areas would get stripped out. So, you know, we don't hold a lot of grudges against those two. We just know that that's kind of how it works. And
10: let's get to the crux of this, though, because they had to call this special session because they were incapable of passing the budget in their first session, presumably because the first original normal only legislative session that's actually mandated, they had a whole lot of other stuff on their plate rather than, you know, the busy work of having to figure out what the budget's going to be for the state. Guidelines are they allowed to laden in all of these other things that should have been discussed and debated and voted on in the general session? Because now, you know, if people say, well, listen, I'm for the budget, but I'm not for all, you know, giving Louise Lucas, by the way, for those who aren't paying attention, is the state, the president of the state Senate in Virginia, who's undergoing an investigation, a criminal investigation. Her home's been raided. There seems to be a lot of evidence that some crimes have been committed. And so she's got language in the budget that keeps her from being prosecuted. That's clever. So if you don't want that, that means you're voting against funding Virginia.
11: Correct. Yeah, they put there's too many poison pills in this budget for me to vote for it. Just way too many. You know, we used to be able to negotiate the Hyde Amendment into the budget. That's gone now. So, you know, for our conservatives that are against that, it's now state-funded abortions are clear. I mean, the Democrats were just howling yesterday how much they thought this budget was fantastic, and they were telling Lucas how great she was to be able to negotiate against the House and get, you know, a lot of what the original Senate budget was. And, you know, it was about all I could stand before I threw up my food yesterday. But, you know, Larry, it's we passed that point, and this is what we get when we have a totalitarian rule with the Democrat Party. You just talked about Chicago and some of these socialist mayors.
10: Yeah.
11: Well, we're turning into that kind of state now. You know, they did negotiate the data center stuff, so we're not going to that $100 billion issue downstate, but still.
10: I do want to talk about the data centers in a second, and you're right. I mean, it is, we're still better off than Chicago because they are dealing with a transfemicide state of emergency, and that hasn't happened quite yet in Virginia. But talk to me about the data centers, because I remember Abigail Spanberger and the Democrats saying that they weren't going to raise taxes, and now I see they are raising taxes, but they're raising taxes on the electric usage, the power usage of data centers. I guess they've determined that data centers are so unpopular because it's just, you know, it's the other, it's that thing, that they've decided to go ahead and employ these taxes on them. Where do you stand on that tax, which is set to bring in $600 million a year based on their kilowatt usage?
11: You know, I don't like any time government tries to coerce private industry, right, to squeeze them. But we're going to feel that. There's, I didn't even get a chance to go through the multitude of tax raises in here. They've spent that money already and more. You know, Youngkin left us in such a great position with a $2.7 billion surplus. That got eaten up plus more. And folks are going to feel it. They're absolutely going to feel these feel the taxes go up.
10: Yeah,
11: and that's what they did. They just spent like drunken sailors, and it's in the budget. And, well, the majority of the Republicans in the Senate, in fact, all of them but two, voted against the budget. We just couldn't right. swallow that poison pill. So
10: I understand.
11: Virginians, buckle up. But you're going to see your taxes go up.
10: There are, so if I can just flesh out this tax on the kilowatt hour usage of data centers. Is this for all new data center development, or is this retroactive to all data centers? Because my suspicion is that a lot of these companies that have seen Virginia as a great place to place these data centers, that they're going to cry foul that you're now changing the rules midstream. Not you, but the Democrats now are saying, well, we got the data centers here. Nobody likes them, so let's just tax the hell out of them, and we're going to get $600 million per year from them. Is there a danger that these companies will say, okay, fine, then we'll move to another state?
11: Yeah, of course we have that danger. There's no grandfather clause for them, but, you know, the Democrats are counting on that. They've already spent all that capital investment here. They're just not going to walk away from it. But the reality is that big business and government don't often see eye to eye. And I think if I'm in private industry and I see I'm getting squeezed like the mafia, getting squeezed, we're going to start looking for an out. And that's why you saw Northrop Grumman leave. That's why you're seeing all these other things happening. Companies starting to second guess. Because look, I'm a small business owner. I need stability. I need to be able to forecast my 5-year, business plan. I need to be able to understand what my expenses are going to be. And when you log this into there, everybody just thinks because they're, you know, they give so much money to the counties through taxation that it's a cash cow, more or less, that, hey, we just squeeze them, make them the bad guy, make them the enemy. And, that's a problem. And, you know, Richard Stewart, Senator Stewart, got, I think, some well-needed language in there to protect us as folks that have these data centers from, you know, overutilizing our water and some other regulations. Right. But the industry was already headed that direction.
10: Right, with the closed-loop process and everything. Yeah.
11: Yeah, you got it, Larry. Yep.
10: State Senator Bryce Reeves is our guest in Virginia. Real quick, because Abigail Spanberger has a national profile. People think that she's moving on. We've only got a minute left, but can you explain to me why Abigail Spanberger, unlike Ralph Northam, unlike Governor Glenn Youngkin or Terry McAuliffe, why does she need such a big staff? Why is that such a priority here for the state budget? Did they explain why this governor requires so many more people?
11: No, we talked to Secretary Sickles a few weeks ago for a Senate Finance meeting, and he couldn't articulate what they needed all those people for either. And he came from the General Assembly. You know, most of the governors do more with less and hire competent people. So either she has a bunch of incompetent people and she needs more to double down, or she's just incompetent herself and she can't do it all.
10: Or let's option C, she's going to be utilizing all those people to boost her profile and boost her political visibility so that she can be on the ticket in 2028 as a vice presidential candidate. Just a hunch.
11: No, I agree with you, Larry. I totally agree with you.
10: And that's going to be on the backs of the taxpayers of Virginia. All right, State Senator Reeves, thanks for joining us. Republicans don't have much of a say in Richmond, but at least we have a lot we can say to push back and show light on exactly what happens when Democrats are in charge. Keep it here. The Save America Act next.
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17: This November, set sail on the Gulf of America cruise. 7 days through the Caribbean with Mike Gallagher, Scott Jennings, Larry O'Connor, and Jennifer Horn. 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

0: One other note there, by the way, about the data centers. One reason that we have is like, oh, why are you talking to a state senator in Virginia? First of all, really relevant here in the D.C. area, but also it's relevant nationwide because these debates are happening in your state as well. And I just want to point out something about the data centers, because we talk about the data centers, and I know it's a thing in every state pretty much right now. And there is this balance over wanting to maintain our technological edge and defeat China in this race for AI dominance. That's important. That's going to require data centers. And then you've also got a lot of issues with these data centers, the water usage, which seems to be resolved with the new generation of designs, the closed loop plans that they've got. But also the environmental impact. They always put them in rural areas. You know, you live out in the country, you love your view of the pastures, and suddenly you've got this giant concrete monolith you're looking at. It looks like the, you know, Obama Presidential Center. That's not good. But the most fundamental thing, I think, that people really are concerned about has to do with the power usage, the electric usage. The fact that there's such a demand and such a draw on electricity, and there's two aspects of that. Number one, will our power grid accommodate that additional draw, or is it going to affect our supply? Will we not be able to have power? Are we going to suffer brownouts, blackouts, because the power grid in this country hasn't been reinforced enough to accommodate the draw that these data centers have? But secondly, the thing that impacts you right now is all of this increased usage means higher rates, and you're all paying it. How about you figure out a way for the data centers to pay it? Well, I just want to point out the little sleight of hand shell game that just happened in Virginia, because they're all going to say, look, we're taxing the data centers 11 cents per kilowatt hour. It's going to max out at $600 million. So we're going to make $600 million off of the data centers. And everyone's going to say, yeah, good, because we hate those guys. We hate those data centers. Now, number one, you know, here's the government changing the game after these data centers, you know, established, built, created their businesses based on the finances involved in Virginia. They had their trajectory and the profit and everything that they had to do to expense the cost of creating these things. And now suddenly they're going to have to pay more for their electricity that they had not been anticipating, because the government just decided to wave their evil magic wand and say, now you're going to pay $600 million more. There's that one thing, and the data center owners are going to say, well, maybe we don't want to stay in Virginia. But secondly, and most importantly, and this is the shell game, this is the sleight of hand, who gets that $600 million? The Democrats in Virginia just decided that the way to pass their budget and to make up their budget shortfalls for all the stupid things that they want to do is to tax the electricity usage of the data centers to the tune of $600 million a year. It caps at $600 million. If the 11 cents per kilowatt hour goes over $600 million, it goes into a fund and it gets redistributed back to the data centers, which is stupid. So they're going to max out at $600 million a year that they're taking from the data centers. Who gets it? You don't get it. It doesn't do anything to affect your life. You know, you're angry that these data centers are using so much electricity and so much power that it's jacking up your rates. Here comes the Democrats saying, yeah, you're right. We're going to do something about it. So they're punishing the data center owners. They're collecting the money, and then they're using it to pay for all the things that they want to do. They're not giving it back to you. So it's not actually helping you. It's just harming the data center people, because you hate the data center people and you have pitchforks and torches because you want to scream about the data. And I get it. I know. I understand the complaints about the data centers. But don't believe Democrats are doing anything to help you. They're not. They're just excited that you found a new enemy. And so they're jumping on board. They're like, yeah, we hate them too, even though they take plenty of political contributions for them when they change the rules and the zoning processes so they can build their data centers. Then they can come back, pretend like they're on your side, levy a tax to the tune of $600 million, and then take that money and use it to build their power and pay for all the things that they want to do that you never voted for, and you aren't better off for any of it. It's not like they taxed the data centers and said, and now we're going to reduce everybody else's rates on electricity, or now we're going to give everybody a monthly rebate on their electric usage and their electric bills. Nope. They just get $600 million so they can spend it on, you know, what was it in Chicago? Trans femicide state of emergencies. They're going to declare a trans femicide state of emergency in Virginia, and they'll use $600 million to paint the sidewalks like the trans flag and have drag queen story hour at every school library in Virginia. There, feel better now? Those damn data centers. It's who they are. 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
0: It's O'Connor Company here, 33 minutes after the hour coming up. Dr. Matthew Spaulding of Hillsdale here in the D.C. campus, talking about America's 250th and the events leading up to the signing of the Declaration 250 years ago. Also, Stu Smith, Manhattan Institute, talk about the rise of socialism here in the country. Is there a difference between a Democrat and a Democratic socialist? Is there a difference between a socialist and a Democrat socialist? That's the bigger question. So first, what's the difference between the Democrats and the Democrat socialists? Secondly, what's the difference between the Democrat socialists and socialists? It's a trick question. They're all the same. Also, by the way, I'm reminded by my friend Brian Doherty that that not only have the Democrats in Virginia ignored you and your concerns about your electricity costs with regard to these data centers, and they just took money from the data centers with this tax increase that they're going to do to spend on anything but making life more affordable for you. And last I checked, that's what they ran on, isn't it? Affordability. But they've actually done one thing worse. They've actually rejoined that regional greenhouse gas initiative, something Glenn Youngkin pulled the Commonwealth of Virginia out of. They've now rejoined it. These are the states along the eastern seaboard and mid-Atlantic who believe that if they use windmills and solar panels, they're going to single-handedly bring down the temperature of the planet. It's virtue signaling, and it's a box you have to check to be in good standing with the Democrats nationally. But what it does is actually, if you look at the analysis done by Climate Change Dispatch, it's actually costing the people of Virginia an additional $500 million a year in their energy costs. Not because of the data centers, because Abigail Spanberger wants to be on the ticket, so she had to check the box on greenhouse gases. That's what they do. So thank you, Brian, for reminding me of that. The most important thing, though, here's everyone who wants to run for president. If you're Kamala Harris, if you're Josh Shapiro, if you're Gavin Newsom, you got to do the greenhouse gas thing. You also have to come out on the algae and the reflecting pool. The reflecting pool and the algae. I can't believe we're doing daily updates on this. But this really, if you go over to Blue Sky, their little social media platform, if you watch MS Now or CNN, this is like half the coverage. I saw Debbie Dingell, Congresswoman for Life in Michigan. You know, that really was that district that Debbie Dingell is in was her husband's district, and it was her husband's father's district. This goes back for like over 100 years. This congressional district has been represented by a Dingell. Insert punchline here. Debbie Dingell was on MS Now, I think, this week, and she was asked about the algae and the reflecting pool and the sealant that was put on that now we're told is spontaneously just lifting itself up and floating to the surface. Yeah, we'll get to the truth about that in a second. Debbie Dingell on MS Now told the teleprompter reader interviewing her that that's all anybody back in her district was talking about. Let me just say that with a ongoing military action currently under ceasefire with Iran in the Middle East, with inflation issues, with border issues, with immigration issues, the funding over ICE and the Department of Homeland Security, sanctuary state policies, and on and on and on. If a congresswoman goes back to her district in Michigan and all they want to talk about is algae in the reflecting pool in Washington, D.C., we are in great shape in this country. The people in Debbie Dingell's district have it made. if this is their priority. But it is for a lot of people because they hate Donald Trump. And they're ignoring the beautification of Washington, D.C., the removal of graffiti, the rejuvenation of fountains everywhere in preparation for 250. Because here's what happened. There reached a point about a month and a half ago. We highlighted it here on the program, where Democrats, longtime Democrat residents in Washington, D.C., and even politicians in Washington, D.C., who generally hate Republicans and hate Trump, they were brought to the point of admitting that he's done a good job cleaning up the city. They had to admit, against all odds, that he has, in fact, restored beauty to the nation's capital and through the use of cooperation of National Guard and other federal authorities and agencies, he has, in every possible measure, reduced crime and specifically violent crime in the nation's capital by a factor of tens and 20s and 100s. It's incredible the difference that he has made. And so they reached that point where even Democrats were praising his ability to oversee the management of Washington, D.C., and bring it back from the brink of disaster that it was at. They had to do something. They had to find something. And so all eyes focused on the reflecting pool. And now there is a suggestion, because I'm sure you've seen the images of this blue sort of rubberized sealant that was put on the bottom of the reflecting pool to keep it from leaking tens of thousands of gallons on a weekly basis into the tidal basin and creating the muck and goose poop and all the things that were there, that this sealant suddenly is just spontaneously, miraculously lifting itself off of the concrete because Trump did such a shoddy job. Trump is ineffective. Trump is incompetent. This is what they've got. Well, now it appears that people are getting arrested for vandalizing the sealant. They were actually caught in the act of slicing a giant gash. They like waded into the reflecting pool with sharp objects and started slicing gashes into this thing. They've arrested several people. So here's President Trump yesterday asked about this, because again, think about that. You're a reporter. You're covering the White House. You're in the daily pool of reporters. You're in the Oval Office. The president opens it up to questions and you ask him, can you give us an update on the algae in the reflecting pool on the National Mall? But that's where we are, folks. That's where we are. It's why you don't really have to take the media seriously when the reporters claim that they're the only thing standing between chaos and a constitutional republic, that they're the last bulwark against the destruction of our entire nation. Just remind them that, oh, really? Because when you're in the Oval Office asking questions on my behalf, you're asking about algae in the reflecting pool on the mall. All right, so here's the question and answer with the president yesterday.
7: We have vandalism. We have 290-300 foot slit right through it, probably a box cutter or a knife of some kind. Well, we had people lifting up the basic, some of the, but it's not a lot of damage, but it's, we'll probably have to let the water out and refix it. They went in there with a knife. I was just told by the people over at Parks, they have five people are arrested and five people are under investigation right now. And it's a sad thing. In addition to that, they, you know, we put brand new, beautiful grass all around. They put these massive letters on the grass. You probably know about that, right? And they said 86-47. They probably got that from the dirty cop, Comey. You know he's a dirty cop, don't you? Dirty cop. He's a crooked guy. They destroyed the grass. So that's a big thing. But we're going to get it back very soon.
0: There you go. So there's the president. He's been told by park personnel that somebody cut a giant gash in it. And there's actually video of ABC News teleprompter reader Jonathan Carl reaching down. He did it like an Instagram TikTok video because John Carl wants to go viral. So this ABC News investigative report on the sealant at the bottom of the reflecting pool brought Jonathan Carl over, and he reaches in and grabs part of this blue sealant that's just sort of, well, it's not floating at the top of the reflecting pool. It's still attached to the bottom, but there's a big flap of it that is sticking up. He reaches in and grabs it and then pulls on it tugs it a little bit further up so he can get it on camera and out of the surface of the water. The president took to Truth Social to remind Jonathan Carl that that action is actually punishable by 10 years in prison. It's technically Jonathan Carl, for the sake of his viral ABC News video, vandalized the reflecting pool in National Monument. But yeah, they're all pro-algae. Now, the Babylon Bee tells us, the good news here, is that of the eight major candidates that are currently suspected to be vying for the Democrat nomination for 2028 to be president, algae is actually leading the pack now. Pond scum is currently the most popular Democrat for their nomination. Thank you, Babylon Bee, for that. Also, President Trump says that he's going to be suing ABC over their reporting on the reflection pool. He said, I like their money. Don't forget, the last time the president sued ABC News, it was settled for $16 million, including $1 million out of George Stephanopoulos' pocket personally. He said, I like their money. He plans to sue them over the reporting that they're doing right now based on Jonathan Carl's. I think it would be more effective to actually arrest Jonathan Carl, but I don't think that's probably in the cards at this time. So now there's going to have to be a drainage of it. And, by the way, we also now have the National Guard, who has been in Washington, D.C. The National Guard has been deployed in the Navy Yard. They've been deployed in certain neighborhoods to protect tourist areas or the places where the fans of the Washington Nationals are going to the baseball stadium for games. This is where a lot of violent crime has broken out, where teens have been doing their little meetups, and then it ends up being a big mob scene and a fight and everything. National Guard has now had to be redeployed. They will have fewer people in their ranks patrolling those areas to keep it safe for residents and tourists. And we now have a National Guard patrol on the reflecting pool to guard against vandalism of the sealant on the bottom of the reflecting pool. Because protesters and Democrats in the highest levels of the political party have decided that this is the line in the sand. This is the hill they die on. That this is how they finally get Trump. There will be an impeachment proceeding when Hakeem Jeffries wins this November over the reflecting pool and the algae and the sealant, because they think this is some sort of metaphor. I wish I were joking about this. I know you think that I've got this sarcastic, cynical tone in my voice, but this is exactly where they are right now. Do we have one? Wouldn't we have one more thought of the president talking about the reflecting pool? Oh, we don't. All right. We will get into more on the reflecting pool if we have time later in the morning. Coming up, the Save America Act, the latest on that. The president's attempt to have the Save America Act linked with the FISA 702 renewal. And the truth behind the leadership in the Republican Party as to whether they really want this thing passed or not. Again, the Save America Act, very simple proposition. You need to prove you're a citizen when you register to vote. Why would we want that? Oh, and Chuck Schumer spoke out against it, and he let something slip that I think we should all take note of. If the Save America Act passes and only citizens can vote, how will that affect Democrats? He told you. We want you to listen, and you will next.
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11: Hi, Kevin McCullough. You hear me talking about Project Angel Tree's Angel Tree Camp and the good that it does for kids. Let me just share a quick reminder that we've just kicked off this Angel Tree camping effort to try to get kids that would not have the chance otherwise to be at an Angel Tree camp this summer and to learn about Jesus, probably for the first time. Our friends at Prison Fellowship are the ones that are doing this, and we're doing it for children whose parents are incarcerated and through no fault of the child at all have found themselves living in a very hard situation, oftentimes with relatives that don't really care if they live or die. But the parents have gone through the entire Angel Tree program in prison. They've gone through the Bible program, and they've nominated their kids to be a scholarship potential for an Angel Tree camp. And it makes such a huge difference in the life of these children.
12: We wake up, we have breakfast, and then we usually play some games. And then if you're older, we might have like a Bible study before worship. We worship till lunch, and it's a blast, you know. 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After lunch, we didn't have like free time. We do crafts, we go swimming, we do all that stuff, all that fun stuff. I mean, I love camp. That's why I want to keep coming back.
11: That's a young man by the name of Delton who has been to camp multiple times, but he could not have gone except that his first year someone stepped forward and gave him the scholarship. His parent was in prison, came to know the Lord through the prison fellowship ministry, and nominated Delton for Angel Tree Camp, and now he is making a difference in that camp himself. 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One $200 gift will get a child to camp this summer. 888-206-2794 or thatkevinshow.com and click the banner at the top of the page.
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0: Yeah.
1: Yeah, Chuck Schumer was on MS Now with Larry O'Donnell, and he revealed way too much about the implications of the Save America Act. Whether you only have citizens who can prove their citizenship on the voter rolls, he let slip the last thing he wanted you to know about the impact on him and his party. We're going to play it for you in just a minute. But first, I want to tell you that we're in our final days of the Angel Tree Camp Drive. We're sending children of prisoners out of bad neighborhoods and into the fresh air and Christian fellowship of an Angel Tree camp near their home for a whole week. You play such a vital role in sharing the life-transforming hope of Jesus with prisoners and with their families. As Prison Fellowship celebrates a true milestone, 50 years of ministry, I'm so reminded again how grateful I am for everyone, all the men and women just like you, and their generosity by making a generous donation at LarryOShow.com. It only takes $200 to send a child to Angel Tree Camp. God is opening so many doors to reach more incarcerated men and women and their families. Angel Tree Camps are already in session all over the country. Boys and girls with a parent in prison are hiking, they're climbing, they're water sliding, and they're hearing the gospel, some of them for the very first time. You and I are so blessed to have this kind of impact on the children of prisoners, kids like Joseph.
2: This is my second year. 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Camp is a good place to make friends, and, well, they can learn more about Jesus, and they can learn more about each other, and they can find similarities with each other. When you know there's more people like you, you don't feel left out.
1: 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Little Joseph and kids like him are why I hope you'll give today. 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It's got all the information on our show, the podcast, videos. 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Hurry. We are in our final 4 days of this drive. Thank you for that. All right, so last week the president was at the G7 in France, and he mentioned to the media that he thought it would be a good idea, since everyone's clamoring to get 702 renewed in the FISA war, and that's to let the government spy on you. And, of course, they'll never use it for political purposes or as a weapon against you. They only do it if they think you're a suspect in working with terrorists, you see. It's to protect all of us. Of course, that's exactly what James Comey utilized through James Clapper and John Brennan when they spied on people like Carter Page and the entire Trump campaign, because they acted like they believed Hillary Clinton when she lied and said that they were collaborating and cooperating and colluding with Vladimir Putin and the Russians. That's all James Comey had to know. And they pulled a FISA warrant on Carter Page, a completely innocent American, graduate of the Naval Academy, retired from the Navy. They spied on him with FISA 702. So forgive us for being a little bit hesitant to just let the Democrats continue to go down this road. That said, I do support renewing it. I just want to make sure that, someone gets punished maybe and sent to jail for doing that. That would go a long way. Anyway, the president said, listen, if everyone wants FISA 702 renewed, how about we add the Save America Act to it? And that way everyone votes for it at the same time. Democrats are screaming foul. Republicans are screaming foul, too, of course, because they don't really want this either, strangely. Chuck Schumer, though, he let something slip that you need to hear. Now, it's funny because I think he recognizes he let it slip because he almost immediately changes the subject. In fact, he doesn't even finish his thought. But you'll hear it. Here we go.
3: That's right. This is this horrible thing, the Save Act, one of the worst, most anti-election democracy things that's ever been proposed. They say it's all about ID, voter ID. It's not. They will remove 25 million people off the rolls. Why? Because they'll require, under this act, which is not going to pass, and we're not going to let it pass.
1: There you go.
3: Defeat it in court.
1: That's when he changes the subject immediately. By the way, we're not going to let it pass, and I led the fight against it in court. And but did you hear what he said? If you pass this act, which says only people who can prove they are a citizen will stay on the voter rolls, you will take 25 million people off the voter rolls. 25 million people currently are registered to vote, according to Chuck Schumer, who cannot prove they are citizens of this country. 25 million. What does that mean to elections in California, New York, Minnesota, all across this country? 25 million. There's Chuck Schumer. saying the quiet part out loud. Senator Mike Lee of Utah has been pushing and pushing and pushing leadership to move this along. They keep saying they don't have the votes, but that's because of the filibuster. You see, they've got 50 Republican senators to sponsor this bill. That means they have the votes to pass it. So what about the filibuster? Well, Senator Lee has an idea. Here he is.
0: It's important, Shannon, to remember that the original Save America Act, the one that was passed by the House of Representatives, does have simple majority support in the Senate. Now, while it's true, we're 10 votes shy of cloture, of forcing debate to a close, that doesn't mean that we couldn't pass it. There are a couple ways to get there. One would be nuking the filibuster, as you pointed out, that appears not likely to happen. But the other way is to exhaust the other side, to continue to debate the bill until it passes.
1: That's simple. That's how filibusters have always been broken in the past. Oh, okay, you want to keep debating this? Fine. Do your Mr. Smith Goes to Washington, stand on the floor, and just keep talking. And we'll wait until you're done, and then we will pass the bill. That's how you do it. It takes leadership. John Thune says, no, we've got much more important things. That'll grind the Senate to a halt. We have really, really important things to do. Like, I don't know, what's more important than making sure only citizens are voting? I can't think of anything, and maybe it's incumbent on John Thune to explain that. We've been waiting for a while now. This is O'Connor and Company.
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5: News this hour from Town Hall. I'm Jason Walker. Head of the UN Nuclear Agency says Iranian nuclear enrichment sites will be visited by his inspectors. IAEA leader Rafael Mariano Grossi says whether this happens the day after tomorrow or next week, this is going to happen. Iran and the U.S. have disputed whether the enrichment sites would be inspected, and they will be. The Trump administration providing generous loans to speed the development of 10 large nuclear reactors to meet the skyrocketing power demand from massive data centers.
6: Energy Secretary Chris Wright announced the $17.5 billion worth of loans on Tuesday. He cited what he called a tremendous interest among developers of data centers, known as hyperscalers, those who would buy the power, as well as utility and energy companies. The department said 70 utility and energy companies signed letters of intent that identified proposed sites. Nuclear currently provides about 20% of total electricity in the United States. Bob Agner reporting.
5: Addressing a campaign rally Tuesday in Pennsylvania, the president discussed the impact of his tax agenda.
7: President Trump is pointing to tax relief as a major benefit of his economic agenda.
8: We delivered no tax on tips, no tax on overtime, and no tax on Social Security for our great Pennsylvania seniors. And our tax cuts are projected to boost take-home pay for Pennsylvanians by an average of more than $10,000. A year per household. Think of that.
7: The president says the tax cuts should give Republicans a major boost heading into the midterms. Willie Nelson, the White House.
5: Justice Department announcing criminal charges against 455 people, all part of a health care fraud crackdown. Officials say it involves $6.5 billion in false claims. More on these stories, townhall.com.
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5: Controversy for a huge automaker.
10: General Motors is facing renewed scrutiny over automation at its flagship EV assembly plant after adding dozens of robots to the production line months after cutting more than 1,000 jobs. The changes at Factory Zero in Detroit highlight the growing tension between automakers seeking greater efficiency and workers concerned about the future of manufacturing employment. The move reflects a trend seen across the automotive industry where manufacturers are increasingly turning to robots and artificial intelligence to improve productivity, reduce costs, and streamline vehicle assembly operations. Bernie Bennett reporting.
5: Tech companies spending big on

0: AI, but investors might be getting nervous. Amazon, Meta, and Microsoft plan to spend $700 billion this year alone on data centers all around the country. This week, investors appear to be questioning if AI can deliver the profits needed to justify such spending. Breaking news and analysis, townhall.com. There is no real question about it. Americans are and have always been a very giving people, always ready to lend a hand to those in need who might be down on their luck. We have more on the story from correspondent Marcelia Sanchez.
1: Donors gave U.S. charities $617 billion in 2025, marking a 3% increase from the previous year. This was according to the Giving USA 2026 report. Bequests jumped 17%, a trend that could indicate the start of the long-predicted great wealth transfer from baby boomers to their children and charities. Giving increased across all categories, including corporations and individuals. Strong stock markets and economic growth contributed to this rise despite federal cuts. I'm Marcela Sanchez.
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5: Of the economic or legislative fabric of this nation, now that number has stayed the same for Republicans. For Democrats, it's dropped by between 50 and 20%. They're totally open to socialism in this country. What happened? How did we get here? And why are Democrats continuing to give this wide lane to socialists? We'll have that conversation with Stu Smith of the Manhattan Institute. But right now, I'm happy to be joined by a friend and a man I greatly admire, Dr. Matthew Spaulding. He's the Vice President for Washington Operations and a Dean of the Van Andel Graduate School of Government at Hillsdale College in Washington, D.C. Dr. Spaulding, always great to talk with you. Thanks for joining us.
6: Great to be with you, Larry. Good morning. How are you?
5: Well, I'm great. We, you know, you and I, we've been having a conversation on WMAL in Washington since the beginning of the year, celebrating this America 250. And this is it, Dr. Spaulding. This is our last conversation before the actual 4th of July. So take us back 250 years ago. What was going on right now? Is Thomas Jefferson sitting there burning the midnight oil, trying to hammer out all these drafts of the Declaration?
6: Well, remember, you know, we've had these previous conversations, and just to capture that immediate moment in terms of the story, George Washington's in New York. He's waiting to be invaded. And he's, if you can imagine, he is sending to the Continental Congress on a regular basis his intelligence, and he's seeing British ships leaving Halifax. He's looking for them, and they're heading south. They're passing ports along the way. They're appearing off of New Jersey, off the Sandy Hook of New Jersey. And then he sees them, and they're coming into the harbor, and they're landing troops on Staten Island on July 2nd.
5: Wow.
6: So the Continental Congress, after motion on June 7th, a committee who then has Jefferson as the main drafter is writing a declaration, drafting it out as rapidly as they can. They're preparing what seems to be the inevitable move of declaring independence. But it also means war, which means that at that very moment they're debating independence. They pass independence on July 2nd. The British are landing troops on Staten Island.
5: Wow.
6: But it's in that moment they then begin debating the declaration and editing it and spend almost 2 days editing it in fine detail. They pass it on the 4th, which means at the moment they're under the gun. They're literally being invaded. This is what they wrote, this beautiful declaration. Jefferson writes it as the main drafter, but it's heavily edited by a committee, heavily edited by the Continental Congress. And I think it's the most amazing document created by a legislative body, an amended legislative body in history that I can think of. It becomes a much better document because of all the editing, which Jefferson, of course, didn't like.
5: Right.
6: But it's just this powerful document at that moment that announces not only the independence, but this new nation that's being formed. So it's a remarkable, remarkable document.
5: Yeah, and it's funny. The old joke is that, you know, you can't do anything by committee. As soon as you do it by committee, everything gets messed up.
6: Right. This is the exception to that rule.
5: It is. It appears to be.
6: And the other thing I was going to point out is, remember, this is passed by the Continental Congress, just to actually give it some more heft. The Continental Congress is essentially our first national government.
5: Yeah.
6: The Americans start using this word Congress to mean legislature. So the Continental Congress is eventually replaced by the Articles of Confederation, the Congress then, that eventually becomes the Congress of the United States. So it's a precursor Congress legislative body for our country. So this really is our first founding document. And if you open the U.S. Code book, the very beginning, the first page of the U.S. Code, the first thing you see is the Declaration of Independence, because it's an organic document.
5: A cynic would note that it's been all downhill for Congress since then. they peaked. They peaked, Dr. Spaulding. You detail
6: that was pretty close to their peak, yes.
5: Your great book, The Making of the American Mind, The Story of Our Declaration of Independence, is so vivid, and it really does bring people right into this process, and I really recommend it to people. It's a great America 250 keepsake to get. The book is The Making of the American Mind, The Story of the Declaration of Independence. Can we get to the Declaration itself, this document that is formed through this process? What are the main themes in the deck? Because most people now at this point, probably just because they remember the song from Schoolhouse Rock,
6: right,
5: they know the preamble, right? But it's a remarkable document in so many respects. What do you think are the main themes that it conveys?
6: No, I think that's right. We remember the famous parts, but it really is worth going back and reading the whole thing, especially on this anniversary. It's more like, a symphony. There's different movements, different parts, different tones, different speeds, but it all hangs together. And one thing to keep in mind here is that it's really a legal document. It's written like a common law legal document. It states some principles as a preamble. It states a way of thinking. The bulk of the document, the largest part of the document, is about the grievances or complaints against the King of England. And he's been conspiring with others, which is a reference to Parliament without saying so.
5: Mm-hmm.
6: And he's turned into a tyrant. And because of that, they declare independence. So you have to look at it as what it is. It's a formal declaration, which is an unusual term itself, a statement of a sovereign body about a change of government. And they're going to withdraw their allegiance from one and start another. So I think the main themes of it are to state their causes and state their principles. And it has the effect of doing two things simultaneously, which we often forget. It declares independence. We're not the British anymore, but we're now going to be a separate and equal station among the powers of the earth. So it announces a new nation and lays out the principles that nation is going to be based on.
5: Yeah.
6: It's quite dramatic in that sense and quite radical I like to use that word rather than revolutionary, in the sense that it's not like the French Revolution, but it's radical in the sense it goes down to the root, radish, the root of things.
5: Yeah.
6: So it goes back to an older argument to lay the ground for this new thing being created. It's a complete different direction.
5: Yeah.
6: And that's very important.
5: It always strikes me, Dr. Spalding, when you read the Declaration of Independence, and I think it really helps to read it out loud, that it isn't addressed to go ahead.
6: No, on that point, Larry, just I know you'll appreciate this. Both Jefferson and John Adams, who's also in the committee, are trained in rhetoric. The original draft of the Declaration actually has marks on the paper telling us that Jefferson meant the document to be read out loud. He has emphasis marks on it. So it is a oral document.
5: It's 100% true. I actually read it on the air on July 4th a couple of years ago on this radio station. And as you read it, you can feel the cadence. You can feel it build. You can feel them making the case. But what I was struck by is it's not addressed to any specific body. You could say this was written for the king or written for parliament or written to explain to the Brits why, they were divorcing themselves. But you could also see this as being written for the colonists, for these brand new Americans to rally their support and explain this is why we're doing this and who's with me, right? Who's going to storm the barricade with me? I love that aspect of it. And to that end, was this recognized at the time as so significant and so important? Did they recognize that this was a game changer? I mean, the people around the world.
6: No, sure. They knew as a practical matter that they were issuing that declaration as they're being invaded, and that meant they were going to war against the strongest military power in the world. So there's a powerful sense of the moment. You're right. They clearly were addressing it directly to the king, but wasn't the main audience. Mm-hmm. It was going to go to European leaders and kings. That wasn't the main argument either. The French weren't necessarily happy about attacking the King of England as a king.
5: Or the idea of the
6: primary audience,
5: king,
6: in many ways, was...
5: Right. Yeah.
6: Right. We do know that the primary immediate audience is the domestic audience. The night after the vote on the 4th, they take it to a printer who prints up about 200 copies, and those are going to go to every colony, the committees of correspondence, and especially to Washington's troops in the field. This was a rallying cry. So that's a very important aspect of what it meant. It's to get them ready for that war. But the other thing to keep in mind here, and I'll underscore this, is there are several references in the document to the opinions of mankind. Facts are submitted to a candid world. That is to say, and I don't mean that in the sense of this was kind of Europe. They meant the world, the opinions of mankind, meaning us, meaning the future, meaning posterity. Mm-hmm. They knew they were doing something that was a great experiment, a radical turn in human affairs. And they wanted to get it down and give the future their causes and their purposes. They didn't know if they were going to survive. They didn't know this would work at this crucial moment. But they wanted to show that they were going to give it their best and give it their all and dedicate themselves to it. And this is why. That's why I think in telling the story of that moment, especially to younger people who want to hear the story of what actually happened, it's that they were going to war. And then this is what they said. I'm just very moved by that at the moment. This is not armchair philosophy. This is not academic, wise things here.
5: It's not theoretical. This is happening now, and we're in it. All right, more with Dr. Spalding in a moment here as we reflect on America's 250 with Hillsdale College.
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12: Hi, Kevin McCullough. Do you have great memories of summer from your childhood? Summer to me was like, it was the best. It was what got me through the second semester of school. Everything I wanted to do, I just looked forward to so badly, and I couldn't wait until those days hit. And not just to be done with school, but to get to go to a Christian camp where I learned about Jesus, I grew in my faith, made great friends. To this day, some of my deep friends came from that time period of my life, and I experienced God in nature in a way that I just couldn't where I grew up. And I didn't grow up in the inner city, which is where a lot of kids that enjoy Angel Tree Camp are living, with parents who are incarcerated, but who have turned a page and say they want to do something different in their life than they have done in the past. In fact, they've completed the Angel Tree Bible study in the prison system, and they have requested for their children an opportunity to attend Angel Tree Camp. Friends, there's not a lot that we can do to sometimes have tangible impact on the crime and the situations that we face in the culture. But Angel Tree Camp is a solution that works in a profound way, because children that get to go to Angel Tree Camp are changed forever. This is kind of how it works. They show up on the first day wondering if they're going to be the only one who has parents in prison. And at the end of day two, they've discovered that everyone at the camp is in the same situation they're in. But they're also enjoying nature and seeing stars and eating great food and having bonfires and learning about Jesus, some of them for the first time. Friends, make this possible for a child this year. 888-206-2794, 888-206-2794. 888-206-2794. Give a gift and help a child experience God this year. Go to thatkevinshow.com. Click the Angel Tree banner at the top of the page.
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5: Not only to get a great education, unlike any other graduate program in Washington, D.C., but also, I think, Dr. Spalding, you will back me up on this, people who graduate from your program and get their degree also end up automatically being part of the Hillsdale Mafia, which is growing pretty large in Washington, D.C. How many people who are really influential doing things connected back to Hillsdale?
6: I always like the they thought it was a christening, the Hillsdale Mafia, but I kind of like it because that means I'm a Don.
5: That's right. Who would want to be a Don? We kiss the ring. We talked a little bit about the relevance and the impact that the Declaration had at that time. In a second, I want to ask you about whether that ripple still is felt, whether there's still an impact here today. But before we do, I always heard this story. You know, you talk about part of this was to rally the troops, literally rallying the troops. And I know the George Washington, their General Washington, had it read to the troops the second they got their copies. Yeah. I'm told, if you do the Lower Manhattan Revolutionary War tour that they do there. It's really amazing, the historical locations there. I'm told this was read outside Chauncey's Tavern, which is still there. It's a great place. You can hear the echoes of the Sons of Liberty in the walls there. And the crowd was so riled up by the declaration that they marched uptown a couple of blocks to what is now New York City Hall. And they tore down the statue of King George and then melted it down to make bullets for their muskets. Is that true or is that apocryphal?
6: No, that actually is a true story.
5: I love that.
6: And we know that because it was some of Washington's officers and soldiers went down there. And Washington himself wasn't really happy with tearing down the statue because he thought that was getting a little too revolutionary.
5: Which is ironic considering we've got lunatics trying to tear down his statue right now in this country.
6: That's right. But having said that, he approved and actually gave permission to see that lead statue was melted into musket balls. On the one hand, on the other hand. But it is a true story. It's a great story.
5: I love that. That's that right there. That's the imagery you want for the 250th right now, that these words were so inspiring that we kind of had to load our muskets and take it to the enemy. So how are we affected by the Declaration today? A lot of people look at it. Yes, it was our founding document. Yes, it was important. But now it's not as important. It's not as relevant. Now it's really more about the Constitution and the living, breathing document that governs our form of government now.
6: Yeah. That's a good point about the Constitution. Constitution is, from a day-to-day point of view, more important because it's the kind of centerpiece of our whole legal system. But having said that, I would suggest the Declaration actually is still very much in our bloodstream. It really is our civic identity. Its words have become a kind of our national poetry, if you think about it. Think about current presidents in our lifetimes. I mean, clearly President Trump talks about the Declaration. President Obama in his inauguration talked about the Declaration. Ronald Reagan famously talked about the Declaration a lot. Lincoln, Franklin Roosevelt, you go back through history, all the great presidents and all the great administrations and political movements, even you think of the abolitionists, the women's movement or anti-communist movement in the Cold War, they all go back to the Declaration. Martin Luther King, back to the Declaration. Frederick Douglass, back to the Declaration. So it's still fundamentally in our life's bloodstream. And I think that has something to do with what it actually says and the fact that it's not a merely, quote unquote, merely revolutionary document in the moment. They were writing for a larger sense of history, of posterity, of the future. And they knew the Republican cause, small r, free government, self-governing Republican cause, was dependent upon what they did here. And so win or lose, this was going to be a permanent claim based on the rights of man that would not merely be an 18th century thing. One of my professors always liked to say that, Thomas Jefferson knew he was writing in the 18th century, but he didn't think he was writing an 18th century document. If that makes sense, right? Today we're bombarded with a sense of you got to think about it merely in your time, as if nothing is permanent, nothing transcends time. But that was not their world. They're clearly thinking of a larger universe in which this is all occurring.
5: Fantastic. It is a timeless document, and here 250 years later, it's just as relevant. Dr. Matthew Spaulding, enjoy your Independence Day. It's great talking with you. Thanks for joining us.
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0: With SRN News, I'm Jason Walker. The United Nations making it very clear for Iran to understand. The head of the UN's nuclear agency says Iranian nuclear enrichment sites will be visited by his inspectors. IAEA leader Rafael Mariano Grossi says whether this happens the day after tomorrow or in 1 week, this is going to happen. President Trump has visited a Mack Trucks facility in Pennsylvania. Touching on the economy, the U.S.-Mexico border, and prescription drugs, Trump urged support for Republican Representative Ryan McKenzie in the midterms. And it was another day for primaries across part of the country anyway. Voters casting ballots Tuesday in Maryland, New York, South Carolina, and Utah. This is SRN News.
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5: One of our two major political parties, ironically, the Democratic Party, the one founded by Thomas Jefferson with James Madison. Back then, they were called the Democratic Republicans. They dropped the Republican part. And it has been, in very short order, taken over, if not influenced, at the very least, to a great degree, by DSA. That's the Democratic Socialists of America. It's a separate party, but they have infiltrated the Democratic Party, mostly by Bernie Sanders. Think about it. Bernie Sanders was elected as an independent, not as a Democrat. And he serves in the Senate as an independent, not a Democrat. But then when he wants to run for president, he says he's a Democrat. And then when he doesn't get the nomination and he goes back to the Senate, he's an independent because he's not a Democrat. He's a DSA. He's a Democratic Socialist of America. Who are they? What do they stand for? And with all of these new mayors being elected in cities like New York, Seattle, and now it appears Washington, D.C., all aligned with DSA more than with the foundational Democratic Party. Well, does that party have something to fear? Does our country have something to fear? Joining us right now is Stu Smith. He's an investigative analyst at the Manhattan Institute. He's been writing quite a bit about this at City Journal. Stu, if I got anything wrong there, please let me know. But that's sort of how I see things stacked up here. What is DSA? Who are they? What's the origins? And how did they become sort of infiltrated into the Democrat Party?
3: No, it was great. I mean, you highlighted Bernie. So back in 2016, before Bernie ran, the average age of someone in DSA was 68 years old. Post-Bernie, you had this massive revolution where the age becomes around mid-30s. Ooh. And what DSA does is they call it the party surrogate method. So that's where they use the Democratic ballot line, because DSA is a political organization, not a political party. So they use the ballot line to win these races. And there is this theory, and people debate it inside DSA, of when do we break away from the Democratic Party? So I feel like it's a very parasitic relationship. It reminds me of the cuckoo bird, where you stay in the nest, you use the resources of the Democrats, and you grow stronger, and then they're waiting for their time. So some people in DSA argue that you can reform the Democratic Party and use it. Others want to break away. And then there are people, because DSA is a big tent, you have Maoists, anarchists, who aren't as wed to electoral political work, who are in DSA, who might argue for something different. But this party surrogate model has been very effective, and the Democratic Party doesn't have an immunity to really deal with this.
5: Party surrogate does sound like, you put it right, a parasitic relationship there. I remember a very famous moment during the 2016 primaries, Bernie Sanders versus Hillary Clinton, and Debbie Wasserman Schultz, congresswoman at the time, she was serving as the chairman of the Democratic National Committee. She was on with Chris Matthews, and Chris Matthews surprised her, I think, with what turned out to be a trick question. What's the difference between a Democrat and a Democratic Socialist? And she couldn't come up with an answer. Was that because she didn't want to politically alienate the Bernie Sanders people because they are a powerful political constituency? Or is it because there really isn't much of a difference at this point?
3: Well, I think in terms of understanding DSA, there is a learning curve. So that may have been a true moment of ignorance. Mm. You do have to kind of realize how it all works. They do have a national platform. It does have similarities to the Democratic Party. But with this rebranded national platform, they're now pushing for things like abolishing the Senate.
5: Yeah.
3: They want to kind of get rid of checks and balances. So the Supreme Court and the executive office would be subservient to this reformed Congress without a Senate. And so things are changing. And I think that there are a lot of people who do not realize exactly what the DSA pushes. And so even with Metro DSA and Janice Lewis-George, her platform will talk about wanting to lower energy costs inside DC, and then Metro DSA will talk about having community-controlled electrical utilities. So there's similarity there, but it's been softened for the public when it comes to the actual platform of the candidate.
5: So let's just be clear here, and I hope everyone just caught that, that part of the platform for DSA, Democratic Socialists of America, is they want to abolish the Senate. They want to replace the president and the Supreme. They want the president to be an executive chosen by Congress, right? And subordinate to Congress. That would upend our Constitution. It's why I framed the beginning of this discussion based on our Declaration of Independence and our founding documents, because if DSA has their way, they would upend the very principles, ideals, and formation that our founders laid forth.
3: And you can read all of this in their national platform. It's they're doing a rebranding of it right now, but I have the document. I've made it available for people to see. And I think this is something that just people just aren't aware is going on behind the scenes, and that people just need to have a little bit better messaging when they kind of talk about DSA and really holding them responsible for what they're doing on a day-to-day basis.
5: Yeah.
3: So, like, I often look at these delegations that they do to places like Cuba, and I think those are places that deserve a lot more scrutiny. You know, so DSA is a very active organization. It's over 100,000 people right now. They're shooting to beat the historical record for a historical socialist party in the United States, which is about 140. And they are involved with all manner of work. So always keep an eye on what your local DSA is doing and what they're organizing around.
5: They want to abolish the Electoral College. They want to replace the two-party system with a multi-party democracy, as they put it, expand the House of Representatives, and implement proportional representation and ranked choice voting in all elections. They want public ownership of major corporations. They want to abolish the carceral state. That's policing and the prison system. And they want that to go to public services so that there will be, as they put it, the carceral forces of the capitalist state. This is radical, radical stuff. If you ask Zohra Mamdani or Alexandria Ocasio-Cortez or Janice Lewis, or for that matter, Bernie Sanders, if you ask them, are you in line with DSA and what DSA stands for, what would they say? How would they respond? Because last I checked, they fly the DSA flag as their own.
3: I mean, that I love that question, because in one of these nationally endorsed DSA elections, you have in Denver, you have Milot Kiros, and her opponent was attacking her over the fact that DSA wants to abolish the Senate. And her defense to that was, well, that's the DSA national platform. Why would I've never said abolish the Senate myself, but you're a DSA candidate. You've been nationally endorsed. You're a member of DSA. And you're frustrated that your political opponent is mentioning the national platform. I mean, that's such a disconnect from reality to use that as a defense. But that was legitimately her defense.
5: Stu Smith is an investigative analyst at the Manhattan Institute. That means what he does is he goes through these documents, like the platform of the Democratic Socialists of America, and he basically sheds light on it and lets everyone know, hey, this is what's going on here in these documents. This is what's going on behind the scenes. You don't have to have a political perspective to do that. You're just laying out the facts, right? So that's why it's kind of surprising that there's been pushback. You have been criticized for, I guess, for what? All you're doing is saying this is exactly what their platform says. This is what they stand for.
3: Yeah, I mean, I really think that when it comes to DSA, people should be asking them very pointed questions about some of these policies. Don't let them dodge the question.
5: Yeah.
3: You know, if they are trying to walk around, they don't want to, like, a recent example would be the fact that not wanting to arrest people, one of the candidates in New York was very, very, did not want to deport anyone who was a criminal. Very much against anything around what.
5: Right, she claimed that DSA it was double. This is a candidate for the primary that Zohra Mamdani endorsed, and she said it would be double jeopardy if you deported an illegal alien after they've been convicted of a crime in this country. said, why should we punish them twice? That was her logic.
3: And even Mom Donnie, you know, tried to distance himself from that logic. And yeah. I just think that we really need to be aware that what DSA does well is that it's a young organization. And they will put out charismatic candidates.
5: Yeah.
3: And they have really good social media game and a devoted following of people who, like last night, they called over 90,000 numbers on a DSA phone bank for this New York election. So they're politically committed, and they are gaining steam. And
5: Democrats are letting this happen. The Democrats, the old school Democrats, you know, the ones who don't align themselves with DSA, they see the political force here. So they're trying to harness it and ride that fucking Bronco so that they can take over leadership. But what they're doing is opening the door and allowing this ideology under their tent to take over, basically. If I could finish with one question, because I asked, you know, what's the difference between the Democrats and the Democrat Socialists? I've got a better question. When you say to Zora Mamdani or AOC, oh, you're a socialist, they'll say, no. I'm a democratic socialist. What's the difference?
3: So within DSA, you do have people who still believe that you can reform the America through elections and implement socialism through a democratic process. But then there is a breakaway and where you do have people who believe that your socialism needs to be revolutionary. So I would say that a democratic socialist believes that socialism can be implemented in America through elections.
5: I know
3: that's a little bit heady ideologically.
5: No, I get it. So the democratic process stays intact, but then when you say, you know, you're abolishing the Senate, you're abolishing the presidency, you're having public ownership of major corporations, that's consolidating a whole lot of power in that ever-growing state. I mean, you don't have to be a real student of history to know where that's going to lead. The democratic process is going to be irrelevant at some point.
3: Yeah, absolutely. And some of those measures came from the more revolutionary socialist and members of DSA's national leadership.
5: Amazing. Great writing, great research there, Stu. Really appreciate it. And I hope people are paying more attention. It's why we wanted to highlight it here. Please check out Stu Smith's work over at City Journal. It has all to do with the radical platform that DSA just adopted, and that apparently, unless I hear otherwise, Zora Mamdani, AOC, Janice Lewis-George, Bernie Sanders, they're all on board.
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7: 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To put that into perspective, it beat Apple, it beat Amazon, it beat Microsoft over that same period. BlackRock has over $2 billion parked here. JP Morgan, Bank of America, some of the biggest banks in the world have been quietly
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5: Side, state of emergency. Trans femicide, actually, word of the day today. We'll get to that coming up in just 60 seconds. First, though, two big announcements here. Number one, we're in the final 4 days of the Angel Tree Camp Drive, sending children of prisoners out of bad neighborhoods and into the fresh air and Christian fellowship of an Angel Tree Camp. You play such a vital role in sharing the life-transforming hope of Jesus with prisoners and their families. Prison Fellowship is celebrating a really great milestone, 50 years of ministry, and I'm reminded again of how grateful I am to you for your generosity, because you've made generous donations at LarryOShow.com. 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That's incredible. And so that's the first big announcement, 4 days left. Here's the second big announcement. Today's my birthday, and I would never solicit a gift from anyone, but if you would like to donate $20 to Angel Tree on behalf of my birthday, that's the greatest gift I could ever imagine, because you'll be adding to that list of children that we're sending to camp to get away from all of those horrible influences and to learn the gospel truth. Kids like Joseph. Take a listen to Joseph.
6: This is my second year. All the kids from my cabin last year are in the same cabin this year, so I know a bunch of kids. Camp is a good place to make friends, and, well, they can learn more about Jesus, and they can learn more about each other, and they can find similarities with each other. When you know there's more people like you, you don't feel left out.
5: 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It's almost like Christ is working through little Joseph. 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It's incredible what's being done right now at Angel Tree Camps, and it's incredible that you're allowing it to help in for all of these kids. So wish me a happy birthday by going to LarryOShow.com. Click on that Angel Tree banner. We've only got 4 days left in the campaign, and you will really, truly be spreading God's good word to those who need it most. Thank you for that. Which brings us to Chicago. First of all, Chicago on Father's Day, the weekend had a 100% increase in shootings in Chicago. The bloodiest day in Chicago since 2024. Violent crime on Father's Day. And this on the weekend that we had the wonderful opening of the Obama Presidential Center, you know, that giant monolithic prison camp that's been set up in the south side of Chicago there. A horrible alien-looking monument to Barack Obama and his lies. Why didn't that inspire peace and tranquility and kumbaya? Apparently it inspired bloodshed. And in response, the mayor of Chicago, Brandon Johnson, put out a notice about trans femicide. What is that, you may ask? Well, I appreciate you asking that question because it means you're a normal human being. But if you're Mayor Brandon Johnson and the radical lunatics within his party, you know very well what trans femicide is. Here's what he put out. For too many transgender Chicagoans, the sense of belonging they deserve in their city has been denied by exclusion and barriers to opportunity in spaces that should feel safe and welcoming. Since declaring a trans femicide state of emergency, our administration has strengthened the city's capacity to support LGBTQ plus Chicagoans. This framework builds on that work by centering the voices and lived experiences of trans Chicagoans to chart a path toward a safer, more connected city. While violent crime increased 100% on his streets, he was reemphasizing his commitment to supporting those victims of a trans femicide state of emergencies, because those transgender Chicagoans don't have a sense of belonging. Because bullets are flying across their face when they cross the street. Mayor Johnson, Harmeet Dillon, who is the, is it Assistant Attorney General for Civil Rights? She responded to the mayor with this, saying, reminder that all Chicagoans are entitled to the equal protection of the laws. If Chicago uses this incoherent gibberish theory to preference government spoils to trans-identifying people or subordinate women's rights, civil rights will investigate and take action if appropriate. The president spoke out about Chicago's violence yesterday from the Oval Office.
15: Landry called me. Safest Mardi Gras they've had in, and by the way, Chicago, which is a shooting field right now, if the governor would call me, Governor Pritzker would call me, I would solve the Chicago problem. In 3-4 months, you'd have virtually a crime-free city. We'll remove all of the bad ones. You have criminals. You have career criminals that came in through the border because of Sleepy Joe Biden. You ever hear of Sleepy Joe Biden? Do you ever hear of him?
5: He then goes on to talk about Joe Biden, but it's a good point. If the governor of Illinois followed suit like the governor of Tennessee did, the mayor of Memphis, the governor of Louisiana, the mayor of New Orleans, even the mayor of Washington, D.C., if they loved their citizens more than they hated Donald Trump, they would actually get some help. But J.B. Pritzker, no, he hates Trump more than anything else. And that's where they are in Chicago. Good luck.
16: No one likes saying that last goodbye to the furry friend they've loved for years. 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
17: Do you owe back taxes or have unfiled tax returns? The IRS won't quit until they get your money. Here's great news, fresh from those in the know. Major changes have happened at the IRS. If you owe more than

0: truck on the highway. In sports, Yankees over the Tigers 4-3. Cubs beat the Mets 9-6.
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3: Breaking news this hour from Town Hall. I'm Rich Thomason. The Senate joins the House passing a war powers resolution.
4: This motion, the yeas are 50, the nays are 48. The concurrent motion is agreed to.
3: Four Republicans joining every Democrat in voting for the resolution urging the president to get congressional approval before any further military action against Iran. It is rejected by President Trump as poorly timed and meaningless.
5: The White House dismissed the Senate vote as non-binding, but it may put pressure on Mr. Trump to avoid a return to hostilities, something he has suggested might happen if the current negotiations with Iran falter.
3: BBC's David Willis, the Pentagon seeking $80 billion from Congress, mostly for the Iran war. House Minority Leader Hakeem Jeffries says, as far as he's concerned, that's a non-starter.
6: And the bottom line is that we shouldn't spend another dime of taxpayer dollars.
3: President Trump says the alternative to Operation Epic Fury would have been a nuclear-armed death to America regime in Iran. The president visits Capitol Hill today. He'll lunch with GOP senators. He's been pressing lawmakers to approve his voter integrity proof of citizenship bill, and that's just one part of the Trump agenda. Republican Senator John Cornyn of Texas says that if we're going to win the midterm elections, we need to get on the same page. New York City's Democrat Socialist mayor won big in yesterday's primary elections. All three congressional candidates endorsed by Mayor Zohran Mamdani advanced. Also, South Carolina Attorney General Alan Wilson is winner of South Carolina's GOP gubernatorial primary. November's midterms will determine control of both chambers of Congress and will see the election of dozens of governors and other state and local officials. On Wall Street this morning, the Dow futures down 85 points. More on these stories. Town Hall.
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10: 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In addition, you have both outdoor experiences, which is important for mental health and just getting out there, combined with life skills and wilderness training. Our kids learn how to do first aid and CPR, or they could get a scuba diving certification. They learn archery, how to ride a canoe, but then they also could do a merit badge that's based on a particular skill.
7: Stay informed. Reaching Out with Gregory Floyd, Saturday afternoon at 2:30, and again at 9 p.m. on AM 970. The Answer.
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13: Stuck in traffic? We've got the answer.
2: Good morning. Alternate side parking rules in effect. Taking a ride to the inbound GWB, a 30-minute delay.

0: Lincoln and La Holland look okay. Lower level of the George is moving fine. Idcotch 59th Street Bridge. Watch for construction on the lower level into Queens. Just being cleared. Some slowdowns here on the Van Wyck North at Liberty Avenue. It's an accident to watch out for. Southbound Van Wyck, stop-and-go traffic through Liberty. And over on Route 1 North, right by Raymond Road in South Brunswick, an accident blocking two lanes. 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Partly cloudy today with a high of 85 degrees. You now know where not to go. I'm Debbie Duhaime with Joe Piscopo, AM 970, The Answer.
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4: Good morning, New York City. This is Kurt Schlichter, not Joe Piscopo. I am the guest host today on the Joe Piscopo Show, and I'm guest hosting for my home here in Los Angeles, California. That's right. I have gotten up at dark 30 to bring you your morning briefing, to give you the rundown of what's happening, to provide the skinny, the 411, if you will, on what's happening in New York City, the United States, and around the world. Now, you're thinking, who is this guy? What's he doing on my radio? Now, if you've listened to Joe for a while, you probably know me as a guest because I'm on a lot talking about various things, military, legal, cultural, just plain funny because I'm a highly amusing guy, if I say so myself. You'll notice I don't have a modesty problem. That's probably because I was a Los Angeles trial lawyer and I see modesty as a sign of weakness. If you're modest, you probably know something and have a reason to be. But I'm not just a former trial lawyer. I'm a couple other things. I'm a senior columnist over at townhall.com. You should go check me out today. I have a Town Hall VIP column that I'm very proud of called The Decline of Rock, Parallels the Decline of America. And I'm going to be talking with Joe and Al a little about that a little later. We've got 4 hours together. We're going to talk about a lot because a lot's going on. There's one other thing that's kind of relevant here. I'm a retired United States Army infantry colonel. I did 27 years, deployed a couple times. I was in the Gulf War. I was in Kosovo. I was in the Los Angeles riots, which is, you know, different from normal Los Angeles. It was a more formal disaster rather than the kind of chaotic hellscape that is my city. And no, I don't live in the city of Los Angeles, so I couldn't vote for Spencer Pratt. I live in one of those Tony suburbs where everybody has signs out front that say, "He has no home here. No human is illegal. We believe in science." Ugh. Yikes. By the way, big day for me on a couple of levels. My new book. I've got 16 books. I've just counted. Got 16. The 16th comes out November 3rd. It's a novel. It's called American Warlord. Yeah. It's kind of about the end of the world and how a normal person who knows a little bit about Roman history and carries a gun saves everything. American Warlord. You can go find that on Amazon and pre-order it, and I think you should. You should also go get my Kelly Turnbull conservative action novels and all my other stuff. It's a lot of fun things on there. I had you as a cameo in one of my books.
5: I did. I got a shout out in the special thanks section, which was very, very flattering. That was the third book in a year that I got referenced in. I never thought I'd be even mentioned in one. Forget about three. So thank you. I really appreciate that.
4: You're a literary powerhouse.
5: I don't know about that. Ask People Magazine. I don't know.
4: I think I named one of the, there was a special forces guy in one of the books, and I think I said, Sergeant Sebelia.
5: I get really? Oh, see,
4: yeah, I think I did that.
5: There was one where you mentioned me. I thought it was just special things. Now I got to look and see. Now I got to buy all your.
4: Well,
5: other
4: I got
5: books.
4: 16 books, so you got a lot to look. Like. I can't believe 16. I can't count that high. Well, unless I take my shoes off. I guess I can count to 21. I was in the infantry. I'm not a smart man. But I'm very proud of American Warlord. I just texted you the cover. What do you think of the cover?
5: I think it looks very dramatic. I think it's going to be very entertaining. See, Kurt, I just can't believe how there are some people we have on the show, just how prolific they are. Now, this is kind of frightening, though, because...
4: Prolific or promiscuous?
5: Well, you may be both, but...
4: No, I have a Cuban wife. I am definitely not.
5: You'll end up like the guy on the cover of this book. This person,
4: oh, yes,
5: lost her head quite literally, it seems.
4: Yes. Yes. He's seen better days.
5: My goodness. That looks like a very dramatic book, Kurt. Let me ask you a question. Are any of your books as comedic as you are? Are there elements of comedy in all your books? I haven't gotten around to reading all 16.
4: Yes. I spent about 5 years as a stand-up comic, which is kind of weird for a guy who was a graduate of the United States Army War College with a degree in strategic studies, as Joe always puts it. He's very impressed by that. He doesn't realize it's the party war college, you know, the Chico State of war colleges, an SEC school for war colleges. But I weave it in there. I write my town hall columns. I mix in, you know, high strategy with low humor. I think it's the best way to reach people because I don't think people want, you know, as far as strategy is concerned, as close with, shut up. I'm going to make a Graham Plattner touching himself in an outhouse joke.
5: Oh my goodness. I'm glad they sound like Boris Karloff, though. That's really what I like. The problem with the country.
4: It was a marsh. It was the monster marsh. Speaking of a collection of monsters, how about that election of yours? I'm feeling a lot better here in California. I thought we were a festival of idiots. I look at New York, I'm feeling pretty good.
5: I'm telling you, it's a scary situation.
6: You know, the other part of it, why it was such I wouldn't say it's such a shocker. It's the fact that primaries are normally a low turnout election to begin with. And you have to give credit to the socialists for rallying up people to get them to go out and vote, whether it was through early voting or going out yesterday. And the weather was certainly, iffy here in New York. It was sort of on and off rain. So you were going to get less people going to the polls. And to be honest with you, that's, I think, what New Yorkers want to see is this socialist party rise up. They're fed up with the establishment. We saw that last year with, Cuomo and Mondani, that they wouldn't even vote for Curtis Sliwa as the Republican. They resoundingly rejected Cuomo. So, I mean, this is a major issue here in New York. I mean, if you're looking for stuff for free and not being able to pay for it, these people are sort of your cup of tea here.
4: Well, I think it's interesting because all the people who they're going to steal the money from are going, I'm off to Florida.
6: Yep, that's right.
4: I have my other house is in Texas. I spend about half the time in Texas. Eventually, I will make the move out of L.A. completely.
6: I mean, it's interesting. It's interesting.
4: Kind of sad.
6: It's interesting, though, the 10th congressional district that was up between Goldman and Lander, that's the one that sort of shocked me because Goldman was a moderate Democrat who went after Trump to try and have him impeached. Brad Lander,
4: that's the moderate. The moderate's right. Like, we've got to throw him in a gulag. Right. That's the moderate position. You know, what's the radical position?
6: But then you have Brad Lander, who was basically campaigning against Israel. I'm a little stunned by that people would be like, oh, yeah, you know, I think Brad Lander's he failed in the mayor's race. He was a bad comptroller, and now this guy is going to be is so close now to being the next congressman in that district. It's shocking. He was supposedly trying to get a job in Mondani's administration. Mondani wanted nothing to do with him, even after he endorsed him. So I mean, this is a bad precedent if Brad Lander wins come November. That's not a good look.
7: Yeah, I think he's going to win. I mean, there was an upside. That ridiculous clown George Conway.
6: Yeah. Oh, he didn't even. Destroyed.
7: What he got? He like lost. He was after someone named Nina Schwalbe.
6: Yeah. Well, there were.
7: Who's she?
6: I think
7: Alex Bors.
6: I think there were eight people running in that for that seat. So, and even Kennedy's nephew didn't even come close. He was a distant third. So
7: yeah, Jack Schlossberg.
6: Right. Right. So I would say.
5: And by the way, that is what City and State predicted, and for whatever reason, I'm having a mental break. Jeff Colton predicted that from City and State.
7: But look, I'm all down for George Conway's continued humiliation. I mean, he's a ridiculous guy. It was Jerry Nadler's seat, and that's George Conway's kind of a mutant, too. Because Nadler's really a strange-looking little dude.
6: Yeah, but how many people really knew, in New York, I'm saying, how many people really knew who George Conway was? Nobody. He's famous for going off on X on the president. And if you're a part of that district, probably none of them have ever even heard of X. So nobody knew who he was. And he finished exactly where I would have expected him to finish. He had no money and got crushed.
7: Rejected by the voters like he was rejected by his wife, daughter, and America.
6: Mm-hmm. Exactly.
7: Oh, well. Right. You know, I do love that humiliation is heaped upon him. I can't think of anybody more deserving or anyone who's more likely to be turned on by it. But, I'm glad to see Nadler's going away.
6: Yeah.
7: I guess he's heading back to Willy Wonka's factory to take up his old job.
6: Yeah. The biggest race probably, or the biggest swing race of all of New York, is the one where New York's 17th congressional district, Mike Lawler, is going to be going up against Kate Conley, who apparently is an Army veteran, but she only moved into the district about a year ago. She won resoundingly last night. Mike is going to have a fight on his hands, but I am sure that the Republicans, both locally and nationally, are going to pour a lot of money into that campaign. Probably going to be the most expensive campaign being run in New York come November.
7: Yeah, Lawler's kind of a interesting cat. He would be a lot less important if we didn't have like a majority of like two people in the House. Right. You know, that's the problem with having these, because all these fringy guys. Mm-hmm. Suddenly, I should be more grateful because I'm a California taxpayer. So homeboy sticking up for the SALT deduction, dude, put like 10 grand in my pocket.
6: Yeah.
7: I mean, like, I was like, wow, man, you know, I guess I better spend it on hookers and blow. Thanks, Mike.
6: Well, the SALT deduction was a big deal here locally, between New York, New Jersey, California, obviously.
7: I'll bet.
6: There is so much money that comes out of those states that go to other states around the country that, you know, when they slashed it, was a big hit to a lot of people's tax, refund.
7: I know it.
6: Yeah.
7: You know, California is no slouch when it comes to stealing money from productive people to give it to chiseling deadbeats.
6: Mm-hmm. Mm-hmm. So, I mean, that, you know, they all fought for that and made sure that whatever deal was signed, that had to be included in it, because they had failed the last couple of times to sort of get that, resolution put in to whatever bill that they were trying to pass to, get that SALT deduction up. And, you know, not only Mike Lawler, Congressman Nicole Malliotakis and others on both sides got that bill in, and got good for them.
7: Yeah, well, look, I mean, you got to represent your... I think the SALT deduction is terrible policy, but you know what? People don't vote for policy. People vote for particular politicians who promote their interests. Right. He promoted their interests. Now he's annoying in other ways. He can be, you know, kind of squishy. You got to do your day, like Susan Collins, right? You know, she's the softest of Republicans. I'm the hardest of Republicans. Genghis Khan's going, Kurt, chill. I'm like, no, pinko. Susan Collins doesn't bug me because she's, you know, she never pretended to be conservative. She's like, no, I represent Maine, damn it. And it's either me or the guy with a Totenkopf carved in his chest and the strange desire to meet a burglar breaking into his house for a rendezvous of love a la Deliverance. Yikes. Well, on that note, we're off to a flying stop here on the Joe Piscopo Show. I'm guest host Kurt Schlichter. Let's take a much-needed break for traffic with Debbie Duhaime.
0: Hey, good morning to you, Kurt. Thank you so much. Yep, you're stopped here as well over on the Thruway southbound, bumper to bumper down by 14B, getting into Tallman. The problem is an accident here getting down toward the Mario Cuomo Tappan Zee Bridge, so that's what's causing the delay. Inbound GWB still 30 minutes into that upper level, better to the lower level. Lincoln 25, Holland 25, some volume on Tunnelly Ave as you head down through County Road into Jersey City as well. Watch for slowdowns on the eastbound BQE, stop-and-go traffic getting up toward the Brooklyn Bridge. Westbound BQE, heavy right by the LIE. We're getting reports of a collision there as well. Still seeing some volume as you head over to the southbound side of 95 into Westport, down by exit 17. It's an accident. That one is in the process of being cleared. And watch for some slowdowns as well over on Route 1 as you head northbound by Raymond Road in South Brunswick with a collision being cleared. Partly cloudy today, high of 85. I'm Debbie Duhaime with Joe Piscopo, AM 970, The Answer.
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7: Welcome back. Back to the Joe Piscopo Show. I am guest host Kurt Schlichter. I am thrilled to be here holding down the command module this morning for four lengthy and joyous hours. And, you know, one of my many, many jobs when I'm not out writing books like American Warlord, which you can go to Amazon and pre-order right now, comes out in November. I am a senior columnist at townhall.com. Every Monday, Wednesday, and Thursday, I write a column. Monday and Thursday, usually more politically oriented. And Wednesday's my VIP column. But sometimes I go off in a different direction. Yesterday, I wrote The Decline of Rock Paralyzes the Decline of America. And let me just read you the first paragraph so you get kind of a taste of it. Last week, the noxious Barack Obama wheeled out crusty rocker Bruce Springsteen to help celebrate the opening of his library, an appropriately awful building that looks like a concrete fungus or a brutalist tribute to Peyronie's disease. The boss has been at it for a half century and looks it with that kind of elderly facial tightness you get from a dowager on her seventh facelift. He reminds me of one of those human skin warning signs staked out to scare mute humans away from the forbidden zone in the original Planet of the Apes. Appropriately, if you probably don't like Bruce Springsteen unless you're around to watch Charlton Heston on the big screen. And it goes on from there. But the point of my column was not to beat up Bruce Springsteen, because I don't believe in abusing the elderly and relatively talentless. Yes, I know there are a bunch of people from New Jersey going, hey, what? He's talking bad about the boss. Yes, I am. I think he's terrible. The point is, what happened to rock? What happened to the music, those of us of my generation, because I was a kid of the 70s and 80s in California, what happened to our music, you know? The guitars and drums and tight jeans and a bottle of Jack Daniels, what happened to rock? I don't know. Guys, when did rock die?
5: Well, rock was never a thing for me. I was always listening to Mel Torme and those people. So.
6: Oh, boy.
5: So, really, the death of music began with rock.
6: I don't think rock and roll has necessarily died. I think it's changed. The model has changed, obviously. You know, you don't go to stores anymore and buy records or CDs or cassette tapes. You download a track. That's part of the problem here, is that you don't discover music anymore. Forget the radio or listening to a radio station. People don't go and buy an album or a CD and say, hey, I'm going to put this on and listen to this for an hour and pick out what I like and what I don't like. It's you download a track that 18 million people have heard already, and sort of that's the one song that you know. And then you go to a concert and you go, wow, I'm bored because I don't know anything else about this artist except this one song. And, oh, when are they going to play it? Oh, at the end? Oh, it's not worth my time.
7: And, oh, yes. It's always the end.
6: Right. And then
7: always.
6: The other part of it is that prices to go see a show now are so expensive.
7: Oh, my gosh.
6: That people just don't want it. Like, so I was at a show on Monday night, and then yesterday I get a thing from Live Nation. Here's $25 in concert cash to put towards your next show, whatever one you want to go to. And if you go, first of all, the $25 barely covers the ticket fee, this, that, whatever. I mean, it's obscene. There are shows that are a couple of $100 just to sit on the ceiling of a building. It's for a lot of people, it's not worth it anymore. That's the problem.
7: It is insane. And you saw Rick Springfield. That was the bumper music.
6: Yes.
7: Jesse's Girl.
6: That's right. So Rick Springfield, Sammy Hagar played Monday night in Homedale, New Jersey at an outdoor arena. And I have to tell you, both of these guys are both pushing 80, and they are phenomenal still. They both have amazing energy. Springfield was running around the stage for an hour. He goes into the crowd. When he plays Human Touch, he goes into the crowd and, you know, high fives everybody and this and that. This is in every show. Guy's got no shirt on. He's got a washboard abs. He's ripped like you wouldn't believe. And then Sammy comes out. They do about an hour and 15 minutes. There's no encore. He said, we're too old to do encores. We just play until we stop. He's pouring tequila shots for people in the front row. They're drinking. They're having a great time. It's the energy is awesome. It's just a fun show. I mean, it rained a little bit. It was a fantastic night. We had such a great time. That's probably my 11th or 12th time seeing Sammy Hagar. It's probably my fourth or fifth seeing Springfield. They're both awesome.
5: Let's just compare, though, concerts between what Al just went to and what I went to. When I went to go see The Sun of Steve Lawrence and Edie Gourmet.
9: Son.
5: The concert concluded with an emotional, heartfelt, tear-filled tribute to Steve Lawrence, who had passed away 11 days before. We all in the audience, including Bernadette Peters, who I confused for Melissa Manchester, we all sang "Our Love Is Here to Stay." I know. Listen.
6: There is more of a chance in that crowd of people suffering strokes and heart attacks during the show.
7: Wow.
6: No, I mean seriously. I'm not trying to be evil about it, but I mean, my goodness. And listen,
5: there were a lot of life alerts on that evening, including mine.
6: Listen, it wasn't like the crowd at the show that I went to Monday night was, you know, filled with 20-year-olds. I mean, there were a lot of people my age and older, and that's fine. But I mean, it was great to see the energy of two guys pushing 80 running around the stage. I saw the Rolling Stones 2 years ago, and I'm stunned at how unbelievable Mick Jagger and Keith Richards can run around a set. Mick Jagger ran around the stage the entire night for 2.5 hours, didn't stop once. I mean, I would have been dead 3 minutes in.
7: So, oh, my God.
6: It's a testament to those guys. I mean, and the other part of it is, the older artists obviously are dying. They're dying off, and not a lot of people are there to replace them. But there's great music to be had. You just have to go and find it.
7: Well, you know, a lot of times you have to go find it on like the county fair circuit. Hey, yep. Man, Bachman Turner Overdrive, yay! I don't know.
6: That's part of it, but the other part of it is there's a band that I go and see on a frequent basis when they're in town, and they're going to be back in town again in August. The record company, it's three guys. They're probably in their early to mid 30s. They play a mix of rock and blues. It's all original stuff. They're phenomenal. The most expensive ticket that I ever paid to go and see these guys, $40. $40 for an hour and a half of great music. I'll take that any day of the week.
7: On a larger scale, I don't know how young people can live today. Because I went out, Arena and I are driving, my wife Arena. Mm-hmm. We're driving around by the beach. We decided to stop at a nice hotel overlooking a marina. It's very nice. Let's have a drink. Right. So, we have a couple drinks. They're like $17 each.
6: Yeah. Yeah. That's,
7: and I'm like, I was like, all right, beer night, dollar beers. Not yay. Anymore. How do you, if you're young, how do you go out? How do you go to a car? I think I went to David Byrne in, Texas, friend of mine said, hey, let's go see. All right. I'll go see it. Of course, Once in a Lifetime was like a closer.
6: Right.
7: And, it was like a few $100.
6: Yep.
7: Well, it's like, I don't even like the guy that much.
6: That's the other part of the problem. I mean, look, whenever you go to a concert venue, obviously the beer and the drinks are going to be overpriced. They're always
7: overpriced. Oh, yeah.
6: I get that.
7: My $30 margarita.
6: Right. Which is why I try to drink outside before I go in and
7: pre-game.
6: Maybe have one beer. Yeah. And then maybe have one beer when I get in there and then be done with it because I don't want to be spending, an extra $200 just to buy drinks.
7: But I don't blame you.
6: The problem at bars now, especially New York City. New York City is obviously is always more expensive than anywhere else you go. But these kids, they don't have the disposable income, so they're not going out. A lot of places don't offer a happy hour where it's, a $5 beer and a shot or whatever and this and that. And the Times just put out a story. I posted it a couple of days ago, how the New York City dive bar is becoming obsolete. They're just not there anymore because rent is too high. Even if they keep it at dive bar prices, people aren't coming in to drink. Less people are drinking. So, that's all of those things combined is a bad recipe. It's a recipe for disaster.
7: Yeah, it's weird because, on the rare occasions I interact with like really young, like college students, mm-hmm. I'm like, going out and partying. I remember, we'd get a six pack of Coors. We'd watch Different Strokes, drink it down, and then it was 8:30 on Saturday. Well, we'd go out to start going out and partying, and he'd be like looking at me like I was crazy. I'm like, well, we don't really like alcohol. It doesn't it doesn't really conform to our lifestyle.
6: I mean,
7: you know what?
6: I'm like, I get it. Listen, my son is 22 and doesn't drink. Never had a beer, never had anything. And I've said to him, I'm like, listen, if you want to have something, I said, no, I have no interest in it. My best friend, his daughter, she imbibes from time to time. And what he did, which I thought was smart, before she went off to college, he had her try you know, different drinks. This is what a beer tastes like. This is what this. They made cocktails. They did a couple of different things. He goes, the reason why I'm telling you this is because you need to be your own advocate, right? You got friends, but hey, you could be at a party. Somebody could slip you something or whatever and this and that. You got to pay attention and be aware. And you know what? He said, I'm glad I did that because there were a couple instances where, you know, she might have been in a questionable, you know, place and, you know, avoided having a drink or something like that. And, you know, she learned the lesson, which is good. But I mean, a lot of these kids, they don't want to drink, or they're drinking, what's the new craze now? The Bush or whatever. They have this apple, beer or whatever. It's like, come on.
7: What?
6: Yeah. And
7: apple beer.
6: Let me tell you something.
7: Why don't you have beer?
6: All right. I thought it was a novelty and a joke. And a buddy of mine who you know, buys for a liquor store and, you know, stock shelves and all this stuff. He called me and he said, we just got 40 cases of this stuff at $35 a pop. And I can't keep it in stock. He goes, there's 2 cases left. I put it out an hour and a half ago. Like, that's how fast it's going out the door.
5: Well, the funny thing is, though, you talked about your friend who did that whole taste testing with his daughter. My parents actually did the same thing with me, but with all different variations of Diet Cola. There was Diet Coke, God. Diet Pepsi. There was the ShopRite Diet Coke.
9: Tab.
5: There was the Tab.
9: Yeah,
5: was
9: Tab. Yeah. Wow, that is...
5: Coke Zero.
7: That is insanity. I think we need a break. I think we need a break for news with Al Gattulo.
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6: 63 degrees at 635. Al Gattulo with local news first. Here's what's going on. 2 Democratic incumbent members of Congress have been unseated in New York City thanks in part to the political influence of Mayor Zohran Mamdani. Former city controller Brad Lander ousting incumbent Dan Goldman in the city's 10th district. Claire Valdez wins in the 7th district in Brooklyn and Queens, making her all but a lock to replace the retiring Nydia Velasquez. And community organizer Daralisa Villachevalier has defeated incumbent Adriano Espaillat in the 13th district, knocking him out after a decade in Congress. All 3 of those winning candidates endorsed by Mayor Mamdani. New Jersey lawmakers have reached a budget deal that keeps state spending at record highs of $60.7 billion. The deal includes an extra $100 million for the property tax relief program for senior citizens known as Stay NJ. The deal comes only days before the constitutionally mandated deadline of July 1st. The $60.7 billion budget is what Governor Sherrill had promised to deliver when she made her first budget address in March. The Assembly and Senate expected to vote on the budget in the next few days. In sports, Yankees over the Tigers 4-3. The Cubs beat the Mets by the final of 9-6. Stuck in traffic, Debbie Duhame's got the answer.
0: Hey, good morning, Al. Alternate side parking rules are in effect. Uptown M trains running with delays with a signal problem. Watch for slowdowns on the westbound BQE right by the Kosciuszko Bridge. It's an accident. The left lane is blocked. LIE westbound slowing down at Woodhaven Boulevard. It's a collision there. Eastbound side of the BQE, still heavy up by Atlantic Avenue. Over on the thruway, south exit 14B into Tallman, a crash in the right lane getting down toward the Mario Cuomo Tappan Zee Bridge. Inbound GWB 35 to the upper 15 to the lower. Lincoln 30, Holland still 45 from 1 and 9. 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Checking the forecast. Partly cloudy today, high into the mid-80s. You now know where not to go. I'm Debbie Duhame with Joe Piscopo, AM 970, The Answer.
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4: Welcome back to the Joe Piscopo Show. I'm guest host Kurt Schlichter, coming to you live from the Los Angeles area. That's right. I'm on the other side of the country, giving you my swaying palm tree perspective on what's going on in New York. And I got to tell you, I feel your pain. I feel your pain because California and particularly the city of Los Angeles. Now, I do not live in the city of Los Angeles because nobody lives in the city of Los Angeles except rich communists and welfare cheats. But we famously here in California have elected a bunch of leftist nitwits whose primary achievement is making the beautiful Golden State unlivable and burning down half of Los Angeles. And, of course, the houses of the Democrat voters who were burned down, you know, these Democrat voters went out and voted for more Democrats and more leftist, socialist, communist Democrats. So I guess I'm feeling your pain, New York City, for what happened in the primaries last night. I mean, obviously, you have a socialist pinko mayor, Mom Dami, but you also managed to basically throw out any pretense of Democrat moderatism last night.
7: with the election results. And I've got to say, and when I say moderate, like Daniel Goldberg guy or Goldman guy, his idea of moderate was only putting Trump in jail. Right. That was his thing of moderates. You got Brad Lander in the New York 10. Let's look at some of his positions. Abolish ICE, forgive all student loans, expand the Supreme Court. Yeah, sounds pretty chill. Claire Valdez, New York 7. Grant citizenship and voting rights to illegal aliens. Use taxpayer funds for transgender treatment and eliminate private health insurance. Sounds great. Good plan. Way to go. But my favorite is, and I can't even pronounce this woman's name, Daria Lisa Avila Chevalier, French, in the New York 13th District. This woman's great. Abolish ICE, abolish borders. All deportations are wrong, including for violent criminals. She called the U.S. an effing disgrace and said in a social media post, "I forgot to get napkins, so I just wiped my hand on the American flag behind me." That's bad. My favorite, though, is abolish prisons and defund the police. You guys, do you think she's thought this through?
6: No. No, she hasn't. They just make bold statements and think that just by making bold statements, it's going to come true.
7: Yeah, I'm kind of interested in the whole mechanics of abolishing the police. Yeah. Because, okay, now, if somebody comes and God forbid, does something mean to my lovely, you've met my lovely wife.
5: Yes, and she is very lovely. That's not fake news.
7: And she is Cuban, so she's usually got a knife. But assume they find her on one of those rare occasions when she's not packing, and they hurt her. Now, normally you would say, okay, I am going to forego my natural right to wreak righteous vengeance because we're going to let the judicial process. I will give up my natural right to go get satisfaction by allowing the police to arrest this person and the judicial system to try him and the prison system to incarcerate him. Right. That's usually what you do. You give that up, right? If there's no cops and you're not going to put the guy in prison, he's now walking the streets. What do you think this guy's life is worth? I'd say pretty, not much. I'd say people are going to start taking things in their own hands. And here's my question. So this guy does these things. He doesn't get arrested. He doesn't get jailed. He's walking down the streets. He comes, he meets me and it ends in a large caliber bad day for him, right? Because, you know, this just isn't something that you let go. What are they going to do to the vigilante? Because they don't have prisons or cops. What's the thing that says, yeah, they're like, oh, you can't do that. Really? Really? Who's going to stop me? Because you've gotten rid of police and the prisons. So now, how are you going to say, well, we're going to ban guns. No, well, you know, you could say that. But again, no cops, no prisons. How does this work? I'm not sure she's thought this fully through. What do you think, you guys?
5: Ow.
6: If you want my point of view, it's a great talking point for her, but when she actually needs the police and they call, they're not going to say, "Oh, we're not going to respond." They'll respond because that's what their job is, and that's what they're trained to do. And listen, at the end of the day, these people that spout this nonsense, I hope that people actually listen this time around and go, "You know what? That's not somebody I want representing me because I want law and order. I don't want chaos in the streets. I don't want abolishing police, abolishing ICE, abolishing all of this stuff. It's a nice fancy talking point. It's a nice way of saying, yeah, can't we just all get along? You know what? We can, but there is a certain segment of this of society, unfortunately, that wants to use violence to make their point. And unfortunately, you need police officers to stop them.
5: Can I tell you all you need to know about this candidate? The fact that she left both Al Gattulo and I speechless tells you all you need to know about her, because I don't think either of us have ever been speechless.
6: You know what? Because I would like to think that New Yorkers know better, that they understand, especially the city that you live in. Do they really think that by voting for all of these progressive people, that suddenly crime is going to disappear, that suddenly drugs aren't going to be sold on the street anymore? No, that's a pipe dream. That's nonsense. I think these people have watched Star Trek a little too much. You know, it's a great concept, having everybody at peace with one another and getting along. But in reality, that's not the real world. It's just not.
7: Well, look, only someone who lives in a society secured by tough, violent, armed men can afford to be this frivolous and stupid. I mean, I've lived overseas in, chaotic areas and served in them. And I got to tell you, the state of nature is not a bunch of, trust fund socialists living a fairly comfortable and fairly safe life. It's kind of brutal. And I'll tell you, if violence is the currency, it's going to be guys like me who know a little about organized violence who dominate. But enough about my novel American Warlord, right? By the way, you should go get it on Amazon. This is called a segue. Look, I find it very, very annoying. And I do think she's not actually against cops in prison. She's just against putting criminals in it. You and I, look, if they caught me packing heat, and I pack heat all the time legally when I'm, in a place where I can legally do that. But if they caught me with, a gun, they would happily throw me in jail. Somebody goes and rapes an innocent mom coming home from church. Nah, not so much. He's a victim of society. But you are a threat to the state. And therefore, you are an appropriate target for the security forces and for prison. Anyway, let's take a break for traffic with Debbie Duhame.
0: And good morning to you, Kurt. Thank you so much. And let's see what's going on right now. Alternate side parking rules in effect. We're seeing delays on the M train heading uptown. It's all due to signal problems. Still seeing slowdowns on the FDR drive south in the 70s with an accident. Also, the Ed Koch 59th Street Bridge into Queens. It's an accident on that lower level. Stop and go traffic, Van Wyck North, right by Liberty Avenue with a crash. Eastbound BQE still heavy right up through Atlantic Avenue. Westbound BQE by the Kosciuszko Bridge, an accident was cleared. Troubles continue here on the LIE West at Woodhaven Boulevard. It's a collision. And some stop-and-go traffic inbound George Washington Bridge, 40 to the upper, 20 to the lower, Lincoln 30, Holland 40 from 1 and 9, 684 southbound, right at 84 in Brewster. Watch for an accident, 17M in Monroe. Watch for some downed cables. You now know where not to go. I'm Debbie Duhame on the Joe Piscopo Show, AM 970, The Answer.
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18: What a nice day we have on tap for us today. We're looking at partly cloudy skies today with a high temperature of 85 degrees. Just doesn't get much better than that. Tomorrow morning, we have a low of 67. We'll see a high of 82, and we'll bring rain chances back into the forecast for Friday and into the weekend. I'm Storm Guys Top 5 Meteorologist Stephen Parr.
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4: Well, we're back on the Joe Piscopo Show. I'm guest host Kurt Schlichter. We've got three more hours ahead, and they are packed with stuff. We got John McLaughlin, CEO of McLaughlin Associates. He's a pollster for Donald Trump. We're going to talk about what happened in New York. We're going to talk about the midterms. That's coming up right after the top of the hour. Then we're going to have Selena Zito. You know her. She's the one who called President Trump's election in 2016 because she actually goes out and talks to people in that weird place between New York and where I am, Los Angeles, called America.
7: America. And, of course, my pal Jim Hansen. He's a Green Beret. We're going to talk the latest in Iran and other stuff. And then we've got all sorts of other stuff coming, including a visit from Senator Jim Banks later in the show. So, guys, we got a senator coming. We got a class that's joined up.
6: Yeah.
5: Very exciting.
6: Good stuff. Good stuff. By the way, you were talking about, you know, all the progressiveness and this and that and, you know, people. She don't want to put people in jail. They just convicted a high school kid earlier this week of lighting a homeless guy on fire. The lawyer for this high school kid was saying to the judge, leniency for the kid because he's had a rough life. Okay, he's had a rough life. Why are you lighting a homeless person on fire? I don't care what kind of rough life you have. You go to jail.
7: The guy was asking for it by being flammable, apparently.
6: I mean,
7: really? Were they raised by wolves? What's the thought process? Anyway, I'm guest host Kurt Schlichter. This is Joe Piscopo Show. We've got three more hours of insanity. Stick around.

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1: 63 and mostly clear at 659. Al Gattulo with local news first. Here's what's going on. The White Castle on 57th Avenue in Elmhurst has been cooking up its tiny burgers for nearly nine decades, but today it's going to shut off the grills for good after 87 years. The company says the property value has increased significantly, and it got an offer too good to turn down. Employees will be offered jobs at other locations, including the White Castle and Fordham Road in the Bronx, the oldest one in the city. That one has been operating for 95 years. FIFA has confirmed that President Trump will attend the World Cup final.

0: wins South Carolina's Republican primary for governor. This is going to happen, the words of the head of the UN's nuclear agency, who says his inspectors will visit what's left of Iran's nuclear enrichment sites. President Trump says when it comes to Iran's claims that no inspections have been agreed to.
1: They're wrong. They know they're wrong. They told us inside, and we have it down 100% inspections.
0: Following the lead of the House, the Senate has passed a war powers resolution demanding President Trump get congressional approval before any additional military action against Iran. The president dismisses that non-binding resolution as meaningless and poorly timed. Four Republicans joining every Democrat in voting yes on that resolution. Today marks the fourth anniversary of the Supreme Court's repeal of Roe v. Wade. Marjorie Dannenfelser of Susan B. Anthony Pro-Life America says that now her group's attention turns to abortion pills.
2: We have women who are receiving these drugs because of a Biden COVID hangover. The rules were dropped around the distribution of these drugs. There's no in-person visit to anybody associated with her health. She just gets it in the mail, or her boyfriend, her ex-husband, the guys at the fraternity, someone has those drugs and she gets them, and it's leading to disasters all over the country.
0: Dannenfelser speaking with the Salem Radio Network. A federal judge in San Francisco is barring the feds from making immigration arrests at U.S. courthouses. Watching Wall Street this morning, the Dow futures down 49 points, NASDAQ futures up 145. Townhall.com.
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6: Stuck in traffic? We've got the answer. Good morning. Alternate side parking rules in effect over on the Uptown M trains. Delays with a signal problem. Watch for some stop-and-go traffic this morning on 684 South, down by 84 in Brewster. It's an accident. Troubles right now on the FDR drive south through the...

0: 70s. It's an accident. Some stop-and-go traffic on the LIE west of Woodhaven Boulevard with a collision being cleared. And we're still seeing delays this morning inbound towards Washington Bridge, about 45 into the upper, 20 to the lower, Lincoln 30, Holland 45 from 1 to 9. 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Partly cloudy today with a high of about 85 degrees. You now know where not to go. I'm Debbie Duhaime on the Joe Piscopo Show. 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
4: Welcome back to the Joe Piscopo Show. Good morning, New York City. You've awoken to a new dawn of socialist nonsense. Congratulations. Hey, this is guest host Kurt Schlichter. I'm out here in Los Angeles, and I feel your pain. You know me as a town hall columnist. You know me as a frequent guest on the Joe Piscopo Show, where I talk about how I was a United States Army infantry colonel for about 27 years, and I was a trial lawyer here in Los Angeles. Also the author of the new book, American Warlord. You should go get this new novel, my 16th. It is available at Amazon, American Warlord. Look, I want to get right to it because we've got a lot to talk about with Sean McLaughlin. He's the CEO of McLaughlin & Associates. He's a pollster for Donald Trump. John, I think we've been on shows together on Newsmax and some other places. It's great to talk to you again.
5: Yes, Kurt. It's nice to be on the show, and I'm glad you're in the New York City area here, covering for Joe.
4: Well, I'm doing it from Los Angeles. It's 4:07 a.m. here, so this is the sacrifice I make. John, what the heck is going on in New York? What is with these socialists? You're a pollster. Tell us, what's the pulse of the city?
5: Well, it's not just New York. It's around the country. But what you have is Donald Trump has transformed the Republican Party into the party of the working class. And he's been very successful. And he's really, you know, he represents the blue-collar voters against the, you know, against the elite liberals, the liberal elites in the country. And New York, being New York City, where there's more liberal voters than anything else, you have the tail wagging the dog. This isn't a reaction. You're getting more extreme socialists, what we call big government socialists, because that's what they really believe in, winning their primaries. And Mick Mondami was the leader last year in his mayoral ranked choice voting victory. And they went on to win in November. And when you look at his endorsed candidates, they came through the primaries defeating the previous old liberal establishment. But when you look, what's serious about this is, like, I work for Bruce Blakeman in New York, and Bruce running for governor. And a lot of people will say, well, this is very good for the Republicans because we can't vote for these extreme, socialists and whatnot. You shut down the jail, let all the criminals, including murderers, go, who want to, confiscate your wealth, not just raise taxes, but really take away homes and other properties. But if we don't, if we don't beat Kathy Hochul, there'll be no stopping Zora Mondami and these socialists. So you have, when you think about it, Congressman Goldman lost in Brooklyn to Brad Lander. And on a day when the biggest story was that he wouldn't, you know, some coffee shop wouldn't serve him because he was Jewish and he was pro-Israel in New York City, where there's so many Jewish voters, in a state where you've got so many Jewish voters. And then you got Congressman Estelot in the Bronx in Harlem. He's the leader of the Hispanic caucus in Congress, and he got beat by socialists, a Mondongo-backed socialist. Real big rebuke to Hakeem Jeffries. He doesn't have control of these socialists. And a real big message to Kathy Hochul, because her endorsement, she got destroyed by this guy. But this is a primary, and this is the extremists in the primary running the show. And if we don't stop them, you know, in November with Bruce Blakeman as governor, Kathy Hochul's way too weak. That's what these primaries prove. She's, you know, she'll cave in to higher taxes. She already caved in to where they were going to tax billionaires, and now they've lowered it to a million. But that, you're taxing small businesses, and the jobs will leave New York. You've got corporations leaving New York left and right, going to Texas, going to Florida. And we can't let that happen. But it's going on nationally, because when you look at it, look at Graham Plattner in Maine. He's their candidate, their Senate candidate. You look at El Sayed in Michigan. He's their Senate. He's going to be their Senate candidate. You look at Tallarico, who won in Texas. People thought he was normal because, well, this is a, you know, a white male. Well, no, that's DEI. The guy's crazy. The guy is in favor of, you know, grooming kids as transgender, and also also he thinks God is, you know, non-binary, and there's six types of genders. I don't know, but it's like bizarre. So you've got these big government socialists who will tell us what to do, and it doesn't. We don't like it, and the Republicans. We need to draw a sharp contrast with them, that they want to raise your taxes. They want to, you know, they want to control the energy. They want to control your health care. They want big government run health care. They want to do a lot of things that the majority of Americans seriously disagree with.
6: Well, John McLaughlin, you are a keen observer of all this, and one of Donald Trump's pollsters. Is this kind of the Democrat equivalent of the Tea Party? I mean, not in quality. The Tea Party were decent Americans, and these are communist scumbags. But, you know, the Tea Party kind of set the stage for the Donald Trump populism. Is this the Democrat Tea Party overthrowing what they see as a sclerotic establishment that's unresponsive and unwilling to take hard stands? Or is this something else?
5: It's something else, because the Tea Party, when you go back to 2010, when we took over the House in reaction to the big government moves that Barack Obama was doing at the time as president, and Obamacare, government, which was more government control of health care, et cetera, and higher taxes, et cetera, the Tea Party represented mainstream American values. This is an extreme big government socialist movement that is taking the Democrat Party out of the mainstream into positions where we can't afford the kind of taxes they want. We can't afford the kind of big government spending. Mondami's got a huge deficit in New York City that's only going to be solved by more aid from New York State that will translate into higher taxes that the rest of us will have to pay. You know, he's already, you know, Governor Hochul's already given him like $1.5 billion or something like that to help close his deficit. But he's still continuing to spend. And he wanted to raise property taxes in New York City on every homeowner, whether you have a condo or a co-op or a home, by 10%. But the city council stopped him, and a Democrat city council stopped him. But so he's now taking out his opponents. They want to close Rikers Island. What are these candidates going to be at? You know, we asked people are asking if murderers need to go to jail. And I'm going to answer those questions. Four times you got asked in the program. So things could get a lot worse in New York with this kind of a mindset. And if we don't get Bruce Blakeman elected governor, we're going to be in trouble. And when it comes to Congress, I also, full disclosure, I worked for Michael Petry, who won in New York 3, facing off against Tom Suozzi. I also worked for Jeanine Driscoll, who's in New York what's congressional district line against Laura Gillen. They can't stop these socialists either. They'll vote with them, whether it's open borders or whether it's, abolishing voter ID and allowing non-citizens to vote. You'll have these types of policies being pushed by the big government socialists. And, you know, on a federal level, the tail will be wagging the Democrat caucus door. So we got to stop them from taking over the House. And New York's right at the right at the tipping point here. And you've got a very good congressman in Mike Waller, who is my congressman, who's done a great job to the point of he was able to get Republicans to put the state and local tax deduction back in the tax bill so that saved homeowners in New York, you know, thousands and thousands of dollars in higher taxes. So, but as far as the Mondami socialists, they definitely want higher taxes. They want to confiscate people's homes and wealth.
6: Well, John McLaughlin, look, I'm an Army officer. I always look for the seams in the enemy. I look for the weak points. I look to turn a disadvantage to an advantage. And I got to tell you, I think, you know, you got James Tallarico out there yesterday revealing, I hate Christians. You got Graham Plattner talking about his self-love in an outhouse. You got these communist weirdos. You got one of them saying, I want to abolish all prisons. I think that may sell in some of these big cities. I mean, look at Los Angeles. We've got one communist running against a fatter, dumber communist.
5: Yeah. Yeah.
6: But in normal America, I think this is going to be poison. I think this is an opportunity for Republicans to hang these pinko twerps around the neck of the Democrat Party and to run up the score. How can the Republicans effectively use this against the Democrats in the midterms? And can we keep the House in the midterms?
5: They have to battle. First of all, let me thank you for your service, because I got friends and family that are in now.
6: I was a colonel. I never did anything. I just showed up.
5: My uncle was a colonel by the Lord's time. But we got friends and family that are in the theater in the Middle East there, and they're doing a great time winning the war in Iran.
6: Oh, they're amazing.
5: And hopefully everybody comes back safe and sound. But the job's not done there, because it's never done. But going to your point about how do we turn this? You said it's an opportunity. You're right, it's an opportunity. President Trump is going to see the Senate Steering Committee today at 1:00. Why? Because they won't pass the Save America Act. Well, what's in the Save America Act? And the Save America Act is voter ID and proof of citizenship in order to vote. If you can't do that in the United States, you'll see what they just did to, they just did to Pratt out in Los Angeles, where all of a sudden on election night, he's one of the two going into the November ballot. So all of a sudden, the ballots that are coming in the mail after election day, Ramon, the socialist, is winning all of a sudden. You know, we did a poll for the California Post where we said any two of those three, Pratt and could win and be in runoff in November for mayor. And among Democrats, Bass was ahead 40-32, but she's an incumbent Democrat without a majority of the Democrats. She had a 65% job disapproval, and 65% thought LA was on the wrong track. They were afraid of Pratt being able to beat Bass. So all of a sudden on election night, they stopped counting the votes, and all a wave of mail-in ballots come in after election night, and Rahman goes into the runoff and knocks Pratt out. If we don't pass the Save America Act, the Republicans are going to keep being the stupid party and lose to the crooked party, because they are going to, you know, just take away elections for us. So the Republicans need to do that today in the Senate. We had a poll last month, 56-28. People think it's more important to have voter ID and proof of citizenship than to save the filibuster. 56-28 among all voters. We also think there needs to be a pro-growth package of more middle-class tax cuts, and grow the economy, 57 to 56.
6: Well, those are impressive numbers, John McLaughlin. I wish we had more time because you've got a lot of great information. John McLaughlin, McLaughlin Associates, pollster for President Trump. This is the Joe Piscopo Show. I'm guest host Kurt Schlichter. Let's take a break now for traffic with Debbie Duhaime.
0: Hey, good morning, Kurt. Let's see what's happening on the roads as we travel around. First of all, if you're taking a ride to the inbound George Washington Bridge, still 40 to the upper, 20 to the lower, Lincoln 30, Holland still 45 from 1 and 9. We're seeing delays on the FDR Drive south right through the 70s. It's an accident blocking at least one lane. Still seeing slowdowns on the Cross Bronx West getting right out toward 3rd Avenue. And watch for some stop-and-go traffic at the Whitestone Bridge. Whitestone Bridge heavy in both directions, getting reports of a collision. LIUS heavy right through Casino Boulevard, moving slowly on the eastbound BQE, heading out toward Atlantic Avenue. Edcoch 59th Street Bridge, lower level into Queens. An accident was cleared. Westbound belt slowing down by Kennedy Airport and the Grand Central Parkway west of Parsons Boulevard. It's an accident. Eastbound Grand Central at the Cross Island, a collision there. Partly cloudy today, high of 85. I'm Debbie Duhaime with Joe Piscopo, AM 970, The Answer.
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9: 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New home sales for May. Economists believe sales improved from April. Chipmaker Micron Technology reports earnings today. Lou Bassanese, market watcher and Fox contributor, says he is buying the dips, and he believes this week's chip stock sell-off was overdone.
10: If we want to do a whodunit, right, what's causing this? Is it 10-year treasuries? Nope, down below 4.5%. You've been always on that, right? Watch the treasury yields. Is it earnings? No, they're growing at a rapid clip. NVIDIA, the leader of this, is trading, you know, at 200% earnings growth. Is it valuations? No. NVIDIA is trading at 23 times. Micron's trading at 10 times forward earnings. So this is just investors and analysts going, it's too good to be true.
9: Also reporting earnings today, Paychex, Trip.com, and Jefferies Financial. That's your Fox Business Report. I'm Jenny Coselda. 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
6: We are back on the Joe Piscopo Show. I'm guest host Kurt Schlichter. We're hoping to get a very special guest for you, and hopefully she will respond to our entreaties by phone. She's a very busy person. We're very busy here today because it's been one heck of a day. Yesterday, we are joined by one of my good friends, someone that you know and trust. She called the election for Donald Trump back in 2016 before all the rest of the mainstream media did. She was also there when that little creep shot President Trump at Butler and wrote about it in her book, Butler, which I strongly suggest you get. She's a reporter for The Washington Examiner and The Washington Post. She's Selena Zito. And Selena, you got yourself quite a scoop yesterday.
19: Good morning, sunshine. I did. I went out to, I live in, for folks don't know, I live in the western portion of Pennsylvania. And President Trump was in Allentown, Pennsylvania yesterday, which is much closer to New Jersey than to where I live. And he visited the Mac truck facility there. It's like a million square facility where they make the Mack trucks. My goodness, that place is enormous. I could not believe how big that place was. And anyways, I got an interview with the president yesterday. It was an impromptu interview, about 10, 15 minutes. But we focused on domestic issues because he was there talking about the American worker, the benefits that he's has been through his policies and in trade, but also through things like no tax on tips, a whole number of working class initiatives that he has put forth, but also going forward. So It was a great surprise, a great interview, and he was in really good spirits.
6: Well, Selena Zito, that's good to hear because he's been under a lot of fire, particularly over the Iran thing. What is the feeling for the regular folks? Because you talk to normal Americans, not the fancy ones, not the ones with the love has no, hate has no home here signs in their front yard. How do Americans feel about this Iran war and this Iran memorandum of understanding?
19: Well, I think that it was best said, so when I pulled up yesterday to the facility, There was a line at least a half mile long of people waiting to get in. And it was pouring down rain. And they had been there for hours. And you would think that they would be miserable because of the weather, let alone you would think they would be miserable if you turned on social media or went on television, because the consensus out there on social media is that nobody likes Trump anymore, everyone's unhappy, blah, blah, blah. And it was could not be further from the truth. And a conversation I had with someone, I think, really drew the point home to me that'll tell you how people feel. And there was, the other day, a reporter asked him, what do you think that is more important to you, getting Iran not to have nuclear weapons or for our gas prices to be lower? And he said, well, I don't care about gas prices. I care about them not having nuclear weapons. And that was turned into a whole thing. But this woman said to me, she said, well, if they have nuclear weapons and they can annihilate us, who cares what the price of gas is?
6: Well, I
19: understood exactly what he was saying. You know, they turned it into, she said, the press turned it into, he doesn't care what we think about the price of gas. And she said, that's quite the opposite. He cares that we're not dead. And so I think that underscores how people feel that this was important to do. And another gentleman that I interviewed said, I think we just need to see how this all pans out. Other presidents during a war have never really had to deal with the day-to-day opinions about what's going on with in negotiations and let it play out. Because I'm sure that in previous administrations, you go all the way back to Lincoln with the Civil War or World War II or World War I, none of these, all of them were messy and ugly.
6: Well, that's certainly true. I went to the Army War College. My everything looks like a nail to me, and I'm a hammer, and I want to pound them. But Donald Trump's got different considerations. I didn't get elected to be president. I don't have to consider the economy in anything. You know, if I was still on active duty, and I am not, and of course I only speak for myself, and I have no access to any classified information. He's got information, and he's also got considerations that I wouldn't have as a soldier. So I'm inclined, after 10 years, Selena, and I want to know if other people may feel this way, to kind of give Trump the benefit of the doubt. He hasn't sold me out in 10 years. He's done some things I don't quite agree with, but, you know, everybody, I don't even agree with myself all the time. Are people willing to kind of say, hey, you know, let's let him cook for a while and see how this goes?
19: Absolutely. I saw that in thousands of people yesterday that were at that rally, in the hundreds of people that I interviewed. It is a very different world when you go out there and you listen to people, than what you see on social media and on cable news. And we have seen time and time and over again that has not been captured in the lead up to any of his elections. And, you know, you would have thought he was going to get blown out of the water every time that he ran. And yet he didn't. And that sort of tells you that the answer is not on cable news. The answer is not on social media. The answer is conversations with people where they talk to you about how they genuinely feel.
6: Selena Zito, we've got the midterms coming up. We have been told by all the smart people with smartness that the Republicans are going to get destroyed. There's going to be a blue wave. And then, of course, we see them electing socialists, the woman in New York who doesn't like, who doesn't think we should have cops or prisons, the guy in Maine with the Nazi tattoo who does unspeakable things to himself in the outhouse. And of course, that blasphemous little elf, James Tallarico, who just yesterday said, "I hate Christianity." How are normal Americans? Yeah, I know, right? Great, in Texas. Then he comes out against meat. How do you think Americans outside the big cities are going to react to this kind of hard left move of the Democrats? And do you think the Republicans have a shot of keeping the House and the Senate? And we only have about 30 seconds left.
19: Yeah, you know, every midterm really is hard for a president. It's just sort of the American people putting brake pedals on their policies. I have said repeatedly leading up to November that the Republicans' best friend in holding the House and Senate are the Democrats, because they are the ones that are going to cause their own lack of a blue wave by each decision that they make every day, whether it's opinions on culture or faith or the American people, and also the people that they elect in their primaries.
6: Well, Selena, unfortunately, we're out of time, because you and I could go on for hours and hours. Selena Zito, Washington Examiner, Washington Post, author of Butler. You should go get it. It's an amazing book. Now, let's take a break on the Joe Piscopo Show for news with Al Gattulo.
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17: 67 and sunny. I'm at 7:36. I'm Al Gattulo with local news first. Here's what's going on. Unions representing Long Island Railroad workers have ratified the new contract a month after a strike disrupted service. At least 96% of union members voted in favor of that contract. It provides workers with a 14% wage increase over 4 years, that fourth and final year of the new contract, a major point of contention during negotiations, and contains a 4.5% pay increase. Jersey City Mayor James Solomon proposes a 20% tax hike to cover a projected $255 million budget shortfall that he blames on his predecessor. Solomon says former Mayor Steve Fuller paid for bills on the city's credit card, and now the bill is coming due. A 20% tax hike on a $650,000 property would equate to an increase of more than $1,000. Fuller says he would have proposed a budget with no tax hike, as he says he did every year while he was in office. Besides, Fuller says Solomon was on the city council with full budget responsibilities before he became the mayor. In sports, Yankees over the Tigers 4-3. Cubs beat the Mets by the final of 9-6. Stuck in traffic, Debbie Duhame's got the answer.
0: And good morning, Al. Alternate side parking in effect. FDR Drive southbound heavy down through 79th Street. Accident in the left lane. We're still seeing delays right now as you head over to the Whitestone Bridge getting into Queens. It's an accident, so kind of busy in both directions at the Whitestone Bridge. But again, Queens bound. It's an accident being cleared. We're seeing delays this morning on the Grand Central Parkway East right at the Cross Island with a collision, and the Grand Central West at Parsons Boulevard. It's an accident. 684 south at 84 in Bruce a collision, sponsored by Bank of America. 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Partly cloudy today, high going up to about 85 degrees. You now know where not to go. I'm Debbie Duhame on the Joe Piscopo Show, AM 970, The Answer.
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6: Welcome back to the Joe Piscopo Show. I'm guest host Kurt Schlichter, senior columnist at townhall.com, retired United States Army colonel, trial lawyer, author of the new book, American Warlord. It's coming out November 3rd. It's a novel, great cover. You should get on the Twitter machine or your internet machine and go check it out at Amazon. Go pre-order American Warlord. My next guest is a great guy. He is a Green Beret. He is a strategist who works, who's president of World Strat, and you see him on every single Fox show there is. Jim Hansen, is there a Fox show you are not on? Are you doing Gutfeld?
20: No. So, yeah, that's the one. Let's do it. Let's make that happen. Because, dude, you know, we're both hilarious. We should have you and me on Gutfeld. That would be the game.
6: I am terrible on Gutfeld. I have been on it a couple times. I am so bad on it all the time, which is weird because Greg Gutfeld's also from San Mateo, California. We both went to high school there at the same time at high schools about a half mile apart. He went to the rich kids' private school. I went to the rich kids' public school.
20: Well, we'll work on it.
6: I'll put in a good word for him. Just tell him you want to cruise El Camino Real on Friday night. He'll understand and you'll bond. Jim, this Iran thing, I'm inclined to give Donald Trump the benefit of the doubt, but like you, I'm Army Combat Arms. I kind of think we ought to kill all the mullahs. Where do you come down on this?
20: I think at this point, you know, there was a hope that there might be, you know, the decapitation strike at the beginning where we killed 40 of their leaders might knock the regime.
6: We call it a good start.
20: Yeah, you know, that might be a toppling move, but it wasn't. So now we're in a situation where President Trump has domestic considerations. You know, he had to do something before the midterms to see if there was a way to resolve this other than the kinetic way. And he's making a full faith effort at it. And, you know, I applaud that, while along with you, I'm skeptical that, the Mullahs will, you know, conform and actually make a deal worth making, and then more than that, follow up on it.
6: You know, there, a lot of people are trashing Donald Trump. This is the worst deal ever. This is a catastrophe. And I think if I was taking the deal seriously, I would agree. But, you know, I don't believe it's a real deal. I think it is kicking a can down the road because everything is political. That's more a little Clausewitz in the morning. I think a lot of this has to do with American domestic policy. And I think the premise that Donald Trump somehow believes that the Iranians are good guys who will keep their word is ridiculous. I don't think he believes that at all. Do you?
20: I know I don't. I think he is willing to believe that there is a way to put pressure on them by shifting the power balance in the whole region. Because he's making a bigger play here than just taking on Iran.
6: What yes.
20: He did, his first overseas trip was to Qatar, Saudi Arabia, and the United Arab Emirates to get the Gulf states on board with being a counterweight against Iran. And he, you know, he made a deal with them. He said, you got to be better friends with Israel. He's also got Tom Barrack, the ambassador to Turkey, roping together Syria and Iraq as another counterbalance with them. So he wants others to be able to police their own neighborhood. And he's going to see, you know, if the U.S. and Israel can create enough of a pressure that those other groups can step up and be the actual security and prosperity for that region and keep the Iranians in check. We'll see how it goes.
6: Well, Jim Hansen, one of the things you're known for is being an expert on information operations. A lot of people don't understand that. When they think of when they think of national power, they think of blowing things up. But information warfare, information as a lever of national power, is largely underrated, and I don't think it's appreciated by the Americans. That's all the Iranians have left, and frankly, I think they're using it very effectively. Their military's been completely neutered. All right, they've got less testosterone going than James Tallarico. I mean, they are smoking ruin, and they're coming across as if they're leading Trump around on a leash, which he's letting them do, I think, for other reasons. How do we fight back this information operation? Because there's a lot of people, especially on our side, oh, Trump's being humiliated, et cetera, so forth. And that gives the Iranians power that they don't really deserve.
20: Oh, 100%. And the disadvantage we fight under in the information war is the media and most transnational organizations are leftists, you know, and for whatever reason, they are against anything the U.S. is for. Consequently, they're helping Iran. You know, they're willing to say if the U.S. thinks this is a bad thing, and Israel, you know, if those two countries are for, you know, neutering Iran, then Iran must be supported. So anything Iran says, their lies, you know, the idea that Israel is by fighting a war of self-defense in Lebanon is blowing up the peace deal. All of those things are information ops that benefit Iran. And I think,
6: yep,
20: it's always a challenge for us to do that. But, we always have reality on our side. It's just problematic because that's never enough.
6: Well, look, I'm a big fan of establishing reality on the ground, and particularly in the ground of Lebanon. If I was assess my strategy here, if I was Donald Trump, I'd make a lot of noises about how Israelis disrupting things. I'd call Netanyahu and say, would you get on with killing all these guys, Hezbollah guys, who've incidentally murdered hundreds of Americans? Would you finish them off, please, so we can be done with this proxy war? Let's just not make a big deal out of it.
20: Yeah, that's one of the things that has to be. I mean, the number one, you know, mission is to get the nuclear dust and to make sure the nuclear program for Iran is dead. But their proxies were 100% the problematic way Iran kept everybody off balance. And I mean, people don't know there is a UN resolution in Lebanon that says Hezbollah is not allowed to be in the southern third of the country. And it's never been enforced. Israel's simply enforcing an actual UN Security Council resolution from 2006, since the UN wouldn't do it. So the talks now between the actual government of Lebanon and Israel are designed to sideline Hezbollah and actually turn that into a place, You know, Lebanon and Beirut used to be the Paris of the Mediterranean. It's a prosperous, wonderful country if you get the terrorists out of it. And I think that might be the bonus of this whole war, is getting them out of there and the other places Iran is funding terrorism.
6: Look, information operations are great. Talk is great. It's not the substance, it's the form. Yeah, I get that. But at the end of the day, if you kill them all, they're dead.
20: And at some level, there's going to be more of that. You know, none of these guys are going to go quietly. I think we will go through the negotiations. Some things will happen in a positive way. Iran's raking in some cash from the oil sales, you know, so they're doing that. That may be their main play right here, is just getting some money in the bank in the short term, and assuming the President Trump won't do anything to them before the midterms. And he may not. But if he doesn't before the midterms, I would certainly be digging myself a much deeper cave somewhere in the Iranian mountains after the midterms.
6: So Jim Hansen, president of World Strat, former Green Beret, he's going short on the mullahs. That's where my money is. Thanks a lot, Jim. This is Kurt Schlichter, guest hosting for the great Joe Piscopo on the Joe Piscopo Show. Why don't we take a break for traffic with Debbie Duhaime?
0: Hey, good morning, Kurt. Thank you so much. We're seeing delays on 18 southbound at George Street into New Brunswick. It's an accident being pushed off to the shoulder, but watch for some slowdowns there. A lot of volume on the LIE West at Crooked Hill Road, exit 53 into Comac with a crash. And let's go out to the Thruway South, exit 12. An accident approaching the Mario Cuomo Tappan Zee Bridge. 17 eastbound slowing down into exit 130 in Monroe with a crash. So the quickway heavy eastbound down through Monroe. FDR Drive is still pretty tough. Heading south down through 79th with an accident. Inbound GWB 40, Lincoln 35, Holland, an hour from that 1 and 9 approach. We're still seeing some pockets of volume this morning on the Meadowbrook northbound at Hempstead Turnpike. It's an accident being cleared. Whitestone Bridge heavy in both directions. Grand Central Parkway eastbound right at the Cross Island. A collision with two lanes blocked heading out through that area. Earlier problems on the M train cleared. I'm Debbie Duhaime on the Joe Piscopo Show. 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
17: All right, 5 minutes before the hour of 8 o'clock, 2 more hours left of the Joe Piscopo Show. Al Gattulo, Joe Sebelia, Colonel Kurt Schlichter sitting in for Joe, who is off tonight because of the big Patriots Pasta Piscopo performance at Carmine's tonight. He will rejoin us tomorrow. But right now, Storm Guides meteorologist Stephen Parr joins us on the program. Stephen, what is the we had some rain yesterday. What's the weather looking like for today?
4: He just can't ask for anything better. And Al, I'm so bummed I didn't get to see you yesterday as I was up there hanging out in Times Square. But the weather today, it's going to be gorgeous out there. We're looking at just a few clouds just to make the skies interesting. No, if you have perfectly clear skies and you're looking out, you're like, it's all right. But when you have some texture in the clouds, you're like, oh, look at that. God's painting. It's beautiful. We're looking at a high temperature this afternoon, 85 degrees. Just gorgeous. Tomorrow, almost as nice, a low of 67. We get a high of 82, partly cloudy skies as well. And then we'll start bringing some rain chances back in as we get into the overnight hours heading into Friday and into the weekend. So just in time for the weekend, we'll get some more rain for you.
17: All right. Well, I mean, listen, we certainly need the rain. I know people are complaining about the rain over the last several weekends or whatever, but we absolutely still need the rain here. We still have a lot of drought conditions in and around the New York, New Jersey area. So the rain is beneficial for us at this point.
4: Yeah, and, you know, it temperatures haven't been too cool as these right. showers have been coming through. I mean, it was still, even though we had rain in Times Square yesterday, it was still pretty warm, you know, in the 70s, and it's certainly humid with that rain that was falling. So, yeah. It's all right. You know, it's all, but today, I mean, today, yeah. Get outside at some point today. Go outside. Go for a walk. You know, just, you know, stare at the neighbors, whatever. Go outside.
17: If I stare at the neighbors, they'll call the police. That's not good. And I have to be back in the city tonight anyway for the event at Carmine. So it's a quick home and then quick back, but certainly going to take advantage of the great weather. Stephen, thank you, my friend. We will talk to you next hour.
4: Thank you.
17: All right. Coming up, just about a minute left of the hour here, Kurt. We got, what do we have coming up for the 8 o'clock hour?
6: Oh, we've got an incredible hour ahead of us. We've got Josh Appel of the Manhattan Institute talking about Communist Fest 2026 in New York City. Then we've got Senator Jim Banks is going to join us. He's a Republican from Indiana, and we've got a whole bunch of things to talk about with him. Then we're going to round out the next hour, John Ashbrook, host of the Ruthless podcast. And that's just one of the 2 hours. Man, we are loaded for bear here on the Joe Piscopo Show with your guest host, Kurt Schlichter. Stick around.

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1: 69 degrees at 7:59. I'm Al Gattulo with local news first. Here's what's going on. Police in Essex County, New Jersey, warning folks to stay away from the mostly vacant Livingston Mall if they have criminal intent. Livingston police put out a public safety alert saying it's aware of a growing social media presence at the mall and its surrounding property, and interest in it is generating the visit. The once popular mall only has one remaining tenant. Plans are in the works to turn it into a mixed-use development that includes housing units. New information coming to light about a deadly fall at MSG, and happened during a Goose concert on Saturday night when 51-year-old Paul Kuecker fell over a plexiglass barrier. Witnesses are now claiming the man appeared to be drunk before the fatal fall. The victim reportedly with his wife celebrating their 25th anniversary. Police do not suspect any foul play. Medical examiner is yet to determine the exact cause of death. And police say they have recovered the body of a young man who went missing while swimming on the Jersey Shore more than 5 weeks ago. The 20-year-old went missing on May 18th after going under the water while boogie boarding in Ocean City. His father said the young man was home from college on summer break. Officials are urging beachgoers to only go in the water when lifeguards are on duty. In sports, Yankees over the Tigers 4-3. The Cubs beat the Mets 9-6. You now know what's going on. I'm Al Gattulo, AM 970, The Answer.

0: Bahraini rejects the notion.
1: Iran is the only country who decides what to do with those assets.
0: Ben Thomas, Washington.
2: President Trump has a private luncheon today with GOP senators on Capitol Hill. He's been pressing lawmakers to approve his voter integrity proof of citizenship bill, among other agenda items. Republican Senator John Cornyn of Texas saying that if we're going to win the midterm elections, we need to get on the same page. New York City's Democrat Socialist mayor won big in yesterday's primary elections. All three congressional candidates endorsed by Mayor Zohran Mamdani advanced. Also, South Carolina's Attorney General Alan Wilson, who's backed by President Trump, is the winner of South Carolina's GOP gubernatorial primary. November's midterms will determine control of both chambers of Congress, and we'll see the election of dozens of governors and other state and local officials. Wall Street's Dow futures up 77 points. More on these stories, townhall.com.
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4: 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Jamie Dimon just said gold can easily go to 5,000 to 10,000. Bank of America's strategist Michael Harnett said $6,000 gold in the spring. And now multiple reports are noting a historic squeeze in the physical silver market, which is why silver has been outperforming gold this year. Yet both are significantly outperforming the U.S. stock indexes. 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
6: In traffic, we've got the answer.
7: Good morning. Alternate side parking rules are in effect. Traffic is slowing down as you take a ride to the thruway south exit 12, getting down through West Nyack with a collision. Inbound GWB 40, Lincoln 35, Holland an hour from 1 and 9. Tough ride on the FDR drive south at 79th. With a collision, we're still seeing delays on the Grand Central Parkway east at the Cross Island. A collision taking two lanes. Stop-and-go traffic this morning on 684 South at 84 with a crash. And over on the westbound belt at Flatbush Avenue, a collision sponsored by America 250. 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I'm Debbie Duhane.

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3: 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With news guy Aldo Tullo. 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
4: Welcome back to the Joe Piscopo Show. I'm guest host Kurt Schlichter. You might know me from such resume entries as trial lawyer in Los Angeles for about 30 years. Retired United States Army Infantry Colonel with a master's in strategic studies from the United States Army War College, the Faber College of War Colleges. You may also know me as the senior columnist at townhall.com. I write every Monday, Wednesday, and Thursday, and I've got a great one up for you Town Hall VIP members called The Decline of Rock Parallels the Decline of America. It's up there on townhall.com, and you should check that out. Also, you should buy my new book. My new book, my 16th, is a novel called American Warlord. Everything goes to hell, and who saves us? A regular American who knows Roman history and his way about an M4 rifle. Check out the cover. It's amazing. American Warlord on Amazon.com. Just, you know, search for Kurt Schlichter or go to my Twitter account at Kurt Schlichter. It's the pinned tweet. Get American Warlord. It is amazing. I am super excited about my next guest. I've never met him before. I've never talked to him, but he is the perfect guest for today, where the sun is coming up on a New York City full of damn communist nominees. Josh Appel, he's a policy analyst at the Manhattan Institute. And Josh, welcome to the Joe Piscopo Show.
5: Hi, thank you so much. Good morning.
4: Well, I appreciate it. Okay, let's cut right to the chase because I'm an infantry officer, or was. What the hell is going on in New York? What the hell are people thinking?
5: I honestly can't tell you. We had three big races last night, all endorsed by Zoran Mamdani, our, as you said, communist mayor, and they did not go well for the normal people of New York City. We had Dan Goldman, an incumbent ousted by Brad Lander, a pretty radical former comptroller of New York who ran for mayor himself and lost and has since become the fawning friend of Mamdani. We had Adriano Espaillat lose to Daria Lisa Chevalier. And then we also had Antonio Reynoso lose to Claire Valdez. And each of these three candidates are increasingly more radical than the next, talking about abolishing private property, trying to demonize Israel and, in effect, the Jewish people of New York City as well, talking about Medicare for all, free this, free that. None of it is going to happen. And all that will happen is that New York will become a more radical hellscape.
4: Well, look, Josh Appel, I think, you know, this is a fight not unlike the establishment versus Tea Party fight in the Republican Party of about 17 years ago. And you got to pity Hakeem Jeffries. I mean, it's probably before your time, but it's like he's in a canoe in Deliverance, riding down the river with, and the hillbillies are the communists. If you know what I'm saying, he's looking bad today.
5: Yeah, I think you're exactly right that this is very similar to the crack up of Donald Trump and the old school Republicans in 2016. And I think what we're seeing now is the crack up or the breakup of the Democratic Party. These are the children of Bernie Sanders. These are the fruits of his labor in his 2016 run. All of these people who I just mentioned say that they either worked for Bernie or they were inspired by Bernie. Mamdani himself has said that. And so we saw last night a lot of moderate, or now they're considered moderate, but in previous years they certainly would not have been considered moderate Democrats who lost to these Democratic Socialists of America members. As you mentioned, Espaillat was backed by Jeffries. He was the head of the Hispanic caucus. Reynoso was a borough president who was the hand-picked successor of Nydia Velazquez, who was the previous congressman member of that district. So these are the establishment Democrats who are losing to these DSA members, who, as I said, they don't hide the ball. They openly talk about seizing private property for collective ownership, and they're going to try to enact policies that do that, and very openly. And that is a real danger. And I think the Democratic Party, they need to stand up to the barbarians that are in their own gates before it's too late, before they lose the party entirely.
4: Well, Josh, I think this is a real fight within coalitions of the Democrat Party. What happened is Hispanics and blacks, who were long the backbone of the Democrat Party in the inner cities, have lost out to these communists. And when I say communists, I mean communists. I mean, look, here in Los Angeles, where I'm coming from, you got Karen Bass, who's a fat, dumb communist. And then Natalia Rahman, who's a slightly thinner, dumb communist, but she's Indian. You've got these racial and ideological constituency battles. What's, you know, are black voters going to stay home? Are Hispanic voters going to stay home? Rather than support people who basically said, "Nah, we're going to take these, you know, sometimes Muslim or just plain regular communist folks instead of you."
5: Yeah, well, voter turnout was actually a huge issue last night. If you look at the three major districts that we're focusing on, each of them have over 700,000 people in those districts, and you look at the vote totals, you're getting about 70,000 votes across the board. So we're getting 10% voter turnout, which is an atrocious number. And the reason is because, as you said, people, they don't vote in local elections generally. And the DSA does, for, you know, all of their communist foibles, a fantastic job organizing and getting the vote out through social media, door knocking. They're relentless in their organizing and activist efforts. You know, the protests we've seen, they're massive in number and excitement and fervor. And so they do a great job, and we have to, like you said, get the vote out. I mean, you know, why are we only getting 10% voter turnout in really important races? And you see how in more heavily Hispanic districts, Richie Torres, for example, he was easily able to beat out his primary challenger, and that's despite the fact that he's maybe the most pro-Israel Democrat in the House. So this is not just about, you know, Israel and AIPAC and people turning on Israel. Richie Torres still won. Other places, you know, Adrian Bofo in Maryland, who's very pro-Israel, and Ben McAdams in Utah, who's pro-Israel. Pro-Israel is not the losing issue that the Democrats, the Democratic Socialists, want to make it out to be. But a lot of it has to do with the turnout, and just regular people, I think, are going to have to start realizing that primary elections and small local races are incredibly crucial, and we can't give up any ground.
4: Well, Josh, I think that the Democratic Socialists are taking a page out of what the populists in the Republican Party did, because you've got, you know, the energy in the Republican Party is all on the TPUSAs, the conservative activists. You look at our establishment, we've been tossing them out too. Tom Tillis was knew he was going to get creamed. He didn't run. Bill Cassidy just completely destroyed in Louisiana. John Cornyn utterly humiliated, and justifiably so, by Ken Paxton in Texas. I think we've got both parties are really trying to force their establishment to stop being practical and start being more ideological. Is that making any sense?
5: Yeah, I think that's a great point. And a lot of it has to do with the way the primary system works, that it's, you know, these direct votes and it's very low turnout. And so the politicians are trying to get the most enthusiastic candidates to come out and vote for them, which often means appealing to this grievance, which I think you do see animate both the left and the right nowadays in these states. And there is legitimate grievance There's a lot of inflation. Housing is a major problem. We just passed a major housing bill last night in order to ease that. But I think what you see, at least in New York, is that for all of the housing and affordability grievance, what has Mamdani actually done so far to curb those things? He said he was going to do free busing, free grocery stores. He was going to freeze the rent. He was going to do free childcare by, you know, day one. He hasn't done any of those things. Freeze the rent might be illegal. His free grocery stores costing millions of dollars, and he got one of them. He hasn't done free busing, and I don't think he should either, and it doesn't seem like he's going to. And even if he did do all those things, by the way, none of it would help affordability. It would only drive prices up. But he hasn't even been able to carry through on his campaign promises. So for all of the populism, for all of the grievance, what has it gotten voters? And we have a mayor who's prancing around the city wearing New York Knicks paraphernalia because that's the only thing that he could campaign as, you know, a success when he didn't even have anything to do with it. And I think that tells you everything you need to know about how his first few months in office have gone.
4: Well, Josh, look, the midterms are coming up. We've got 435 seats at play. And frankly, the vast majority are not in big blue cities. How can Republicans use these communists, and again, they're literally communists, to hang them like a millstone around the Democrats' neck?
5: Yeah, I think it's a great question. As you mentioned, you're from L.A. I think Spencer Pratt does offer a good example, even though he didn't make it into the top two. You know, that's a deep, deep blue city, and he was able to still nevertheless get some big national attention. And I think that the Republicans have to just really point attention towards what do the Democratic Socialists of America actually believe. And to talk about this like you said, they're actual communists. And to really focus their attention on that, I think will go a long way. And to try to also at the same time be a little bit normal. I think people are craving a little normalcy right now. And I think also to try to focus on affordability, but to bring back a message of that capitalism will ultimately serve that better than any socialist policy or government handout that you're going to get.
4: Well, look, I think the Democrats are the Republicans' best friend right now. The Republicans are kind of, if you look what's happening in the Senate, you have a bunch of people resisting very basic conservative policies just because they're mad at Trump because he's demanding that they perform. But, you know, the Democrat society, you know, in Maine, they put up the guy with a Nazi tattoo who likes outhouse onanism. And then you got the little weird, demonic, blasphemous demon imp in Texas who just yesterday, you know, was the Republican, the National Republican Senate campaign just put out a clip of him saying, "I hate Christianity," which is problematic in Texas.
5: Yeah, not going to win.
4: Yeah.
5: Not going to be a winning issue.
4: Yeah, I'm running in Texas. I'm gender ambiguous. I don't like meat, and I hate Christianity. Yeah, that's an idea. Okay, that's ballpark. You know, maybe not a great one. I just think that while this stuff's very popular in like the Harlem district, that the woman who wants to end all prisons and police has been nominated in, I just don't think that plays in the rest of America. Do you think the Democrat establishment will be able to take back its authority, or do you think it's just going to be collapsed and routed? We have about 30 seconds.
5: Yeah, so I agree with you that this does not play outside of blue cities, and that is going to be the major takeaway, unfortunately, for Democratic Party bosses, is Democratic Socialism is extremely popular. We should nationalize it and import it into every city and district and county in America, and I think that is terrible. And so if there's one good takeaway, I guess, for the Republicans last night, is that while Mamdani won and he was successful in his endorsement, that is going to ultimately, I think, come back to bite the Democrats as they become overly enthusiastic. They go into more radicalism, and that leaves this lane of normalcy open to Republicans, and I hope that they take it.
4: Well, thank you, Josh Appel, policy analyst at the Manhattan Institute. I'm guest host Kurt Schlichter here on the Joe Piscopo Show. Let me throw it to Debbie Duhaime with traffic.
0: And good morning to you, Kurt. Thank you so much. And let's see what's going on this morning. First of all, alternate side parking rules are in effect. Traffic is slowing down just a bit this morning as you head to 684 North, getting into exit 8 in Croton Falls. It's an accident with injuries. We're seeing slowdowns on 17 eastbound up by exit 130 in Monroe. The quickway eastbound heavy through Monroe with that accident being worked on. Traffic is still slowing down over on the Meadowbrook North at Hempstead Turnpike with a collision in the process of being cleared. Stop and go traffic on the LIE westbound right at the Grand Central. It's an accident getting into Kew Gardens. And watch out for slowdowns as you take a ride over to 287 northbound at Piscataway heading into exit 9. It's a collision there to deal with as well. Watch for some pockets of volume this morning as you take a ride to the FDR Drive south right through the 100s with a collision being cleared. Also getting reports of an accident on the thruway south exit 12. As you get down toward the Mario Cuomo Tappan Zee Bridge, so watch for some delays there. Inbound towards Washington Bridge 45, Lincoln 1 hour, Holland looks like an hour from 1 and 9. Partly cloudy today, high of 85. I'm Debbie Duhame with Joe Piscopo, AM 970, The Answer.
1: 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It's 998-7851. It's Michael's of Brooklyn, serving that community, by the way, since 1964.
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4: Welcome back to the Joe Piscopo Show. I'm guest host Kurt Schlichter, and I am thrilled to have a pal of mine, and he should be a pal of yours, because if you're not listening to the Ruthless Podcast, you're probably a sad incel with no friends. Welcome, John Ashbrook, to the Joe Piscopo Show.
8: Good morning, buddy. How you doing?
4: I'm doing great. Oh, man, it is always good to talk to you. I have had the privilege. I think I've done Ruthless three times in the past.
8: Yeah.
4: And it is it's an alcohol-soaked party every time I end up in your studio. I wish I could offer you a shot of something scintillating right now. But unfortunately, this is just a phone call. So let's get right into it. What do you make of Communist Fest 2026 here in New York City?
9: I mean, it is so wild. And the thing is, if you look around the country, it's not just in New York. I mean, obviously, New York is the top of the news right now, but what's happening there is happening in Washington, D.C. There's a DSA candidate who won the Democrat nomination for mayor in D.C. It's, of course, happening in L.A., where Spencer Pratt came in third place in that primary or that mayor's runoff. There's a DSA candidate there. It's happening in a bunch of other cities, blue cities around the country. I think there are 250 socialists in elected office around the country. But the trouble for Democrats is, how do they win in normal environments with normal electorates if they have so many socialists on their side? In other words, like, these people can win in the bluest of the blue places like New York, where it's crawling with hard lefties and rich people who are trying to lord over our lives. They have nothing better to do with themselves but just, like, try to make America communist. But, like, how do they win in these other states if their party is moving so hard to the left and turning into a communist party? I mean, it's just not, like, you can understand there are a lot of people out there who aren't necessarily in love with the Republicans. Fine, okay, that's the way it's always been, but it doesn't mean they're communists.
4: Well, look, a lot of these, we're having a fight over the suburban districts, the rings around these big blue cities, and they have gone Democrat in the last few cycles. And now the Democrats are like, okay, you've come Democrat because, you know, Trump has mean tweets. So I'd like you to sign into no prisons and no cops. How's that? And, you know, the suburban moms, including, you know, the sexually dysfunctional wine women, even them with their little love has no or hate has no home here signs are going to go, you know, I kind of like prisons because I enjoy not being, you know, assaulted. I think, you know, the Republicans, who are often idiots, have got to be on their knees thanking God that their enemies are such buffoons.
9: Yeah, they really are. I mean, I'm still shocked, you know, that the Democrats are going down this road. But if you noticed last night on X and on cable news and in the analysis, there is a lot of fighting going on inside of their party.
4: People I know.
9: Are attacking each other, saying we can't become communists. That other people whose names you've heard, Chris Murphy, saying, no, this is a movement. We need to respond to it. You know, so where it all ends, we do not know. Probably ends with AOC as their nominee in 2028. You know, the DSA, they're very well organized. I mean, if you look, they're doing trainings. They're doing events all over the place. They're getting ready for something big, and I'm assuming that something big is a presidential run for a candidate like AOC.
4: Look, evaluate this, because you're not only one of the hosts of the Ruthless program. You are a seasoned campaign professional. You actually do this for a living. So you're not just a guy like me who's kind of just sitting here talking. You actually get in there and do it hands-on. Assess this for me, if you will. My hypothesis is that while substantively they're different, in form, the insurgency in the Democrat Party, which is bringing in hard leftist socialists, is akin to the Tea Party and then the Trump populist insurgency in the Republican Party. What do you think?
9: You can definitely see parallels politically between the rise of an outsider, an enthusiastic outsider force versus you know, a long time entrenched insider force. Those parallels are there. And I think there are a lot of similarities between the way that the outside, outside left is rising up. But, you know, what's different, I think, is that this socialist communist movement is primarily driven, at least from what it seems like, by wealthy children of people on the East and West Coast. And these kids are way overeducated. They went to college, spent probably like $500,000 on a master's degree to learn about, you know, some left-wing cause, and then they come out and they think that it's their job to change everybody's lives and stop the police and all that. The Tea Party was driven by people who were upset with government mismanagement and you remember the stimulus package that Obama passed, and they were upset that they were losing their doctor because Washington took something away from them. This communist movement wants to take something away from Americans. You know, this is a very different feeling of a movement. But I do get your point about the similarities in the rise of the Tea Party. And the difference is also, Kurt, like when Trump ran for president the first time, and there were so many people in Washington saying, oh, he can't do it. He hasn't put in his time. He doesn't even know how to debate. You know, you remember all the arguments.
4: Oh, yes.
9: He was already at that point one of the most famous people on the face of the earth. And he already was at that point was probably the most talented publicist who ever walked the planet. And he still is. But like, he had those things going for him. Now, AOC has some fame. She definitely has some talent when it comes to publicity generation. But I don't think she quite has what Trump had. Maybe she'll get it in her own way, but I don't think she quite has what Trump had in 16.
4: Well, you know, as host of the Ruthless podcast, this has to be a golden age for you with candidates like the blasphemous demon imp in Texas who just decided to announce he hates Christianity again. In Texas. Yes. And of course, Graham Plattner, the gift who keeps on giving, the guy with the Nazi tattoo, the guy with the outhouse Onanism. And now yesterday it came out with his bizarre, Reddit entry about, I'm trying to keep it FCC compliant, pleasuring his own grandma. And, this has to be a golden age for you and the gang.
9: They sure picked some weirdos, buddy. I don't know where they find these people. You got to assume in every state there's at least a million Democrats. Let's say that like 2,500 of them can put a sentence together and they are pretty good at sales and, you know, winning friends and influencing people. Why can't they just pick from a different crop of people? I'll never understand it. You know, I will never, ever understand it. It's not like, you know, Obama was not my favorite president. Okay. I thought he was a terrible president, but he wasn't without talent. You know, like the guy could make a speech. He could work a room. You hear a lot of people say, well, I disagree with his politics, but you like talking to him or whatever. See, none of these candidates that Democrats have are like this. And it's like, you expect, this is America, you expect every politician, regardless of their, you know, their point of view, to have the talent level of like an Obama or like a Bill Clinton or Trump. And that's just not the case. And then sometimes, like with this Plattner guy with the Nazi tattoo, I had not heard the grandma thing.
4: Oh, dude. Do not Google that. But what possesses them to nominate somebody, you know, in Maine, who you wouldn't let babysit your daughter, and in Texas, someone you wouldn't let babysit your son?
9: Yeah, I don't understand it. You know, I think what the truth of the matter is, that the Democrat Party is run by left-wing consultants, and those left-wing consultants have a picture in their mind of what a candidate looks like or acts like that will attract a middle-of-the-road voter who they've had trouble getting to their side over the last few cycles with Donald Trump in charge.
4: Well, look, John Ashbrook of the Ruthless Podcast, thank you very much for joining me on the Joe Piscopo Show. I appreciate it. This is Kurt Schlichter. Let's take a break for news with Al Gattulo.
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8: 69 and sunny at 836. Al Gattulo with local news first. Here's what's going on. The FBI and the NYPD have been conducting searches on Wednesday morning at various locations in the city as part of an ongoing investigation into alleged corruption at the nation's largest police department. The investigation targeting current and former police executives. Sources familiar with it told ABC News. FBI agents were spotted outside the Brooklyn home of Jeffrey Madry, former chief of department, the highest ranking uniformed officer. The investigation examining, among other things, promotions and assignments and how they were carried out, the sources said. Also, we're learning that Frank Carone, the former chief of staff to Mayor Adams, was arrested by the FBI early this morning. Bribery-related charges are expected to be announced out of the Eastern District of New York later this afternoon. A New Jersey councilman who was once a hitman for the mob due back in court to face extortion charges. John Alight, arrested on Friday in Englishtown, where he was sworn in last year as a council member. He previously testified against John Gotti in a 2009 federal trial, saying he'd used violence and intimidation to collect debts under Gotti's orders. Alight now facing multiple counts, including loan sharking, after state police discovered 24 knives and a pair of metal knuckles at his home. He is scheduled back in court this morning for a detention hearing. In sports, Yankees over the Tigers 4-3. Cubs beat the Mets 9-6. Stuck in traffic, Debbie Duhame's got the answer.
0: Good morning, Al. Alternate side in effect. Watch for delays on 17. The Quickway eastbound getting down toward exit 130 in Monroe. It's an accident. We're seeing delays on 80 E6 at 34 into Wharton with a collision. Watch for slowdowns on the LIE west right at the Grand Central. A collision taking one lane. Southern State west at 110. It's an accident after East Farmingdale and the Meadowbrook north at Hempstead Turnpike. A collision there. Troubles on the FDR drive south down through the 100s with a crash. 684 south at 84 in Brewster. They're working on an accident there. And we're still seeing delays northbound 684 exit 8 into Croton Falls with a collision being cleaned up. Inbound George Washington Bridge 45, Lincoln 45, Holland an hour from 1 and 9. Checking in on the forecast, partly cloudy today with a high right into the mid-80s. You now know where not to go. I'm Debbie Duhame on the Joe Piscopo Show. 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

0: We're back on the Joe Piscopo Show. I'm guest host Kurt Schlichter, and I'm very pleased to welcome one of the good guys. He's the senator, one of the senators from the great state of Indiana, Jim Banks. Senator Banks, welcome to the show.
1: Hey, good morning, Kurt. Good to be with you.
0: Oh, well, look, Senator Banks, you've got a lunch date today. The president's coming up to Capitol Hill. He's going to have lunch with a Republican caucus. Give us a little preview of what's going to happen, because there's been a little flinging of monkey poo between the some of the senators and the president lately.
1: Well, I'm looking forward to it. He's going to sign the Road to Housing Act in the U.S. Capitol this morning, and then he's going to have lunch with Senate Republicans. And I expect it to be an opportunity for the president to give us a little bit of tough love and remind Senate Republicans why we're here, what we're fighting for, and why the Save America Act is fundamental. Americans should only be allowed to vote in American elections. And the whole base of the Republican Party is frustrated with Senate Republicans for not fighting to pass the Save America Act and doing whatever it takes to pass it. So President Trump is very focused on that, and he's focused on a lot of other things as well, but he thinks this is pivotal to pass this piece of legislation. And whether it's amended to a must-pass bill or we nuke the filibuster, which I'm all for doing that to pass the Save America Act, or do the standing filibuster, whatever legislative maneuver options that we have in front of us, do whatever it takes to pass it. And I know the president isn't happy with the lack of progress on it. And I imagine this is going to be it's always fun to be with President Trump, but I sense this is going to be a stern talk from the president, maybe a message that a lot of my colleagues need to hear.
0: Well, Senator Jim Banks, I'm, like many Republicans out here, we're kind of confused because, look, the SAVE Act seems like a no-brainer. You got to show ID. You have to prove who you are so you can vote, so we can have integrity in the voting system. As someone who's near the city of Los Angeles, that's very, very important to a guy like me. But there seems to be this weird resistance by a few Republicans, less about the SAVE Act than, well, I'm just not going to give Trump something because he wants it. It's bizarre.
1: Well, you have a few Republicans who openly say that, I mean, especially the disgruntled caucus of Republicans who lost their primaries, or Mitch McConnell, who's leaving. They want to they want to stick their finger in President Trump's eye on the way out the door and deny him a historic achievement. In this case, though, that's that's to the detriment of our country. And a lot of these Republicans have openly, this reminds me of McCain, who was, for repealing, replacing Obamacare. And then we had the McCain moment on the bill, my first term when I was in the House back in Trump's first term. It kind of reminds me of that, because all of these Republicans have, I think you could probably find a case. I'll probably have my staff do this today, Kurt. You can go back and find quotes from all of these Republicans who are holding out where they've previously been in favor of voter ID. I mean, they've all said it out loud, just like McCain said he was for repealing and replacing Obamacare before the thumbs down moment. All of these Republicans have openly advocated for voter ID laws because, Kurt, 80% of the country supports voter ID. This isn't just a Republican issue. Democrats support voter ID laws, presenting a photo ID when you go to vote to prove that you are who you say you are and that you're an American citizen. I mean, it's got to be the most unifying and popular policy proposal in the United States of America today. And you have some Republicans who just aren't willing to fight for it. And that, at the end of the day, whether we're arguing about nuking the filibuster, maybe the votes aren't there to nuke the filibuster. I'm all for it, because I think it's at this point we know the Democrats are going to nuke it, and in this case for the Save America Act, it's worth it. Even if we don't have the votes for it, we should be telling our voters that we're fighting for it. Find another vehicle. Find another way to get it done. I think that's President Trump's message, is you got to fight for it. And right now, it doesn't look like there's a whole lot of fight.
0: No, it looks like there's a lot of sore loserism. I mean, I know the Senate's very collegial, so I won't ask you to trash any of your comrades by name, but I'm not a senator. John Cornyn in Texas ran on a platform. I love Trump. I know. My other house is in Texas. He had an ad on every 15 minutes about how he loves Trump. As soon as he loses, as soon as a voter said, nah, no, thank you. You've been here long enough. Now all he does is tweet trash talk about Donald Trump, essentially proving the voters absolutely correct that he was a giant phony and he ain't the only one. Are any of these folks getting the message that we're on to their game?
1: Well, you would think so. I mean, you bring up John Cornyn, and you see Republicans have to. It's almost like they have to be reminded of the same lesson every 2 years. If you deviate from the America First agenda, and if you're anti-Trump, you're going to lose your primary. And it's like you got to be reminded of that over and over again. I think that's the lesson for these primaries, that on the Republican side, that this is Donald Trump's party. It's the America First party. And our voters expect us to be the fighting party. And when you're not that, then you lose a primary. And right now we're on the eve of a historic midterm election. And will our voters show up and vote for us again? Or will they stay home because they don't think we're fighting hard enough? And I think you and I know the answer to that right now. There's not enough energy because we're not showing the voters that we're fighting for important legislation like the Save America Act. I think that's going to be President Trump's message today. I'm sure he wants to talk about a lot of other things. He's frustrated with a few Republicans that are criticizing the MOU and what President Trump is trying to do there as well. But I'm not sure that it's going to be a pleasant lunch, but it might be a lot of tough love. And I think that's the message that some of these Senate Republicans need to hear.
0: Well, Senator Jim Banks, we have about 30 seconds left. How excited are you about potentially sharing the Senate with the guy who likes to touch himself in the outhouse and the little demon imp who just announced yesterday? Well, we found out that, he had said that he hates Christianity and had unspeakable things to say about his grandma. Looking forward to having those new colleagues.
1: Ken Paxton is going to win in Texas, and I think he's going to win by a lot more than all the pundits think that he will. But you look at how radical these Democrats, you look at the primaries last night. I mean, these Democrats are crazier than ever before. And I'm starting to feel if we do more and fight harder and give our voters a reason to show up to vote, there's no reason why we can't keep the majority in the House and the Senate, especially with President Trump out there fighting for us and doing his part too. So I'm more optimistic because of Plattner and Tallarico and the crazy Democrats that Saeed up in Michigan, just north of me. I mean, if the Democrats nominate that guy, I feel really good about Mike Rogers winning in Michigan, too, and picking up a seat.
0: Well, thank you, Senator Jim Banks from the great state of Indiana, for joining us here on the Joe Piscopo Show. I'm guest host Kurt Schlichter. Let's take a break for traffic with Debbie Duhaime.
2: And good morning, Kurt. Let's see what's happening this morning. Alternate side parking in effect. Jackie Robinson westbound getting into Cypress Ave. It's an accident. One lane is blocked over there. We're still seeing delays on the eastbound BQE. Stop-and-go traffic getting up toward the Battery Tunnel in toward the Brooklyn Bridge. Staten Island Expressway eastbound bunching up right at the Verrazano. Eastbound belt slowing down by Bay 8th. We're seeing slowdowns this morning on the Bruckner westbound getting down toward the RFK Bridge. Watch for delays as well on the FDR Drive. FDR Drive southbound slowing down through the 100s with an accident. Still seeing delays of 45 in at the George Lincoln and at the Holland. Over on 280 East at the Garden State Parkway, a collision on the shoulder. 287 North, exit 9 at Piscataway, it's a crash. And watch for slowdowns on 684 North, exit 8 into Croton Falls with an accident. Southern State Parkway West at 110, it's a crash being cleared. You now know where not to go. I'm Debbie Duhaime with Joe Piscopo, AM 970, The End.
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5: We talked about the changes to the law when it comes to victims and the accused. 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
6: 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We do fight as well as we can to get protective orders in those cases.
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9: Just about 4 minutes until the top of the hour of 9 o'clock. Al Gattulo, Joe Sebilia, Kurt Schlichter sitting in for Joe Piscopo. Patriots Pasta and Piscopo is tonight at Carmine's. Joe's prepping for that, and he will rejoin us again tomorrow on the program. Storm Guides meteorologist Stephen Parr joins us right now with a look at the weather. A beautiful day in store. Is that right, my friend?
10: It's just going to be, I'll tell you what, the day today is as nice as Joe singing Sinatra. That's nice. How nice is like butter. You know what I'm saying?
9: I love it.
10: It's smooth. You just want to, like, squint a little bit because it's so good, you know? I think it's going to be a great day for us. We're looking at lots and lots of sunshine, just a few clouds here and there to make things interesting. And a high temperature right around 85. That's warm enough to feel like summer, but not so hot that you start dripping with sweat when you step outside. I mean, perfect weather for us. Tomorrow, a low of 67. We hit a high of 82. Still gorgeous weather with partly cloudy skies. And then we'll start bringing some rain chances back in as we finish off the week and start heading in towards the weekend. But the next couple of days, it's like you want to go outside and put on a fedora and a scarf, and not for the heat, but just for the style of it, and then start singing New York, New York. That's how nice the weather's going to be the next couple of days.
9: I like it. I don't know if I would sing New York, New York, but, you know, all right. I could see that.
10: What would you sing? So it's a beautiful day. You want to go outside. You want to be wearing the fedora. What would you sing?
9: Maybe Days of Wine and Roses or Downtown. Maybe.
10: Those are good choices. Downtown's a great choice today.
9: That's
10: a great choice today.
9: See?
10: All right. Look at that.
9: Stephen, thank you so much, my friend. We appreciate it.
10: Thanks, Al. Appreciate you.
9: You got it. All right. Storm Guides meteorologist Stephen Parr there. Kurt, we got about 35 seconds. What is happening for the final hour of the Joe Piscopo Show? Okay. Final hour of the Joe Piscopo Show. Kurt Schlichter, take it away.
0: Yeah, I'm right here. I'm very jealous about this whole good weather thing in New York City. There's a giant marine layer hanging over my palm trees. But next hour, we've got some sunshine. We got Mark Caputo and Larry O'Connor coming on the last hour of the Joe Piscopo Show with guest host Kurt Schlichter.
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9: 70 and sunny at 8:59. Al Cattullo with local news first. Here's what's going on. Toms River residents won't have to face any increases in their municipal taxes for the fifth year in a row. Now that the Township Council has approved a $142 million budget that keeps taxes flat for the next fiscal year, Mayor Dan Roderick says the budget includes funding for 3% pay raises for several of the township's unions. Council managed to keep the taxes flat, though the township's surplus is $17 million and through lower debt service costs. The council will take up the resolution to approve the budget at its next meeting. Steve Miller announcing a pair of concerts happening this fall. They're taking place in New York City's Lincoln Center on October 9th and 10th. According to his website, the shows are in honor of his blues and jazz heroes. More information and tickets are available on the Lincoln Center's official website. And New Jersey Congressman Josh Gottheimer making an effort to try and lower utility bills. He held a roundtable discussion this week in Bergen County where he talked about ideas he is pursuing. That includes permitting reform, transmission construction, grid expansion and reliability, and other steps to provide immediate relief for families. He notes that electrical bills have shot up 45% in the last 2 years and are expected to go higher. In sports, the Mets lose to the Cubs 9-6, Yankees over the Tigers 4-3. You now know what's going on. I'm Al Cattullo, AM 970, The Answer.
11: Breaking news this hour from Town Hall. I'm Rich Thomason. During a visit to Capitol Hill today, President Trump will sign a massive housing affordability bill cleared Congress with bipartisan support, along with making housing more affordable.

0: A year after catastrophic flooding, it killed 28 people at that summer camp. The Trump administration calls it another example of judicial overreach. San Francisco federal judge has ruled that there may be no arrests by the feds at immigration courts. On Wall Street, Dow futures down 17 points. More on these stories, townhall.com.
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3: Stuck in traffic? We've got the answer.
4: Good morning. Alternate side parking rules in effect. Traffic slowing down on 17 eastbound the Quickway, getting down toward exit 130 in Monroe. It's an accident. We're seeing delays on the Southern State Parkway west at 110. Accident into East Farmingdale, Meadowbrook North at Hempstead Turnpike. They're cleaning up a crash there. FDR Drive south in the 100s. Watch out for a collision. 80 East exit 34 into Wharton, a collision being worked on. Inbound GWB Lincoln and the Holland, all 45 in. And watch for delays throughway south exit 12 with a collision. 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Partly cloudy today, high of about 85 degrees. You now know where not to go. I'm Debbie Duhaime with Joe Piscopo, AM 970, The Answer. 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
8: Welcome back to the Joe Piscopo Show. I'm guest host Kurt Schlichter, sitting in for Joe. Joe is going to have the guys, he's having the pro-American Italian food fest or something tonight.
9: Patriots, pasta, and Piscopo. It's going to be a Carmine's tonight. It's going to be a lot of fun. For the people that are coming.
8: That's three P's I can get behind.
9: Yeah. Yeah. For people that are coming to the event tonight, if you have not seen Joe live before, you are in for an absolute treat. And from my understanding of it, He is pulling no

0: punches tonight. Big band. He's going to be doing a lot of stuff. It's going to be a lot of fun.
1: I happened to see Joe on a cruise with you guys last year. You guys had me out. I mean, there's a lot of, advertisers and things. And you kindly invited me and my beautiful wife along. And we were like, oh, okay, well, we'll see Joe perform. And Joe Sebelia too knocked us out. We still rave about it to people. It was amazing. If you can go to this Triple P event, I would highly suggest it. Sadly, I'm in California, so I'm just going to have to sit back here and, you know, try not to have my house burned down.
2: It is disappointing you won't be there tonight, because I have something very exciting that I will be performing tonight that I will have to send you some kind of a video or a photo of
1: or something.
2: Because you will, suffice it to say, you will be disappointed you missed it.
0: Can I ask a question here, Kurt? So you're out in LA. There are fires going on. Is this another one of those cases? Because I've seen a little bit of the chatter on social media. Is this another one of the cases where the mayor is not even in town again? Is she like MIA again?
1: Yeah, she was out of town for a while on this. Now you got to understand, Los Angeles is really big. I don't live in the city of Los Angeles. I live south of the airport in the beach cities, if you know the geography. And it is, it's astonishing how these communists have managed to turn a great city like Los Angeles into a complete hellhole. It's really remarkable. That's the power of socialism. Only socialism can manage to turn places like New York City and Los Angeles into nightmares. So, kudos to you communists. Way to go. Yesterday in New York, the voters decided, and not a lot of voters, it was a small number of voters heavily motivated in one of these off elections, came out and got three of these literal communists into office, or not into office, but nominated for the Democrat by taking out Democratic incumbents. And I think people aren't really clear on who these folks are. Now let's take Darlisa Avila Chevalier, right? She won kind of a Harlem district. She was the founder of something called Columbia University Against Apartheid Divest, QUAD, C-U-A-D. Let me read you a couple things that they say. True divestment, this is a QUAD manifesto. True divestment necessitates nothing short of the total collapse of the university structure and American empire itself. To divest from this is to undermine and eradicate America as we know it. And then she adds, we act in full support of the Palestinian resistance. This action is first and foremost to an effort to extend the successes of the Palestinian resistance to the heart of the empire itself, to translate their resilience in Gaza to unrest and violence in America. This is the person the Democrats want to elect to Congress. Someone saying, I want to collapse America through violence. Way to go, guys. Bravo. I'm wondering how the Democrats think this is going to play out in that strange, foreign, faraway place called America. I don't think America, you know, guys, I don't think Americans are like, you know what we got to do? Collapse the United States of America through violence in the manner of the Palestinian resistance, which would mean a giant rape and murder spree of normal people. I'm just saying, I don't think it's going to work out quite the way they want. I'm not sure, you know, looking at Darlisa Avila Chevalier, I'm not sure she knows which end of a gun goes bang. But I got to tell you, I led a lot of guys in the Army who are not from socialist blue cities. And I want to assure you, they know which end of a gun goes bang. And they are not going to allow the collapse of their country, and they are not going to allow a rape and murder spree by people imitating the Palestinian resistance. And let me make clear, Hamas is garbage and ought to be annihilated. And my main beef with Israel is that it hasn't killed enough of them. It ain't going to work out quite the way they think. and these trust fund communists, these boutique Bolsheviks, I think once they get out of their comfort zone, which is, you know, their little blue districts, I think the Democrat Party is going to have a real problem winning elections with them hanging around their necks. What do you guys think?
0: I think that this city is in for a world of trouble. And I think this country is in for a world of trouble if people like this continue to get elected. What baffles me more than anything is that the younger generation actually thinks that socialism is the way to go. That they actually think that if we do this, we're going to be a better country. That's not how it works. And all you have to do is look at the countries who are currently socialist right now. None of them are succeeding. They're all failures. By every stretch of the imagination, they're all failures. It's amazing to me. They think it's such a great, it's such a great lifestyle. No, it's not. When you're finding out that you can't get groceries, you can't do the things that you want to do, you'll be in a world of hurt in 10 seconds.
1: I think they assume that they're going to be part of the nomenclatura, the elite that always develops in every socialist country that lives just fine. I mean, there's kind of an example here in Los Angeles, right? It's a very blue area, very communist. I live in a very nice area. All the social pathologies that the people I live around vote into power do not happen here. There's no defund the police here. The police in my city will bust you if you don't look like you belong here. And they'll do it after someone with a hate has no home here sign out in front of their condo or townhouse calls the cops and says there's somebody walking down the street, doesn't look right. And there'll be 10 cops there, and he will get handcuffed and hauled away. These leftists assume, you know, at the end of the day, they think, you know, when the communism comes, they're not going to be the one digging ditches or fixing toilets. They're going to be the one who gets to sit in a subsidized apartment writing poetry.
0: But it's also the very reason why socialism doesn't work. And you said it. They think they're going to be a part of the elitist group.
1: Well, but if it's socialist,
0: no, no. But what I'm saying
1: is
0: right for them. But what I'm saying is, if you truly want socialism, then you can't have an elite class. Everyone has to be equal. Everyone
1: but they
0: has
1: don't
0: to
1: want socialism.
0: No, no.
1: They want a system where they're in charge and required to do nothing except rule.
0: That's not socialism.
1: That's what they want.
0: That's not socialism.
1: I know.
0: So that's the thing.
1: No, because it's, you know, socialism, and it's going to be equal and you're going to get free stuff. Vote for me is a lot more attractive than I'd like a system where you're a slave and I'm the master.
0: Kurt, isn't it interesting when you talk to people were not born in this country, that come to this country and end up becoming citizens and work here and they prosper and whatever and this and that. And they're always asked, why did you come to America? And every one of them says the same thing. Because this is a country that you can be no matter who you are or what you want to be, you can be that, except for being president of the United States, because you actually have to be born here. You can be anybody that you want to be. In their country, wherever they come from, they're basically told at birth, this is what you're going to be. Your family is in this part of the region of whatever country it is, and you're a farmer, you're this, or you're that, or whatever. You can come here to America and be a doctor, be a lawyer, be whatever, be a civil servant, be whoever you want to be. If you work hard and you put the time in, you can do that. In any other country, it's not possible.
1: Well, look, I live that. I'm by my Cuban immigrant wife is standing right over there. She literally did that. And the whole family understands what communism is because they were personally part of it. They personally saw it. And we've got to, you got to understand, no true communism has ever been tried, nor will it ever be tried, because the purpose is not to lift up the working class. The purpose is for these fail-son losers who can't cut it in capitalism to have a way to have power and have prosperity that doesn't involve them working. That's all that, you know, quote unquote socialism is. It has nothing to do with helping anybody else. It has everything to do with accumulating power for themselves and working out their, own personal agenda. They like to hurt people. You know, you remember Che, you know, Che with a little t-shirt and that thing. This was a psychopathic murderer. He enjoyed torturing and killing people, right, including gay people, including black people. But of course, you don't hear about that part. Right. I hear about it every time I go back and hang with the Cuban in-laws. The fact is, socialism is a evil ideology, an ideology of hate and murder. And I'll tell you, I don't intend to ever live in a socialist dictatorship. And I think tens of millions of Americans agree. I am far too old to get on my knees. They're much too sore. So I would prefer to die on my feet on a pile of hot brass. But it ain't happening. And I don't think, you know, when you get Darlisa Avila Chevalier talking about we're going to violently overthrow the American empire, lady, you don't want to play that game because it ain't going to go the way you're hoping.
0: And the sad part of it is that this will be another election because it's an off year and people don't care. You know, these people will get voted in and then go, well, how come we voted this person in for whatever? Because you didn't get up and get out of your house and vote for the other person. They all seem to think, I wonder if it's New York centric or if it's like this in the rest of the country, where the person goes, I don't want to vote because I'm tired, I'm this, I'm that, I'm whatever. And they go, well, somebody else will take care of it and vote that person out of office. No, your vote counts just as much as anybody else's, especially when it's an election like this. You want to argue the merits of the Electoral College. That's fine. I still think the Electoral College, while flawed as it is a great way of electing a president because it gives equal representation to everybody, no matter where you are, as opposed to just campaigning in four states and winning them and that's it. But in direct elections like this for Congress or Senate or mayor or whatever, your vote matters. So if you don't vote for that socialist and vote for the other person, that's one less vote that socialist is getting. And who knows? That could tip the scales.
1: Well, that is totally true. And if you guys want to see a preview of what life is like under this stuff, check out my new, see, this is a segue. Check out my new novel, American Warlord. It is up on Amazon. American Warlord by me, Kurt Schlichter. It's coming out November 3rd, but you can pre-order American Warlord right now, and you should. Smooth, huh? Hey, it's time to take a break for traffic with Debbie Duhaime.
3: Not so smooth on the roads, Kurt. Let's see what's going on as we head to 22 westbound, slowing down as you get up toward Vauxhall Road in Union. The problem is some construction. It's in the right lane, and that's what's causing the heavy traffic here on 22. 287 North Exit 9 in Piscataway. They just cleaned up a collision. 17 southbound, the ramp to 4 eastbound. Heavy traffic reported 4 eastbound as you get out toward the Garden State Parkway. It's construction over in Paramus. Then on 4 eastbound at River Road in Teaneck, watch out for a collision. Still seeing slowdowns. Inbound GWB of 40 minutes. Inbound side of the Lincoln, that's 45. Holland still an hour from 1 and 9. FDR Drive south in the 100s. Watch for a disabled vehicle. And 684 North, exit 8 into Croton Falls. An accident blocking two lanes on the thruway south, exit 12. An accident in the left lane heading through that spot. Partly cloudy today, high of 85. You now know where not to go. I'm Debbie Duhaime with Joe Piscopo, AM 970, The Answer.
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5: 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The Answer. This great moment in American history is brought to you by Connors and Sullivan, serving New York families for over 45 years. On a cold December morning in 1903, two bicycle mechanics from Ohio changed the world. At Kitty Hawk, North Carolina, Orville and Wilbur Wright launched the first powered controlled airplane into the air. It flew for just 12 seconds, but it proved the impossible was possible. The Wright brothers weren't backed by a government program or massive corporation. They succeeded through experimentation, persistence, ingenuity, and a belief that failure was simply part of discovery. From that short flight came commercial aviation, international travel, military air power, and eventually space exploration itself. The Wright brothers didn't just lift off the ground. They lifted America's sights to the heavens. Celebrating America 250. Connors and Sullivan, serving New York families for over 45 years.
6: A quote from esteemed Justice Learned Hand. Anyone may arrange his affairs that his taxes may be as low as possible. He is not bound to choose the pattern which best pays the Treasury. There is not even a patriotic duty to increase one's taxes. Over and over again, the courts have said there is nothing sinister in so arranging affairs as to keep taxes as low as possible. Everybody does it, rich and poor alike, and all do right, for nobody owes any public duty to pay more than the law demands. Mike Connors, Connors and Sullivan.
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1: Welcome back to the Joe Piscopo Show. I'm guest host Kurt Schlechter. I'm joined now by Mark Caputo. He is the White House reporter for Axios. And boy, there's a lot going on with the White House right about now. Welcome to the show, Mark.
8: Hey, thanks for having me, Kurt. How are you?
1: Oh, I am baffled. I am baffled by the Democrat Party electing or nominating some, frankly, lunatics yesterday, like Dara Lisa Avila Chevalier. And when she was at the Columbia University Apartheid Divest Organization, she joined in their proclamation that we are Westerners fighting for the total eradication of Western civilization. Mark, what the hell is up with the Democrats? What are they thinking?
8: Well, I think there's probably a few Democratic parties now, just like there's sort of a few Republican parties now, and the urban progressive faction is just drifting more and more left. So you are seeing gains, relatively modest gains, but gains nonetheless in places like New York City. I think there was a socialist mayor elected, or socialist elected in Seattle. There was a candidate also elected to local office in D.C. It's not a sort of a nationwide phenomenon, at least not yet. But you not only have this younger generation that's just way more progressive than older ones, you also have the older ones that have some of these candidates who have been in office for a long time. People aren't happy with Congress. So even the Democrats have a kind of throw the bums out mentality, and that's what happened on Tuesday.
1: Well, Mark Caputo, do you think that the Republicans are competent to, hang this lunatic around the neck of the Democrats in less insane districts, like the millstone it should be? I mean, we're fighting for the total eradication of Western civilization. Do you think that a lot of the, wine moms who kind of went blue because Trump has mean tweets in those kind of civilian beltway districts around the country are really down with fighting for the total eradication of Western civilization?
8: Well, this is what campaigns are for, right? If Republicans can make that stick, yeah, sure. I think it probably would have salience. But, campaigns are choices. They're contests, not just between parties, but between candidates. So show me your candidates. I can show you how they can do more easily than show me your parties. And also, what's the atmosphere? Is the economy going to show signs of now continued improvement? Are gas prices going to come down? Is the inflation rate going to cool a little? Are people going to feel better about themselves? Like, this is really kind of a place where the Republicans find themselves in a tougher situation, because one or two in modern times, incumbent president who controls, or whose party controls, both chambers of Congress usually winds up losing one of those chambers of Congress in his midterm, and Trump is facing that here. So how the Republican Party responds to this, how the message discipline sticks, and how much they can make Daria Leza the sort of the face of the scary left, I think, yeah, the election would help turn on stuff like that. But, let's see.
1: Well, Mark Caputo, I mean, the Democrats seem to be offering the flailing, water-treading Republicans a whole bunch of life preservers. I mean, you've got up in Maine, you've got the guy with a Nazi tattoo who likes to touch himself in outhouses. Yesterday, one of his Reddit posts came out about his, sexual experience with his grandma. I mean, I'm trying to keep it FCC compliant, but when you talk about P. Hustle, Graham Platner, it's kind of hard. And then down in Texas, for some reason, they decided that the guy they needed to nominate, again, in Texas, is this gender ambiguous, demonic, blasphemous elf who just announced, who's been revealed as saying, "I hate Christianity." I mean, what are they thinking?
8: Well, in Texas, the choice between James Tallarico or Jasmine Crockett, Tallarico looked like more of the moderate choice. That goes to show you sort of the situation that Texas is encountering there. And I'm also of the belief that I'll believe a Democrat will win statewide in Texas when a Democrat wins statewide in Texas.
1: Yeah.
8: I don't want to presume to know that. Maine is an interesting case. Like, when Platter came out, I mean, he's a great example of the way political campaigns are marketing campaigns. And campaigns sell their candidate in the same way that, like, Coca-Cola will sell soda, right? And the thing is that once you start to scratch the surface and people, open the bottle and taste the product, then the question is do they want to buy? I'm not sure that's the case with Platner. I'm really kind of astonished by the amount of bad press that he's gotten and sort of the amount of baggage he has. But, I guess it's going to be a real test to see if the Democrats can capture this sort of anti-incumbent mode that they're having, if they can make an argument that, you know, this is the real populist and, you know, Collins' time has passed and don't give Trump another vote in the Senate. I just don't know the answer to that because Maine is a Democratic-leaning state, right? So, you know, I wouldn't count out Plattner just yet.
1: I would find it astonishing that a state as reliant on the federal government as Maine is would get rid of the chairman of the Appropriations Committee in favor of the guy who touches himself in outhouses. But, you know, crazier things have happened.
8: I mean, Collins has managed to show an amazing amount of survivability. So I'm not saying count her out either. She has really stuck in the minds of Maine voters. And what's interesting is that she has done a very good job of being an independent. And there's something that the old sort of sourdoughs of Maine seem to sort of like about her. So that's an open question, certainly in an electional watch.
1: Mark Caputo, you're the White House correspondent for Axios. Donald Trump is going up to Capitol Hill today. He's going to sit down with the senators. How's that going to go?
8: That's a great question. This is really the box of chocolates question. Overall, like, Donald Trump has really had it with the Senate. For a guy like Trump, for a lot of regular people, once you explain the filibuster to them, they kind of don't understand it, right? Like, it just sort of doesn't make sense in the mind of Donald Trump, and I think in all minds of a lot of regular people, that if a party controls both chambers of Congress, it shouldn't be able to pass something unless it has this extreme, you know, supermajority vote and filibuster. And that's just at the heart of Trump's displeasure with the Senate, its refusal to pass the SAVE Act concerning voter ID and other related matters. And he's just signaled that he's done with them. They didn't pass that. The Democrats backed out of the Surveillance Act, the FISA re-upping. And so he's just decided to sort of, I wouldn't say go to war with them, but really let them know, like, he kind of doesn't care as much about meeting their demands. He wants them to meet his, and that is give them a vote on the SAVE Act, give them the re-upping of the FISA Act. And, you know, if they don't approve his new security or national intelligence director or even his attorney general, I'm not sure how much Trump is really going to be set back by that. He'll just keep appointing interim appointments and just move on with his life.
1: Well, Mark Caputo, it seems to me that with things like the SAVE Act, it's less about the SAVE Act itself, which, you know, voter ID, not exactly unpopular. It's got a massive majority, even among Democrats, agree that that's a good thing. But it seems like a lot of these, some of these Republican opponents are just opposing it because they don't like Trump. And I'm thinking of guys, you know, sore losers like Cassidy and John Cornyn. You know, I live in Texas about half the time. And during the primary, there was nothing on TV but ads about how John Cornyn loved Donald Trump. And as soon as voters said, nah, I think you're, you know, 30 years is enough of you, suddenly all he's doing is tweeting about how much he doesn't like Trump, thereby proving everybody correct that he was a giant phony. What is it with these folks who are so mad at Donald Trump that they're screwing over their own party?
8: Yeah, I'm not sure if Cassidy and Cornyn are as much to blame for the SAVE Act issue. It's just the fact that no one will change the filibuster, and therefore they don't have the 60 votes. But yeah, bottom line is welcome to Donald Trump. I mean, Donald Trump had made very clear to Cornyn, and he'd made very clear to Cassidy where he was coming from. And he's like a lot of voters who I talked about earlier with Democrats sort of being anti-incumbent. No, Donald Trump is kind of anti-incumbent as well when it comes to the establishment. You're either a MAGA Republican and you're with Donald Trump, or you're facing a very good chance of replacement. And I don't think in the end the endorsement of Ken Paxton over John Cornyn by President Trump should have surprised John Cornyn. But I guess he figured that if he hired President Trump's consultants and if he mouthed the right words, it would make a difference. And, well, it turns out it's not. And I think what I'm watching is after this midterm, typically a Republican, or better said, a president starts to lose power as he heads into the last 2 years of his last term in office. Donald Trump is sort of a different president, and I'm curious.
1: Oh, yes.
8: When I interviewed him last week, I asked him, but he didn't answer. How is he going to hang on to his power and sort of the unique ways in which he uses power and leverage? That's just a really open question we're going to see. And maybe today in the sit-down meeting with senators we're going to see, which is, I don't think Donald Trump is coming there to beat swords into plowshares. Okay,
1: it's going to be amazing. Mark Caputo, Washington White House editor, I'm sorry, Washington White House correspondent for Axios. Thanks for joining us on the Joe Piscopo Show. Let's take a break for news with Al Gattula.
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0: 72 degrees at 9:36. I'm Al Gattula with local news first. Here's what's going on. The FBI NYPD reportedly doing searches this morning of former and current high-ranking NYPD members in connection with a corruption investigation. The investigation centered on Chief of Manhattan South James McCarthy. He's on modified duty, as well as former Chief Jeff Madry, former chief spokesperson Tariq Shepard as well. In a statement to ABC, Police Commissioner Jessica Tisch acknowledged search warrants executed as part of a criminal investigation and concerns of conduct by former and current members of the NYPD. In addition, former chief of staff to former New York City Mayor Eric Adams has been arrested for an alleged bribery scheme. Sources tell NBC4 Frank Caron was taken into custody by the FBI along with his brother. They're due in court later this afternoon. The FBI not commenting. Caron had reportedly been under investigation and stepped down as chief of staff in 2022. Caron has previously denied the accusations. And layoffs among 53 of the companies that call New Jersey home have topped 8,100. Last year at this time, layoffs among nearly 40 parent companies exceeded 7,400 through the 1st of June. The two telecom giants, AT&T and Verizon, are among the largest companies that are laying off workers. Verizon has let go more than 300 workers so far this year. AT&T similarly let go of more than 400 workers. Meanwhile, Samsung Electronics likely has layoffs planned after it previously announced plans to move its North American headquarters from New Jersey to Texas. In sports, Yankees over the Tigers 4-3, Cubs beat the Mets 9-6. Stuck in traffic, Debbie Duhame's got the answer.
3: And good morning to you, Al. If you're heading to the inbound GWB, still 45 into the upper, 25 to the lower. Outbound George Washington Bridge, it's upper level construction going on until about 2:30 this afternoon. Heavy traffic cross Bronx West into the outbound GWB. Inbound Lincoln, that's 30. Holland's still 40 from 1 to 9, 30 from the Turnpike. Watch for slowdowns on the FDR Drive South in the 100s with a stalled vehicle. RFK Bridge into town, accident just about cleared. We're seeing delays on the thruway, South Exit 12. An accident in West Nyack, so prepare for some stop-and-go traffic right through that spot. And you're still seeing some delays this morning on 22. 22 westbound, some stop-and-go traffic here as you get out through Union. And that's all due to some ongoing construction here over on 22 as you get right out through that Union area. And watch for some delays on the New Jersey Turnpike truck lane south at 10 with a disabled bus. Partly cloudy today, I have 85. I'm Debbie Duhame with Joe Piscopo, AM 970, The Answer.
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1: Welcome back to the Joe Piscopo Show. It is now my distinct pleasure to bring on a host here on the station, but also a close personal friend of my own. It's Larry O'Connor, who just took over the morning drive show for Salem Radio. How you doing, Larry?
11: I'm good, Kurt. I'm very excited to be speaking to the great audience there in the People's Republic of New York. What the hell was with the socialists taking over that town? What happened yesterday, New York? What's wrong with you?
1: Larry, let me read you a little statement signed on by Daralisa Avalier Chevalier, one of the communists elected. This is from her group, Columbia University Apartheid Divest. It says, "We are Westerners fighting for the total eradication of Western civilization." Well, there's quite a platform.
11: I'm sorry, did you translate from the original Russian?
1: Oh my God.
11: This is insane. And imagine being Hakeem Jeffries this morning, waking up. But hey, boss, we got good news and bad news.
1: I love his and George Conway's humiliation.
11: That is the one Sonny said. Thank you, New York, for delivering that gift to every Republican in America. That is a beautiful thing to see.
1: You know, I thought when his daughter started doing internet stuff and his wife said, "No thanks," You would have thought, yeah, I'm pretty broken. No. It's even more humiliation. Do you think he digs it though? I mean, he's part of the Lincoln Project.
11: Yeah, exactly. That might be it's part of the kink. Yeah, exactly. Imagine having this on your resume. Imagine being spurned by Donald Trump for a job in the White House, and then turning never Trump. Being a member in good standing at the Bulwark, the Lincoln Project, and a regular on Joe Scarborough's Morning Joe, and that's not the most humiliating thing that's happened to your adult life. It's yesterday's election. That's beautiful.
1: Well, look, these kind of cruise ship conservatives have been totally repudiated, requiring a different kind of cruise ship conservative. That would be us.
11: Kurt, good segue, huh? I'm glad you raised that question, because it's important for people to know that you can be a conservative on a conservative cruise without being a cruise ship conservative. And it just so happens that thanks to Salem Media and Town Hall Media, we have just the cruise for you. Imagine overhearing and participating in this witty repartee that Kurt and I are currently engaged in, but engaging with us on the Lido deck with a frozen drink and an umbrella floating at the top of it. You could do that on the Salem Town Hall Cruise. Are you excited about our cruise, Kurt?
1: I am. The Gulf of America Cruise. One word, ahoy. It's 14 through 21 November. You can go to townhall.com/Kurt Cruz and sign up and join us. But it's not just us.
11: It's not. It's not. We're going to have friends with us. We're going to have shipmates. We're going to have Scott Jennings, also Salem Media, and of course of his regular moments on CNN where he demolishes and owns every lib that tries to take anything up with him. And we've got, of course, the legendary Mike Gallagher and the effervescent Jennifer Horn from KRLA in Los Angeles. It's going to be a party and a half. Plus my wife, your wife, my here's the thing. We're inviting you on a vacation with us. We are literally, I'm bringing my friends. I'm bringing my in-laws with me.
1: Me too.
11: My wife's aunt and uncle are coming. This is not just some like corporate gig. We are having a party and it's going to be a family affair because we are family and we're in this together, everybody. You got to join us.
1: Yeah, the Cuban in-laws are going to come along. You can, and it'll be like I Love Lucy where everyone's Ricky.
11: Oh my God, I forgot that your in-laws are Cuban. You realize that the itinerary of this cruise actually makes us, we're going to circumnavigate Cuba.
1: By the time we get there, Cuba may be free. We might be able to go into port and then go up to my father-in-law's old plantation, smoke a few cigars, have a little rum. Everything's coming up conservatism, baby.
11: Funny you should say that. Kurt and I are actually going to be hosting a cigar and whiskey tasting event on the ship. In fact, every night on the cruise or every day on the cruise, we have a different event that we'll all participate in. This isn't just, oh, let's show up on the cruise and then hang at the beach and maybe you'll see Scott and Kurt and Larry and Mike. No, we're actually going to be doing events that are private and exclusive just for us. We've got about a third of the ship is going to be all of our passengers. We're
1: going to
11: do Q&A speeches, interactions with the audience, panel discussions. It's like when the five of us all get on stage together, it'll be like the Avengers, but good and not CGI.
1: And no FCC compliance necessary. Kurt's freak flag and profanity can fly.
11: See, now I'm a little worried about that because we are.
1: It is a little scary. I'll try and. I'll wait till the second show to work blue.
11: Maybe in the karaoke lounge afterwards. Maybe
1: the karaoke lounge.
11: The blues come out. No, it's going to be a party and a half. And here's the thing. It's the week after the midterms, so we're either going to be celebrating the incredible historic victory of Republicans against all odds, or we're going to be drowning our sorrows with Hakeem Jeffries coming in as the speaker.
1: I think Hakeem. Look, I'm going short on Hakeem, but I got to tell you, the Town Hall Gulf of America cruise. Yeah, the Town Hall Gulf of America cruise. You can go townhall.com/Kurt Cruz. Get on there. It's me.
11: Kurt is spelled with a K. Cruz is spelled with a C. You don't want to get the letters mixed up.
1: We're not.
11: Take it to somewhere else on the internet.
1: That would be very, very bad. Look, I think it's a great opportunity. We kind of made our name making fun of the conservative cruise guys. So for us, it's hysterically funny that we're doing an ironic cruise.
11: Yes. Oh, I love
1: for
11: that.
1: For Salem and Town Hall.
11: If anybody thinks about a cruise with conservative pundits, they immediately think of Kurt Schlichter just relentlessly mocking the likes of Bill Kristol and George Conway and Jonah Goldberg and these people who used to. But here's the thing. They, as we learn now, they're not real conservatives. They were stealing your money and making you think like you were having some fellowship with them. But for crying out loud, there's nothing conservative about them. They've shown their real colors. We're now bringing conservatism back to cruises with the Town Hall Gulf of America cruise.
1: It's going to be amazing. Larry O'Connor. Hey, how's your show going? I know you can listen to it on this station.
11: Great. Yes, I am on later in the day in New York because, of course, the great Joe Piscopo has
1: of course.
11: But everywhere else in the country, I am on from 6 to 9 in the morning. We're about 6 weeks into it, and it's going great. Loving it. Loving being on Salem News Channel and loving the synergy that I'm because I'm the editor of Town Hall as well, and I'm bringing so many of my great team from Town Hall onto the radio show and onto the Salem News Channel. And the rest of the country is learning what great, talented, conservative pundits, writers, analysts we have in the Town Hall media family.
1: Well, Larry, you have been a talent farmer from back in the day, about 2009, when you were one of the original Andrew Breitbart guys, and you had an internet show which maybe 30 people listened to, and every Thursday night there was something called The Hour of Hate with you, me, and this little obscure guy, probably never heard of him, named Ben Shapiro.
11: That's right. It was amazing. By the way, you know, we have not brought that audio out to hold it against Ben Shapiro and blackmail him for the tens of millions of dollars that I'm sure that little pipsqueak is not worth. We should think about that.
1: Because
11: The Hour of Hate.
1: You jump-started the career of Ben Shapiro. Larry O'Connor from Salem and Town Hall, thanks for joining us. And join us on the Gulf of America cruise, townhall.com/KurtCruise. 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
3: Thanks, Kurt. Have a fabulous day. Let's see what's going on. 195 is busy eastbound as you get out toward exit 31 into Howell. They're doing some construction over there. That's what's causing the slowdown. Also seeing some slowdowns as you take a ride over to Jericho Turnpike, getting into Longfellow Drive into Huntington Station. That's an overturned vehicle. Take it slowly out there. Let's go out to the Cross Bronx. Cross Bronx eastbound, right on that ramp to the Deegan. An accident, 3 cars and a truck. They all collided on that ramp. That's what's causing the traffic. Inbound GWB, 40 minutes. Outbound George, upper construction till 2:30. Heavy traffic Cross Bronx west into the outbound GWB as well. Inbound Lincoln, that's 25. Holland still 40 from 1 and 9. Watch for slowdowns on 22 westbound and Union with construction. And over on 684 north, exit 8 into Croton Falls. It's an accident still being cleared. You now know where not to go. I'm Debbie Duhaime with Joe Piscopo, AM 970.
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15: Numbers mean much to me because of prostate cancer. 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
18: 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Mike Connors will be there himself. All of those dates, 11 a.m. and 3 p.m. If you can't make any of these free seminars, call Connors and Sullivan at 718-238-6500, 718-238-6500. And remember what Mike Connors always says, the biggest mistake when it comes to estate planning is not planning at all.
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20: What a nice day we have on tap for us today. We're looking at partly cloudy skies today with a high temperature of 85 degrees. Just doesn't get much better than that. Tomorrow morning, we have a low of 67. We'll see a high of 82, and we'll bring rain chances back into the forecast for Friday and into the weekend. I'm Storm Guys Top Live Meteorologist Stephen Parr.
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23: Well, that rounds it up for Joe Piscopo's show today. I'm guest host Kurt Schlichter. Guys, you happy with the show? You think we did okay?
2: Absolutely. Yes, you did a great job as always, and thank you for your help.
23: Oh, well, no arrests were made, which is pretty much my main standard. You know, if I can come out of it without anything being added to my rap sheet, I think we're doing well. Of course, my rap sheet consists of being arrested for a bottle of $1.99 Andre champagne on a beach in San Diego, California. I wasn't actually arrested. I just got a ticket. But yeah, there we go.
0: Right. That's not bad.
23: That's my crime.
0: I get thrown in the hoosegow.
2: Things could be worse.
23: Yeah, he made me pour it out. I ended up pouring it out on his boots. He turned to my friend and said, get this idiot away from me before I haul him in. And I'm like, and another thing. It was great being 20 years old. Hey, thank you guys all. Joe, Sebelia, Al Gattulo, you guys are great. The whole team at the station is great. It's always a pleasure. I'm guest host Kurt Schlichter. Check out my columns at townhall.com. Go get my book, American Warlord. And the Gulf of America Cruise, townhall.com, Kurt Cruz. Thanks a lot for listening. See you next time. They need a guest host. Adios.

0: 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The Answer.
1: 71 degrees at 9:59. Al Gattulo with local news first. Here's what's going on. Horse-drawn carriage rides resumed Tuesday in Central Park nearly a week after a tourist died in a horse carriage crash. Between the crash last Wednesday and now, there have been growing calls from animal rights activists and elected officials to shut down the longtime tradition of horse carriage rides. There's a hearing on a bill that would do that, just that, next month. Union officials for the horse carriage drivers are in favor of safety changes, but not a ban. On Monday, there was a vigil for the 18-year-old who died last Wednesday. A recent study has found that people who use GLP-1 medication engage in less physical activity. The study being presented at Endo 2026, the Endocrine Society's annual meeting in Chicago, Illinois, and has not yet been published in a peer-reviewed journal. The study's lead author said it suggests opposite of what many assume, that weight loss leads naturally to increased physical activity. Wall Street opening with stocks higher this morning. Investors are looking ahead to Micron Technology's latest earnings, which are set to be released after the market closes today. Meanwhile, oil prices have seen a decline. Brent crude futures losing 3% to around $74 per barrel at the opening bell. All three major averages were in the green. In sports, Yankees over the Tigers 4-3. Cubs beat the Mets 9-6. You now know what's going on. Have a great day, everyone. Al Gattulo, AM 970, The Answer.
2: News this hour from Town Hall. Arich Thomason. The Senate has joined the House, passing a war powers resolution.
3: On this motion, the yeas are 50, the nays are 48. The concurrent motion is agreed to.
2: Four Republicans joining every Democrat voting for the resolution, which urges President Trump to get congressional approval before any more military action against Iran. It's being rejected by the president as poorly timed and meaningless.
4: The White House dismissed the Senate vote as non-binding, but it may put pressure on Mr. Trump to avoid a return to hostilities, something he has suggested might happen if the current negotiations with Iran falter.
2: The BBC's David Willis. The president will visit Capitol Hill today, where he'll lunch with GOP senators. He's been pressing lawmakers to approve his voter integrity proof of citizenship bill, among other initiatives. New York City's Democrat Socialist mayor won big in yesterday's congressional primaries.
5: Socialists sweeping primary races in New York, knocking mainstream Democrats off the ballot. It was a very big night for New York City's Democrat Socialist mayor, Zoran Mamdani, as all of the socialist candidates he endorsed won their primary races. This is a major shift to the far left, and liberal media now calling the New York City mayor a kingmaker. All of these winners, for example, want to abolish ICE.
2: Correspondent Laura Winters. A Texas summer camp, scene of a deadly flood last year, is filed for

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1: Hi, Kevin McCullough. I don't know what childhood was like for you, but for me, there were two big things on the calendar every year that I couldn't wait to get to. In the fall, I couldn't wait till Christmas break and Christmas Day. It was the celebration of everything good about Jesus coming to earth and having some time off from school. And in the spring, I couldn't wait until we were done with the school year so that I got to go to a Christian camp where I made friends that I still have to this point in life, where I got to eat some of the most delicious food I've ever had. I got to experience bonfires and see the stars at night, study the Bible lakefront as the sun would set, and be part of meaningful teaching and learning about my faith. This was my experience as a young person going to a Christian camp when I was little. And now my kids get to go to those as well, and they look forward to them every year. It's just the most fun thing. And when Angel Tree from Prison Fellowship came to me and said, Kevin, we would like to provide that same experience for about 162 kids that would not have that experience otherwise because their parents are incarcerated. Their parents went to prison for crimes that they committed, but now their parents have completed a Bible study in prison and have requested the opportunity for their child to go to a Christian camp, maybe break the cycle of crime in their family. I said, how can I help? And they said, Kev, just tell people about Angel Tree. For $200, you can give one of these children a full week of camp, a full week of camp with all that included for just $200. And friends, you're going to be introducing them to Jesus, many of them for the very first time. 888-206-2794. These kids desperately need Angel Tree Camp this summer. Will you provide it for one? 888-206-2794. 888-206-2794. 888-206-2794. Or go to thatkevinshow.com and click the Angel Tree banner at the top of the page.
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0: suspects sexual abuse of as many as 250,000 young girls across England. These girls endured gang rape, brutal abuse, forced abortions and pregnancies, and even coerced Islamic conversion. And it happened while social workers, teachers, police, and prosecutors looked the other way. Now the victims are being failed again, this time by America's legacy media. Since the Lowe report was released, ABC, CBS, NBC, CNN, and MSN Now have devoted virtually no coverage to its findings. Legacy media journalists often lament Americans' declining trust in the press, but this is why. Media bias isn't only about how stories are covered. It's also about the stories legacy news organizations choose to ignore.
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11: From the wild world of D.C. politics to America's culture clash, brace yourself for the reality check you've been waiting for. 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
12: Oh, it's a wild world, all right. If you're living in New York right now and you're somewhat normal, you're shell-shocked. If you live in Texas, you're wondering if Texans will elect a guy who admits to hating Christianity. I'm telling you what, South Carolina is fairly normal, as normal goes, and that was crazy. Let me give you a quick history of what happened in South Carolina in the gubernatorial race. Pam Evett was the front runner. She's Henry McMaster's lieutenant governor. She's like the number two, in effect, his running mate, if you will. And she was endorsed a number of weeks ago by President Trump to be the gubernatorial pick. Alan Wilson is the attorney general. He's Joe Wilson.

0: are down again, continuing to edge closer to where they were before the Iran war started in late February. For the Wall Street Business Report, I'm Rich Thomason.
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6: Hi, it's Joe Piscopo. Have you heard what is being said about gold and silver? Jamie Dimon just said gold can easily go to $5,000 to $10,000. Bank of America's strategist Michael Harnett said $6,000 gold in the spring. And now multiple reports are noting a historic squeeze in the physical silver market, which is why silver has been outperforming gold this year. Yet both are significantly outperforming the U.S. stock indexes. 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
7: Hi, Kevin McCullough. Do you have great memories of summer from your childhood? Summer to me was like, it was the best. It was what got me through the second semester of school. Everything I wanted to do, I just looked forward to so badly, and I couldn't wait until those days hit. And not just to be done with school, but to get to go to a Christian camp where I learned about Jesus. I grew in my faith, made great friends. To this day, some of my deep friends came from that time period of my life, and I experienced God in nature in a way that I just couldn't where I grew up. And I didn't grow up in the inner city, which is where a lot of kids that enjoy Angel Tree Camp are living, with parents who are incarcerated, but who have turned a page and say they want to do something different in their life than they have done in the past. In fact, they've completed the Angel Tree Bible study in the prison system, and they have requested for their children an opportunity to attend Angel Tree Camp. Friends, there's not a lot that we can do to sometimes have tangible impact on the crime and the situations that we face in the culture. But Angel Tree Camp is a solution that works in a profound way, because children that get to go to Angel Tree Camp are changed forever. This is kind of how it works. They show up on the first day wondering if they're going to be the only one who has parents in prison. And at the end of day two, they've discovered that everyone at the camp is in the same situation they're in. But they're also enjoying nature and seeing stars and eating great food and having bonfires and learning about Jesus, some of them for the first time. Friends, make this possible for a child this year. 888-206-2794, 888-206-2794, 888-206-2794. Give a gift and help a child experience God this year. Go to thatkevinshow.com. Click the Angel Tree banner at the top of the page.
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12: The Alex Marlow Show. It's a new moment in America today. Yesterday, in the second half of the show, I went through some of the top socialist candidates that were backed, not just by Zohran Mamdani, but the Hassan Pikers, the pro-communist, anti-American, pro-Palestinian type caucus of the Democrat Party, and they basically

0: Born on America's darkest day of September 11th, the Tunnel to Towers Foundation has been helping America's heroes ever since. Heroes like United States Army Sergeant Mario Nelson. 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Later, Mario enlisted full-time in the Army and was deployed to Iraq. 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
1: 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People, ladies and gentlemen, here's Scott Jennings.
4: All right, welcome to the Scott Jennings Show. I'm your guest host, Carl Jackson, sitting in for Scott today. It's an honor to be in the studio. Sean McConnell is in my ear. Lou's got my back right here at AM 950. The Answer, Orlando.com. I have Paul D'Amelio. Thank you. Greg Eben, Rick Lowkey, and whomever is on the lines. Thank you so much for being a part of this and all of you in the listening audience. All right, we got a lot to talk about. I want to talk about Western civilization, break it down. I think it's crucial given what we've seen in New York City last night. Jennifer Horn is going to be joining me at the bottom of the hour to discuss this, to discuss the Save America Act. President Trump has just decided, the news broke, to not sign a housing bill that he was headed to the Capitol to sign, an affordable housing bill, and demanding that the Republicans pass the Save America Act if he's going to sign the housing bill. I got news for you. The housing bill wasn't that great. I don't think it'll necessarily help. So I don't think that it was such a big deal. And actually, President Trump alluded to that earlier in the day, I believe, on a True Social post. But the Save America Act is important to him and crucial for him and crucial for the United States of America. I do believe that we need to do what we need to do to get Murkowski on board, and we need to get Susan Collins on board of the Save America Act, even if that means voter ID. Listen, guys, I do believe that many of the atrocities that we're seeing across the United States of America, if we simply have voter ID laws, I think illegals, particularly with this administration in office, will be scared to vote, quite frankly, and we can work on the other stuff later. But I've got so much that I want to get to today. It is absolutely insane, and the news keeps coming. I mean, I got notes after note after note, study after, I mean, research paper after research paper. It's absolutely insane. IAEA inspector said, yes, they are going into Iran to check out the nuclear weapons. The way I see it, when it comes to Iran, the oil is flowing. That is a good thing for you. It's a good thing for the United States of America. Ultimately, I believe Hugh Hewitt has framed this correctly. At least I hope that's it's correct in what he's saying, that basically we've entered halftime. Unfortunately, I do believe that this is a war that is going to have to be fought. I do think this is an America First war. You guys know my opinion on this particular war.

0: no nukes, no missiles, no IRGC, no proxies, and free the people. If you free the people, then we can virtually guarantee that we don't have to go back. I think this is a way to pass time, if you will, for both the United States of America and Iran. I don't believe a doggone word that comes out of the mouth of the Iranian leaders. And so, of course, as the as an American citizen and somebody that wants to see them go bye-bye, I do believe President Trump. Am I a fan of the Vance deal? I'm calling it the Vance deal, the memorandum of understanding, if you will. No, I'll be honest with you. I'm not a fan of the Vance deal. The silver lining and what I'm calling the Vance deal is Trump is president of the United States of America. That is the only thing that gives me solace when I look at that Vance deal. I love J.D. Vance. I think he's great at political theater. I think he's great at communication. I think he fell flat on this. But in my opinion, President Trump is in office, and that's who we voted for. If you're going to have somebody communicate what's happening in the Middle East, I'd rather it be President Trump himself or Secretary of State Marco Rubio. Having said that, maybe I'll touch on that later. In my opinion, right now, I mean, obviously that's big news, and that is going to continue to be big news. And I don't want to minimize that, because that's going to impact the United States of America and voters like you and I going into the election season. And I'm continuing to pray for the people of the people of Iran that somehow, some way, that they will become free, because ultimately I do believe that is the only way that you bring ultimate peace in the Middle East, where these people in Iran aren't paying for these proxies. Now, having said that, we do have to take a look at what's happened in New York City. And I can't wait to speak to Jennifer Horn on this, because this is extremely, extremely important. Oh, by the way, Biden allowed, did you guys hear about this? Biden allowed about 1 million fentanyl pills to flow through the United States of America in the state of New Mexico. Whistleblower dropped dime on that. We got to talk about that. The large Medicaid fraud bust, largest Medicaid fraud bust in U.S. history. I also want to talk to Jennifer Horn about that, because that's happening in her neck of the woods, in her backyard. But we do have to talk about the Democratic Socialists of America. Guys, there's no such thing as a Democratic Socialist. These people are straight up communists. I heard Trump at a rally last night, and he's like, these people aren't really socialists. These people are communists. He's completely right. That's what they are. They want total control of the state. They want to be able to control you. And like SEALs, you have a bunch of people that are voting for them. You look at some of the voters that are voting for the Mamdanis of the world and these communists that won in New York City. And guys, I got to tell you, I'm sorry to say that these people are going to be in Congress. That was a de facto race in these blue districts in New York City. A Republican isn't going to win in those districts. So you're going to see these Democratic Socialists, these communists inside of the U.S. Capitol, inside of Congress, and it is a doggone shame. But I also think it's a wake-up call. A lot of people are talking about how it's a wake-up call to the Democrat Party, and that it is. Obviously, there's a struggle within the Democrat Party. I don't believe there are moderates in the Democrat Party. I believe there's one moderate, and frankly, I don't think he's that moderate. He's just moderate in tone. But if you look at John Fetterman's record, his voting record is extremely liberal, but that is not good enough for the Democrat Party. The party has gone absolutely communist. It is the Communist Party of the United States of America. I don't think we need to be calling them the Democrat Party at all, because they're not democratic by any stretch of the imagination. We are seeing what I talked about before when I was on Honored to Be In for Scott Jennings. Scott Jennings, by the way, thank you for giving me another opportunity behind your microphone. Really appreciate that. Phil Boyce as well. Thank you so much. But I talked about it before. I talked about this red-green alliance that exists between the Muslims, or the Islamists, the jihadists, if you will, and the commies. And that's, we're seeing the merge of that in New York City, inside of the United States. That has me even a little more concerned than what we're seeing in L.A., even though L.A. is a total crap bag, if you will. But what we're seeing in New York kind of scares me more, because I know that things are going to get worse for New Yorkers. I mean, your cities are, New York City, honestly, I visited New York City, my family and I, just less than a couple of years ago. I mean, there were things that I absolutely loved about the city. I loved it more than I thought I would like it. Having said that, it was dirty as all get out. I mean, it was absolutely insane and extremely hard to find a public restroom there, which is just crazy, to me. But things are going to get worse inside of New York City. And I am concerned about this. I think that we should be concerned about this. Listen, I know that a lot of Republicans are upset today, and they're going to be throwing a lot of shade at Republicans because Republicans typically are weak, and a lot of us are frustrated at the fact that you have John Thune out there that isn't pushing hard enough, in my opinion, to pass the Save America Act. You have Susan Collins who, listen, I can't lie to you. There's two Democrats that I'm probably going to donate to in the future. Obviously, I'm joking with one, but Susan Collins may be one because I want to see her defeat Graham Plattner for all intents and purposes to me. But based on her voting record, she's a Democrat. But I will take her over a communist any day of the week. And so these are races that we have to win. And even though we're frustrated about, and I hate saying this, I know, because I hate giving Republicans an out. But guys, I gotta say this. We got a Herculean fight in front of us in the midterms. I, for one, believe that we can win in the midterms. And guys, I'm gonna tell you this. We need to win in the midterms. We need to retain the House. We need to retain the Senate. And I believe it is doable. And I know we are frustrated today, but we got to get more Republican and conservatives in office. Keep the ones that we have, put more pressure on them, make more calls, but we cannot allow communists to take over the Senate or the House. Listen, Hakeem Jeffries is a joke in the House. Chuck Schumer, he's a joke in the Senate. But ultimately, what these people in New York City want to replace both of these guys with are with communists. And I'm afraid that this is the fight that we're having, and we've got to start talking in these terms. What makes America so great? What makes Western civilization so great? I'm going to go through some of the tenets of Western civilization. We'll also talk about the UK rape gangs. Excuse my language, but it's really important because we don't want to end up like the UK, and I fear we're on that road. We'll be back.
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1: We hold these truths to be self-evident. 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Those aren't old ideas. They're the foundation of America, the greatest nation the earth has ever known. 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
3: Hi, Kevin McCullough. I don't know what childhood was like for you, but for me, there were two big things on the calendar every year that I couldn't wait to get to. In the fall, I couldn't wait till Christmas break and Christmas Day. It was the celebration of everything good about Jesus coming to earth and having some time off from school. And in the spring, I couldn't wait until we were done with the school year so that I got to go to a Christian camp where I made friends that I still have to this point in life, where I got to eat some of the most delicious food I've ever had. I got to experience bonfires and see the stars at night, study the Bible lakefront as the sun would set, and be part of meaningful teaching and learning about my faith. This was my experience as a young person going to a Christian camp when I was little. And now my kids get to go to those as well, and they look forward to them every year. It's just the most fun thing. And when Angel Tree from Prison Fellowship came to me and said, Kevin, we would like to provide that same experience for about 162 kids that would not have that experience otherwise because their parents are incarcerated. Their parents went to prison for crimes that they committed, but now their parents have completed a Bible study in prison and have requested the opportunity for their child to go to a Christian camp, maybe break the cycle of crime in their family. I said, how can I help? And they said, Kev, just tell people about Angel Tree. For $200, you can give one of these children a full week of camp, a full week of camp with all that included for just $200. And friends, you're going to be introducing them to Jesus, many of them for the very first time. 888-206-2794. These kids desperately need Angel Tree Camp this summer. Will you provide it for one? 888-206-2794. 888-206-2794. 888-206-2794. Or go to thatkevinshow.com and click the Angel Tree banner at the top of the page. Hi, Kevin McCullough. Friends, there's not a lot that we can do to sometimes have tangible impact on the crime and the situations that we face in the culture. But Angel Tree Camp is a solution that works in a profound way because children that get to go to Angel Tree Camp are changed forever. 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They show up on the first day wondering if they're going to be the only one who has parents in prison. And at the end of day two, they've discovered that everyone at the camp is in the same situation they're in. But they're also enjoying nature and seeing stars and eating great food and having bonfires and learning about Jesus, some of them for the first time. Friends, make this possible for a child this year. 888-206-2794, 888-206-2794, 888-206-2794. 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Go to thatkevinshow.com. Click the Angel Tree banner at the top of the page.
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0: All right, welcome back to the Scott Jennings Show. I'm your guest host, Carl Jackson, sitting in. 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Please like, share, and subscribe, and do that today, por favor. All right, just real quick before I get to Western civilization, and we're going to be breaking down the news as it comes in today. I want to make sure that you are informed about what this Housing Act did. 21st Century Road to Housing Act hat tip to Washington Examiner. Basically, it was designed to boost housing supply. The legislation was designed to alleviate the cost of living woes suffered by many families. Guys, let me tell you this. And Town Hall wrote about it, prompts to Town Hall media. President Trump has already done some major work in reducing the cost of housing and rent in the United States of America, and it is called deporting illegal aliens. Rent prices are coming down as a result of illegals being deported or self-deporting. Obviously, we've heard news now that a Obama-era judge has just demanded that ICE no longer go into immigration courtrooms and deport illegals. I say screw that judge. We've got to get them outside of the United States of America. This is what makes the Save America Act so important, too. And again, I will settle for voter ID. If we have voter ID alone going into the midterm elections, I think that is a good thing. We're probably not going to get everything inside of the Save America Act. So let's eat this thing one bite at a time in order to get it past the finish line. But in order for affordable housing to be a thing, obviously supply does, we do need more supply. There's no doubt about that. We need deregulation. We need lower interest rates. And again, President Trump is making housing more affordable by for Americans and young Americans in particular by deporting illegal immigrants. So you're no longer competing for housing with illegal immigrants. And I think Republicans should talk about that more because that is extremely important. I'm not sure what impact the federal government would have in reducing the price of housing besides causing more red tape. I'm not exactly sure, but this is a bipartisan bill that President Trump was going to sign before he decided not to sign it, which leads me to believe when it's bipartisan inside of Washington, D.C., I don't believe that's always a good thing. Sounds good on its face, but I believe these people all want the photo op, if you will, they want this bill listed on their resume as they fought for affordable housing, when the biggest fights for affordable housing are going to be done in your own county, city, state, so on, et cetera. That's just how it works. Okay, so we will get to the details of these New Yorkers that won, these commies that won in New York. I want to cover some of that with Jennifer Horn and after as well. I'll cover more of that. I just want to mention a few things when it comes to Western civilization. I will mention a few of the tenets of Western civilization. I think this is extremely important for us to understand what we're fighting for. Guys, we are in a fight for the survival of the United States of America. Is America going to go bye-bye overnight? No, it's not going to happen. But what is going to happen is it can be a slow death. And I want, for the 250th anniversary of the United States of America, I want to see a resurrection in American pride. I want us to be as prideful as some of these FIFA fans. I don't even like soccer, but I love the FIFA fans. I did a podcast on that. I love them so much. Again, the Carl Jackson Show, wherever you go to get your podcast. But Western civilization, let me just touch on a few of the tenets of Western civilization, or perhaps all 10. There are at least 10 tenets of Western civilization. And I will combine this with what's happening in the UK, which I think is coming to a city near you. That's what we're trying to stop here in the United States of America. We'll rope it into what's happening, or what we saw transpire in New York City, and the fight that we're having. The left is so busy are trying to make you so obsessed and mad at Trump. Trump bad. Oh, look at the reflecting pool in Washington, D.C., that you're not paying attention to real policy. But understand, for those of you that are in the Scott Jennings audience, you're fighting for something greater. You're fighting for Western civilization. Some of the tenets: rationalism, Christianity. Did he say that? Yes, I did. Individualism, democracy, capitalism, natural rights, consumerism, education, mass media, syncretism. All of these things encompass Western civilization, and we will get into these one by one as I go through the stories of the day. But guys, you're fighting to save Western civilization. We are the big brother of the world. Like it or not, you are destined for this. On the other side, I'll be joined with Jennifer Horn.
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8: Tech stocks appear to be reversing the slide of this week, and Brent crude, the global benchmark, is down to $73 a barrel. West Texas Intermediate U.S. oil has dipped below the $70 a barrel mark. There's a tech merger today. Chipmaker Qualcomm is buying artificial intelligence software company Modular for $3.9 billion. It believes the acquisition will make AI faster and cheaper for its customers. New home sales declined last month, and home prices rose 2% from April. Economists were predicting an improvement in home sales in May. Instead, sales declined 7.3%. And Wendy's shares are up nearly 30%, suggesting the burger chain is the latest meme stock. That's your Fox Business Report. I'm Jenny Coselda. Invested in you.
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11: With SRN News, I'm Bob Agnew in Washington. Today marks the four-year anniversary of the repeal of Roe v. Wade. Marjorie Dannenfelser of the Susan B. Anthony Pro-Life America is cheering the anniversary and says the timing couldn't be better, considering that the country is coming right up. It's a 250th anniversary, a great time to mark the start of a new appreciation for life with the Roe v. Wade now in the rearview mirror. The head of the UN's nuclear agency has signaled that Iranian nuclear enrichment sites will be visited by his inspectors. Meantime, President Trump says part of the deal with Iran will benefit U.S. farmers by making sure that the funds that are unfrozen, Iranian funds, are used to buy American farm products. Iran says that is not true. They'll spend the money however they want. On Wall Street right now, it's a mixed bag. The Dow is up by 483 points. This is SRN News.
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6: All right, welcome to the Scott Jennings Show. I'm your guest host, Carl Jackson, sitting in for Scott Jennings. Man, I've got so much to get to. The time just flies. It is insane. Guys, I'm sorry for the connection problems that we had with Jennifer Horn in the previous hour, but it's always a good time with Jennifer Horn. I know you guys love her, as do I. Make sure you check out her daily radio show in L.A. She just does a fantastic job. One of the best voices out there, conservative voices out there on radio, bar none. All right, so a couple of things that I do want to make mention of, a couple of news stories. You've got this guy, Tyler Rico, saying that Christianity is the most violent religion and has done more damage than Islam. All right, this guy is a disaster. We're going to be seeing these communists, and that's what he is. We're going to be seeing how these communist races play out. I suspect that Tyler Rico has done so much damage to himself. There's soundbite after soundbite after soundbite of this guy trying to pretend as if he's a moderate and he is nowhere close. I hope that doesn't play in Texas. I don't suspect that it's going to play in Texas. In my opinion, there's nothing worse than a communist pretending to be a Christian, in my opinion. And this guy just seems so obsessed with trans kids. There is something wrong with that guy. There is something that is just not right, from his perfect little haircut from it to his messaging. Something just isn't right about Tyler Rico. We've heard enough evidence and some audio clips. Hopefully Texas will get out and defeat him overwhelmingly. I hope that true for El Saeed, Islamist in Michigan, running for the Senate in Michigan. Michigan, get out and vote. Obviously, there's people that are just going to vote Democrat because they hate Trump. But for those of you that are rational, one of the Western tenets of Western civilization, I hope that you will understand that putting a communist and a communist that's also an Islamist in office, particularly in the United States Senate, is not a good thing for the United States of America. We don't want to end up like the UK, which I will get to momentarily, and I'll give you some numbers on this on blue cities that are an autopsy report, basically, of blue cities. Another thing that I want to make mention of before I dive in deeper to some of these stories, the DOJ, basically one of the largest busts, if it'll pop up anytime soon, one of the largest Medicaid busts ever in American history. I wanted to talk to Jennifer Horn about that, but obviously these guys have done a great job. You had RFK Jr., you had Todd Blanche, and I forget who else. Oh, Dr. Oz came up to speak on that, and that is absolutely astounding, happening right here in the United States of America, obviously, but also happening in California, where you

0: have these lax laws and where you have these weak leaders in California where these people are allowed to get away with it. All right, so hundreds of people have been arrested in the largest investigation into healthcare fraud in history, the U.S., according to the U.S. Department of Justice. So the National Healthcare Fraud Takedown results in 455 defendants that were charged in connection with over $6.5 billion in alleged fraud. 455 defendants, $6.5 billion in alleged fraud. And guys, many of these people, dare say most of these people, are foreigners, minorities that have come in to the United States of America and have stolen your tax dollars. You go to work every day, you bust your butt, you try to do things honestly, and you get people that don't assimilate, take advantage of the kindness of the United States of America, and rip us off. So that's a story out there, but kudos to the Department of Justice, to the HHS Secretary, and also to Dr. Oz for cracking down on this Medicaid fraud. Because frankly, what happens is people that should be treated, people that actually need the help, don't get the help that they deserve. And on top of that, it isn't just a California issue, because you and I are going to work every day to bust our butts to pay for this nonsense. Real quick, let me just get back to some of these tenets, because I want you to understand what you're fighting for and what we're up against. I do believe that you're called for such a time as this. I do believe that we're in a fight for Western civilization, and Western civilization has to remain supreme. I do believe, for quite frankly, as I believe the president does, that the United States of America should be the big daddy, should be the big daddy in the world. Why? Because our system is better. It has nothing to do with our people. Our system is better. Our Judeo-Christian heritage have given us the best in law, in governance, and in morality in the entire world. That's what makes America exceptional. Again, rationalism, Christianity, Judeo-Christianity, individualism, democracy, which the left pretends to be for, they're not, capitalism. Why do you want to make capitalism evil? If you go through Matthew 25 in the Bible, there's the parable of the talents. I would encourage anybody to read them. But it is obvious that God isn't into socialism. A lot of liberals like to pretend as if he is. They'll quote parts of Acts 2. And look, this is what we're supposed to be, this is what we're supposed to be doing as a group now. It is the church. It is not the government, first off. And every single person is giving according to what they have. They're giving sacrificially. It's not the government coming in and forcing them to give into God's kingdom. That's not how it works. And if you use Acts 2 or any part of the Bible to promote socialism, you are wrong, completely wrong. It's as simple as that. Capitalism allows us to be who God created us to be and use the skills and the God-given gifts that he has given us in the marketplace. That's what makes capitalism so unique. Natural rights, those are the presumed rights people are born with. Under communism, you don't have natural rights. Under Islamism, you don't have natural rights. You don't count. It doesn't matter. That's what makes the United States of America. That's what makes Western civilization so great. When it comes to natural rights, I always think of the Second Amendment. Carl, you're talking about natural rights and you're talking about a piece of metal that you can use to defend yourself. No, with natural rights, it's so much more than that. You have the right to defend yourself. You have the right to defend life. These are one of our natural rights. Natural rights are presumed rights that people are born with. The concept intends to preserve the fundamental individual freedoms of individuals, irrespective of nationality, race, religion, etc. So all of us have natural rights. Black, white, Hispanic, whatever it is, we have natural rights, right? The right to be free, the right to freedom of expression, all of these gifts that God has given us, all of these natural rights that are outlined, by the way, in the Bill of Rights and in our Constitution. Consumerism is another one. And by the way, I forget the name of this website. It's Professor something anyway that I got this from, so forgive me for that. Consumerism encourages the acquisition of goods, services with an emphasis on consumer choice. When you look at the FIFA fans, When you look at the FIFA, I'm amazed. One of my favorite ones this week is this guy that experienced Texas Roadhouse. Guys, I got to tell you, the Texas Roadhouse is one of my favorite restaurants, and I agree with that guy. It's fancy for me. I don't care. I absolutely love it. Somebody treated me to a steak place one day. It's a fancy steak place, and I went there, and I was like, oh, this is good. This is good. And then I went to Texas Roadhouse for, like, I don't know, one-third the price, one-quarter of the price, and I was like, this is just as good, and I absolutely love it. But you look at these fans, FIFA fans, coming from all across, all around the globe, and they're coming to America, and they're seeing America for what it is instead of what they've been told it is, and they're like, oh my goodness, the choices that you have. This one guy said, you guys should always be happy if you're from Australia in the United States after visiting a Texas Roadhouse. Education, a value that highlights the importance of acquiring knowledge for both personal and professional development. We have the best educational system in the world. Unfortunately, many leftists have taken it over. Nonetheless, we have the ability to go out and get educated or educate ourselves. Mass media. I would just equate this to free speech. Media disseminates information through media outlets like TV, radio, and the internet. That's why making sure that we're still able to communicate, have free speech laws and stuff is so crucial. That's part of Western civilization. Syncretism. Yeah, that is the last. It's a value that encourages incorporating and blending diverse cultural influences. That is so crucial in the United States, where we are from many one, or we have become that. More on the other side. Carl Jackson in for Scott Jennings.
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0: All right, welcome back to the Scott Jennings Show. 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Please follow me on all things social media at Carl Jackson Show, at The Carl Jackson Show. 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We're on YouTube, Rumble, Spotify, wherever you go, Salem Podcast Network, wherever you go to get your podcast. The Carl Jackson Show is where you can go to find me. Just real quick, Senate passes the War Powers Resolution, limiting Trump's Iran options, but not really, okay? So here's the deal when it comes to that. This had to roll call. The Senate voted to adopt a House-approved War Powers Resolution calling for a halt to any additional military action against Iran that Congress has not authorized. The Senate voted 50-48 to adopt a concurrent resolution by Representative Gregory Meeks in New York. He's a Democrat that the House had adopted by a 215-208 margin earlier in the month. However, concurrent resolutions do not go to the president for a signature, and so they are seen as non-binding. So that's just some of the political theater that is going on inside of Washington, Washington, D.C. I told you about the mass arrest of these fraudsters, but you also have these Antifa thugs that have been given up to, I think it's 450 years behind bars, and that is a good thing. Finally, some of these people are being held to account. I believe these are the people that were involved in the Texas shooting at the ICE facility last year, the people that participated in that. The left has constantly told us, hey, J6, you know, insurrection. Meanwhile, their little thugs have been going around for well over a decade now, causing mass chaos chaos, violence, so on, etc. We saw what happened during the BLM riots of 2020, the Antifa antagonists, these people that get violent and are funded. We need to go after their donors as well, the George Soroses, the Singhams of the world, and make sure that these guys are handcuffed and behind bars too, in my opinion. But at least that's some good news that justice is coming. Perhaps more of these people will see that, and so that is good news. I want to get to a couple of stories. Man, there is so much to get to. I don't even know how I can pack it in, but I am going to try to, because I do want to touch on what happened in the UK. I do want to touch on blue cities. They're already dying. And so what you see happening in places like New York, and unfortunately LA, I have more hope for LA, believe it or not, than I do for New York at this point in time, as these people are electing communists. If we can at least get voter ID passed in both the Senate and House, even if we don't get the full Save America Act, I think that'll make a major difference as far as California is concerned. Just real quickly, I said I would mention this during the first hour, and I completely forgot, but for those of you that are in this local audience in the Central Florida area, grassrootsforamerica.org, grassrootsforamerica.org are going to be holding a town hall for Congressional District 7. You have Corey Mills, who's the current incumbent. You have Ryan Elijah, who left his job, his position at Fox 35 here in the Central Florida area, to run against Corey Mills in Congressional District 7. So July 9th, 6:30 p.m. at the Castleberry VFW, address 200 Concord Drive, in Castleberry, Florida, for those of you that are interested in that. Also, state house races, because these races are important. Tuesday, June 30th at 6:30, same location, Castleberry VFW, state house 36, 37, 38, and 39. There will be a town hall there. So guys, whether it's here in Central Florida where I live or wherever you are, get involved locally, and make sure that you fortify your city, your county, your state with true conservatives. And so hopefully there's someone out there doing that for you as well. Okay, so man, so much I want to get to. It's insane. Keir Starmer, I'm trying to figure out where I should go first in the UK rape gang. Maybe I'll offer that lesson. Let me go here. Real Clear Investigations had a story, and I think it's really important for you to understand what's happening in these blue cities, particularly perhaps you voted for some of these commies in the past inside of these blue cities, and you're like, oh, my God, things aren't getting better here. They're not going to get better. As a matter of fact, I would argue they're going to get worse. So Real Clear Investigations did a detailed study of 38 of the largest cities, metropolitan cities in the United States of America, and all of the spending, all of the taxation, all of the promises for affordability, all of these places have promised that, and none of them are making that happen. As a matter of fact, things are staying stagnant or getting worse. So I just want to go through some of the numbers with you, because we have to make sure we have the arguments to defeat these commies in these cities.
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11: 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With that single moment, Major League Baseball's color barrier was broken. Robinson faced enormous pressure, hostility, and scrutiny, but he answered it with courage, discipline, and extraordinary talent. Dodgers executive Branch Rickey knew Robinson would need more than athletic ability. 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And Robinson did exactly that. Fans who came to see history soon realized they were witnessing greatness. Jackie Robinson's success opened doors for future generations of athletes and became a defining moment in the broader story of civil rights in America. 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
16: With SRN News, I'm Bob Agnew in Washington. Today is the four-year anniversary of the repeal of Roe v. Wade. Marjorie Dantzenfeld, serves Susan B. Anthony, pro-life American, says the next battle in the country will be over abortion pills. The head of the UN Nuclear Agency says that Iranian nuclear enrichment sites will be visited by inspectors. That's a key component in the interim U.S.-Iran deal to reach an end to the war. An Iranian diplomat promptly rejected that claim, saying later today that such a vision can only come after a final deal is already made. On Wall Street, the Dow Jones Industrial Average and the other major indexes for that matter have been up and down so far today. It's the Dow still treading water, way up in positive territory actually by 210 points. The Nasdaq has reversed course, however. Right now it's off by about 93. The S&P 500 slipping below the even mark. It's down by 14 points. This is SRN News.
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0: We hold these truths to be self-evident. Most Americans know these words, but have you ever read the entire Declaration of Independence? Maybe you have. What about your children, your friends, and your neighbors? This July 4th, Americans for Prosperity is encouraging Americans everywhere to do exactly that through the Declaration Project. The Declaration reminds us that every person has inherent dignity, that our rights are inalienable, and that government exists to secure our liberty, not control our lives. Those principles aren't just part of history. They remain the foundation of our nation and the freedoms we enjoy. So this Independence Day, gather your family, friends, or neighbors and read the Declaration together at a picnic, at the beach, or before the fireworks. 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
4: Every kid wears a uniform, and there's something to be said that the kids all go out on a camping trip and they're on equal footing. 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You either achieve the rank or you don't. In addition, you have both outdoor experiences, which is important for mental health and just getting out there, combined with life skills and wilderness training. Our kids learn how to do first aid and CPR, or they could get a scuba diving certification. They learn archery, how to ride a canoe, but then they also could do a merit badge that's based on a particular skill.
1: Stay informed. Reaching Out with Gregory Floyd, Saturday afternoon at 2:30, and again at 9 p.m. on AM 970, The Answer.
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0: America coming up next hour. Tim Rice, who is the D.C. Bureau Chief for the Daily Wire, joins me. 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Time for my relief act. I got my 10K in this morning, and I trundled. It's a little bit hot now. So the big sweat this morning, but I trundled. I was between 10 and 15 minutes a mile, so that's trundling. And I may be slower than a bush, but I get the miles in. 10K is 10K. There's my Icarian curcumin, resveratrol omega, and there it is. 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And before we go to break, let me remind you again, over on Amazon Prime, the story of everything, the story of everything, the story of everything. When you go to Amazon Prime and you order up the story of everything, you'll be treated to a dazzling work of movie making, but also a terrific explanation of intelligent design and why science has come around to saying the universe, both at the macro and the micro, bespeaks a creator, bespeaks a designer. It's been around since the Middle Ages. Been around actually since way before then, but the universe says we have a designer, we are here for a purpose. Watch the story of everything on Amazon Prime and come right back for hour 2 of today's Hugh Hewitt Show.

0: Hi, Kevin McCullough. Friends, there's not a lot that we can do to sometimes have tangible impact on the crime and the situations that we face in the culture. But Angel Tree Camp is a solution that works in a profound way, because children that get to go to Angel Tree Camp are changed forever. This is kind of how it works. They show up on the first day wondering if they're going to be the only one who has parents in prison. And at the end of day two, they've discovered that everyone at the camp is in the same situation they're in. But they're also enjoying nature and seeing stars and eating great food and having bonfires and learning about Jesus, some of them for the first time. Friends, make this possible for a child this year. 888-206-2794, 888-206-2794, 888-206-2794. 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Go to thatkevinshow.com. Click the Angel Tree banner at the top of the page.
1: News this hour at Town Hall. I'm Bob Agnew in Washington. President Trump has delayed the planned signing of a bill meant to make housing more affordable. He actually supports the bill's effort to lower regulations and make building projects easier to complete. But he is holding out until Congress passes something he says is even more important, the Save America Act, to ensure voter integrity. He did manage an upbeat tone after the meeting with GOP lawmakers.
2: I think we had a really great meeting. And we're very proud of the party.
1: The head of the UN's nuclear agency has signaled that Iranian nuclear enrichment sites will be visited by his inspectors.
3: International Atomic Energy Agency head Rafael Mariano Grossi says that the visits to nuclear enrichment sites are a key component in the interim deal between the US and Iran to reach an end to the war. Grossi made the comments at a press conference at the tsunami-hit Fukushima nuclear power plant, adding, whether this happens the day after tomorrow or in 1 week or 10 days, it's important but not essential.
1: That is Charles de la Desma. Meanwhile, Iran insists those inspections won't take place until after the deal itself is actually finalized. They're reversing the order of events. Meantime, President Trump says part of the deal with Iran will be a benefit to U.S. farmers.
4: Money that will be taken out of Iran is going to go to our farmers to give corn, soybeans, wheat to Iran.
5: President Trump claims the interim deal to end the war with Iran will deliver a financial windfall to American farmers, as Iranian financial assets are unfrozen. Vice President J.D. Vance explaining Monday,
6: if there is any frozen Iranian assets that are unfrozen, then we have approval over that process.
5: But Iran's UN ambassador in Geneva, Ali Bahraini, rejects the notion.
7: Iran is the only country who decides what to do with those assets.
5: Ben Thomas, Washington.
1: More on these stories at townhall.com.
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11: Welcome to Sekulow. We've got some news for you today. I think this plays well off of what we talked about yesterday. We talked about those indictments that the Department of Justice had handed down to 455 individuals that were committing fraud against the United States and stealing taxpayers' money. And I did see a lot of comments when we were talking about that of, yeah, they're just indictments, but nothing will happen. That has kind of become the mantra of the nihilistic right, is what I like to call it, conservative nihilists that say, yeah, nothing will happen. Nothing will ever happen. We had sentences that were handed down against members of an Antifa cell in Texas. Now, this was a cell of people that attacked an ICE detention facility in Texas. They were charged with things like rioting, attempted murder, carrying explosives, etc. This happened last year, actually around the 4th of July, so just shy of a year ago, when this attack on a detention facility took place by these members of Antifa. And they were convicted. But not only were they convicted, their sentences were just handed down, and they are staggering. The leader of this cell, according to the Department of Justice, the leader, received 100 years in prison. Think about that. Not even a life sentence. 100 years in prison. And when you add up all of these nine individuals that receive sentencing, and there are more that have had continuances, their sentencing hasn't even happened yet. But you add up of what was handed down in Texas, more than 450 years in prison collectively. You have a 100-year prison term, 70-year prison sentence, two, three, four, five, six that are were handed 50-year prison sentences, and two that have 30-year prison sentences. This is very strong justice. These are people that showed up, that did reconnaissance, that were dressed in all black, that had rifles. Many, more than 40 firearms were gathered to carry out this attack. I'm sorry, more than 50 firearms. And they planned this. This was premeditated. This wasn't a spontaneous

0: You're going to go to prison for the rest of your life. Call me, 1-800-684-3110. Do you think this is a sea change in the way that these things are handled? But don't worry, not everyone is happy that justice is being served. I'll tell you what Congresswoman Rashida Tlaib had to say about these sentences when we come back. It probably won't shock you, but it should, because this is someone who is sitting in a very powerful office in the United States of America, an elected congresswoman. You're not going to want to miss what she has to say about it. Stick around and you'll find out. And if you are just new to this broadcast and you like what you're hearing, go ahead and give us a subscribe on YouTube or Rumble or wherever you're watching. 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I want to hear from you. 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We will be back with more on this in just a moment.
1: I'm Liz Claman, and this is the Fox Business Report.
2: The major averages pairing from earlier gains and are mixed in afternoon trading following a two-day slide in tech shares on worries about debt-funded AI spending. Oil prices are slumping toward their pre-war levels, with West Texas Intermediate crude at over 70 bucks a barrel. The Magnificent Seven Big Cap tech stocks are mixed. Shares of Alphabet are up 0.5%. The Google parent is slated to replace Verizon in the Dow on June the 29th. Memory chip makers are also mixed ahead of Micron Technology's earnings release after the bell this afternoon, which will be a big test for the AI trade. And shares of Wendy's are surging 30%. The fast food chain is getting attention from retail investors who are rallying behind the struggling chain on social media. Wendy's has been under pressure as its sales in the U.S. keep falling and margins remain pressured from higher commodity costs. That's your Fox Business Report. I'm Hillary Barsky, invested in you.
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0: Welcome back to Seculo. We're talking about the individuals that were sentenced yesterday, 100 years for Benjamin Song, who was the ringleader, they said, of this Antifa cell. Here's what we have to say. This is a good day. This is a good day for justice. When you have individuals that were trying to carry out a terroristic attack, they had plotted this. They have all their encrypted messaging in the DOJ's press release on this. They had the evidence. They took them to trial. They got convictions and they got justice. They got prison terms. This is how the United States justice system should work, right? This is good. This should give everyone that is losing faith in the system a boost today that, hey, look, when people do bad things, they go to jail. There is accountability. That helps rebuild trust in our system. But here's also the problem, is that you have a sitting congresswoman who spoke out on this, put a post on X that was very displeased, I'll say, with the sentences that were handed down, more than 450 years among the eight or nine of them that received sentences yesterday. Here's what Rashida Tlaib had to say. These sentences are a travesty and totally unjustified. But that's the point. Americans hate the fascist Trump regime. So the only way they can try to cling to power is brute force. NSPM 7, that's National Security Presidential Memorandum 7, is a grave threat to all of us, and more expletive terrorism charges like these are coming. Let that sink in. The National Security Presidential Memorandum 7 is really talking about when the president designated Antifa as a domestic terrorist group. It's kind of a national security memorandum of how they are treating the group, obviously as domestic terrorists. And a lot of that had to do with how

0: how the sentences here were elevated because it was terrorism related. Now, I'm certain that Congresswoman Tlaib has never seen violence that was prosecuted from maybe a different perspective that should have been prosecuted. That was not domestic terrorism, right? She would have not said something like January 6th was domestic terrorism. Now, there are many different angles to take on that, but the danger of a sitting congresswoman calling out where they went with over 50 firearms, not something normally the left is super protective of. They planned this. On the body camera, this was introduced at trial, you can overhear the man who shot a police officer in the neck yelling to his compatriots, get to the rifles. This was a staged attack on a detention facility. They knew that it was planned out. It wasn't chaos. It wasn't, what do we do next? It was, we rush up and we cause chaos so they don't know what's happening. And then when they start to respond, we get to the rifles. That's an ambush. That you don't take 50 firearms and yell to your group, barking orders at them to get to the rifles because you just want to scare them. Their entire intention here was violence and death against people they didn't know, but their fellow Americans. So when you see a congresswoman say things like, these sentences are a travesty and totally unjustified, but that's the point, that Americans hate the fascist Trump regime, so the only way they can cling to power is by brute force. No, the brute force here isn't sending Benjamin Song to prison for 100 years. And you know what? He gets due process. He gets to go through, he went through a 12-day trial. He was convicted by a jury of his peers and got this sentence handed down because that's how it works in our system. And then you know what he also gets? The ability to file appeals after this because that's how it works in our system. The brute force are those that disagree with a political policy, immigration policy, and they decide to organize themselves, acquire an arsenal, and attack law enforcement at a detention facility. And once they've gotten their attention, yell, get to the rifles. That's the brute force, not a 100-year prison sentence for a domestic terrorist. But this should give you hope in this era of uncertainty where our justice system has suffered many setbacks of the confidence of the American people. Whether it's been judges that have seemed to be making policy or legislating from the bench, where you've seen the nationwide injunction issue trying to stop every single thing the administration does, it has given the American people this sense of you can't do anything, but you can. Because our Constitution is strong. We're about to celebrate 250 years of the Declaration of Independence. And I do truly believe we can see another 250 years. But it's not by abandoning our principles. It's not by saying nothing will ever happen. It's by engaging. It's by getting back to the root of that. It's by maybe picking up the Constitution and the Declaration of Independence and reading it. Just so it's fresh on your mind as we get to this 250. Because that is how we survive another 250 years. But the onslaught's coming. Last night told us this. If you watched any of the results that came out of New York from their primary. Because at the same time you have someone like Rashida Tlaib calling out and lamenting over these prison sentences for domestic terrorists, a sitting congresswoman lamenting these prison sentences. You see a wave of democratic socialists, as they call themselves, winning primaries against incumbent Democrats in New York. Three individuals supported by the mayor there. Socialist Zoran Mandami. This is a moment of reflection for everyone, and it shouldn't scare you. It shouldn't terrify you, because we are strong. We have a strong foundation, but we have to cling to that. We have to cling to these founding principles, because now we're seeing it's not just a mayor of a city in the United States, a very important one, but now it's potentially three more socialists in the House of Representatives. And it wasn't just that. You saw state representative races as well. The Democrat Socialists of America in New York City celebrated last night as one of their candidates won for New York State Senate District 12. And this was their post. Palestine was on the ballot, and now a Palestinian-American Democratic Socialist is going to Albany. This is exactly who New Yorkers need, fighting for them in the state Senate, because socialists get it done. I feel like they're setting themselves up for a parody there of socialists get it done, and just going through all the atrocities that have happened over the course of the world history at the hands of communists and socialists. And then with the tag, socialists get it done. That's what they're setting themselves up for. But people forget where we've come from, and people forget what we're rooted in. And now's the time to read it. Now's the time to get back to those basics. That's why the term conservative, it has been seen as like a stuffy term, but it is about conserving what makes America great. And that is our foundational principles. It's not a living document. It is the foundation of which we build upon. So I think that this is a very good time to remember that, as we see, yes, our justice system does work. This is a good moment, but it's also a warning moment because of what we see happening in New York and around the world, not just in our country, where people that decide to be disengaged, it's like, yeah, these may be my principles, but no one else believes them anymore. So I'm just going to walk away from the process. I'm just going to think our justice system doesn't work anymore. I'm just going to think, New York's a lost cause. No, it's not. This is America. So don't become one of these conservative nihilists that you see everywhere on social media and YouTube and trying to bog you down. Get excited about our country again. Be like those Europeans that you see on social media that are experiencing real America, not New York, LA, Miami, Disney America. They are experiencing real America, and they love it. They're excited about it. That's what we stand for. That's what we fight for. That's why we have this foundational root in America that is so great. And we can't let it go away. As Benjamin Franklin said, a republic if we can keep it. And we can, but not if we disengage from the process. Folks, we'll be right back. We're going to be talking about a case that the ACLJ is now fighting right now. It's something I've been talking about a lot this week, because the deadline is tomorrow for this school, and we will talk with Christy when we come back. Welcome to the all-new ACLJ app. Expert analysis and insight big tech can't censor. 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
0: Welcome back to Seculo. Will Haynes here. I'm joined now by Christy Compagnone, who is in our D.C. office and joining us from our studio there, one of our senior attorneys. And I thought it was important to bring her on today because we've been talking a little bit about this all week. You heard me and Jordan talk about it on Monday. Yesterday, I brought it up a little bit as well. But it's wonderful to have Christy on with this because she's actually been representing this family and this little girl since the first instance when she was in second grade. So it's wonderful that our attorneys not only get to defend these families and stand up for these families once, but also develop a relationship with them and trust, build that trust bond with these families of like, listen, the ACLJ's got your back. And Christy, this is that remarkable story where three times now this is becoming a harassing pattern by this school district and different schools at this point because of elementary and middle, but where this little girl is being silenced and forced to violate her faith at school, something that the ACLJ has fought since our founding against school districts and schools that try to tell children your rights under the First Amendment, they go away as soon as you walk on public school property. Tell us a little bit about this family and just what you've gotten to know about them over the years as you've represented them through these multiple accounts of really harassment at this point.
3: Yes, our client is just the sweetest 12-year-old that I have ever experienced. She knows exactly what her beliefs are. She believes in Jesus, and she is going to continue to share his good word with everyone that will listen, and she stands up for what is right. So this went back all the way to when she was in elementary school and was searched at the door of her elementary school coming in, where the principal would remove her Christian tracts out of her backpack and confiscate them. So we stepped in back then with a demand letter because that was so outrageous. And the school district affirmed that that will never happen again. We don't need to worry about it. Well, sure enough, this year, now that she's in the middle school of the same school district as a sixth grader, she was told, she was pulled out of a classroom and told by the vice principal that she has to, again, stop talking about her religion and stop handing out Christian tracts because people were uncomfortable with it. And so she knew better, and she said, I need to call the ACLJ. I need to speak to Christy. And so we helped her through back in March, and we told the school district, this is outrageous. This is against all of her constitutional rights. She is absolutely allowed to share her faith as long as it's not disturbing the classroom. And again, we got a response that says, you're right, we're so sorry, this will not happen again. But here's the thing, it's gotten worse, and it's clear that they have some kind of animus against her because of her Christian beliefs. Because there was now an assembly, one that her parents have opted her out of in the past. And so as soon as she was sitting in there and started to hear the content, knowing it was against her religious beliefs and she should not be listening to it, she told her teacher, like she always does, I should not be here. I don't feel comfortable. I want to leave. They pulled her out, and that teacher told the rest of the teachers, oh, she has to go to the bathroom. An interesting lie to try to get her out of the situation. But unfortunately, the bathrooms were closed. So she was standing in the hallway when another teacher approached her, said, what's wrong? And she explained again, I don't feel comfortable being in there. This is against what my parents have taught me, and I don't want to go back in. And that teacher said, well, you have no other choice. You have to go back in. So our sweet client was shuffled back into her class, and she sat there for 30 minutes sobbing, avoiding her eyes, trying to not listen with her ears, along with her best friend, because she was forced to sit through this 30-minute assembly that was against her religious beliefs. And so, I mean, they didn't ever call her parents. They didn't send anything home with her that day. And so the first her parents heard of it was when she got in the car and said, we have to call the ACLJ. So we talked with her that very night.
0: I think it's important to reiterate, and I'll get right back to you, Christy. But when you talk about a 12-year-old girl, that now this is the third time this has happened to her from her school, one, the courage that she has to not just abandon what she knows is right when the heavy arm of the school is pushing her, trying in every way to get her to abandon that. I mean, that's the goal. That's the end game. But I also think it's interesting you bring up that she wasn't allowed to talk to friends. She wasn't allowed to socialize and talk about her beliefs because it made others feel uncomfortable. But then when she told them, I feel uncomfortable, you have no choice. This is the school. You have to do this. You aren't allowed to feel uncomfortable. And also the irony of knowing that where all of this ideology comes from, hearing a teacher say, you have no choice. That irony is not lost on me. But Christy, we've sent a letter, as a lot of times it's difficult as a parent when you're trying to make this choice. You want the smoothest path, the path of least resistance for your child who's in middle school. And so you want just the school to do the right thing, but the school is on notice. If they don't respond appropriately to this letter, they're going to be facing the ACLJ in federal court.
3: Arguably one of our biggest cases, because we're going to bring back all of these circumstances going back to the past and building this argument that this isn't about the assembly. The school has taken a religious animus against our client for her beliefs, and they are targeting her and discriminating against her time and time and again. And so I think, yes, this demand letter, she's only 12. The parents are trying to protect her the best they can, but they are guns blazing for if the school doesn't relent, we're going hard with a complaint next week. First thing next week, we're going to explain not just the First Amendment element of this, but they are literally breaching Supreme Court precedent from just a year ago with Mahmood. This is clear-cut precedent that they are violating right now.
0: Well, and once again, we will be bringing you the updates on this, and we are so grateful here for attorneys like Christy and the entire team that fight so diligently for these clients. But it's not just the amazing team of attorneys we have here at the ACLJ, and the amazing broadcast team that we have here at the ACLJ to come to you every day and talk about this. It's because of you, ACLJ supporters and champions, that we're able to do this. I mean, just imagine having to fight, hire an attorney three times for your daughter from second grade to sixth grade. The cost of that to try to fight for your rights would be staggering. And they don't have to pay a penny. The ACLJ provides this service with the best attorneys in the country for $0 to that family. They can get back to, I mean, it's a stressful time as it is. Your daughter is being targeted by a school. But they don't have to worry about that financial burden to fight it because of you. Because you join the ACLJ and you stand not just with us here. We're the unimportant ones in this. You stand with that little girl. You stand with her who has the courage to not give up on the things her parents have taught her. The solid roots and foundation they've given her. When she's just talking to friends about Jesus and they're being told, you can't say that here. She knows better. She's been taught better. And she will fight it. I can't think of many people that could have that kind of courage after repeated harassment by authority figures. It's remarkable, but we can't do this great work without you. So know that when you give to the ACLJ, when you give one time or monthly as an ACLJ champion, that's what your money does. It stands with that girl. It tells her her courage is not for nothing. That there are thousands and thousands and thousands of Americans that see her and are standing with her and aren't going to let people just destroy her rights. That is the future of America right there. That courage. And you can stand with her today at ACLJ.org. Donate today.
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9: Welcome to Seculo, second half hour of the broadcast. If you missed that segment with Christy that I just got done with talking about that student in Washington State, go back and listen to it later. It's really powerful to hear from the attorney that's worked with her since she was in second grade, standing up for her rights. But we also are going to be talking about these prison sentences that have been handed out to this Antifa cell in Texas that attacked law enforcement in an ICE detention center. We're also going to talk about what happened last night in New York with Rick Grenell in the next segment about these socialist candidates that were able to sweep in New York City. And they were able to oust people like Dan Goldman, congressman from New York, who should be the poster child for the left right now, right? How did he become a congressman? Well, he was the lead counsel for the Democrats in the first Trump impeachment. He was the one who led the impeachment against President Trump as the attorney, going through all the impeachment hearings in the House. That should be their superhero in the House. So once again, it's not as if it's like, oh, there was these great Democrats that lost last night that were upset by socialists. It's like he should have been what they held up as their gold standard. But you know what the problem with him was? And this tells you everything. He was Jewish and may have supported Israel. That tells you everything you need to know about that party. At this point, it has become exactly what this post from the Democrat Socialist of America posted when it comes to a Senate candidate, a state Senate candidate in New York. It says Palestine was on the ballot, and now Palestinian American Democratic Socialist is going to Albany. So, yeah, that rot of anti-Semitism is deep within that party right now. You saw there were posts where Congressman Goldman went into a coffee shop in New York and purchased a coffee. His daughter used the restroom there, young child, and they posted on social media about him and had refunded his money spent because they didn't catch it early enough. They said, did you notice our coffee doesn't taste like genocide juice? Just absolutely disgusting. And on their website, they say they welcome everyone. It's inclusion. It's lies. Because it's all rooted on the left in anti-Semitism. Thousand-year-old lies. Hate. Evil. And it's not just on the left right now. So we'll get to that as well as we talk about what we really need to be focusing on as a country. I don't care what party you support. I'm talking about humanity. I'm talking about foundations of this country. So you can be a Democrat or Republican. At this point, the evil that we are facing is on both sides of the aisle, and we got to cut it off. So we will be back with Rick Grenell, and I want you to go ahead and give me a call. Unfortunately, there was a caller I was about to take because had a really good point and was going to lead into the discussion, but they dropped off. So give me a call at 1-800-684-3110. But that caller was asking, hey, what's to stop the next president getting in and pardoning this 100-year prison sentence, this 70-year prison sentence, 50-year prison sentence, et cetera, for these Antifa terrorist cells? It says, what's to stop them from doing that? I could see the way this party is going. That could happen. Nothing would be stopping a president from pardoning. If it's a federal crime, the pardon power is absolute. And I think that is a good thing to protect.
0: I know there's a lot of talk out there about the pardon that that Anthony Fauci got, and some people trying to see if they can get a way around that. My personal belief is that I don't think we should start meddling with the pardon power, because as soon as you start to chip away at the power of the executive, you start to rewrite it, they're going to use it against you. They're going to use it against their political enemies. So I, for one, think that that's something that should be preserved and protected. But what we see here is with these sentences, yeah, I could see a next president getting in there and saying, they just didn't like ICE. 100 years is too harsh. Let's go ahead and commute these sentences. We'll be back with Rick Rennell in just a moment.
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0: Welcome back to Seculo. We're joined now by Rick Grinnell. Rick, this is something I wanted to get your take on, because last night in New York, the mayor was able to show that he is not just a flash in the pan for New York. He actually is a political kingmaker in New York, as we see the unseating of incumbent Democrats to socialists, to those that are to their left. And I wanted to first get your take on that, as Mondami, as a kingmaker in New York, and kind of what maybe that could tell us about the midterms coming up.
10: Well, first of all, I think that this means a lot for New York City. I'm not sure it means much everywhere else, but make no mistake, what we saw last night are a bunch of traditional Democrats completely hitting the panic button. I saw so many Democrats on social media who had, you know, let's be honest, dismissed the rise of the socialists, tried to mock those of us who were saying, you've nominated somebody with a Nazi tattoo. You've nominated somebody who uses the American flag to wipe their hands proudly in a restaurant instead of using a napkin. And these people are un-American. These are values that are completely un-American. We've been pointing them out for a long time. Traditional Democrats have been very dismissive, saying, oh, well, this is one thing. And you've had your problem candidates too. I see the Democrats on Fox News saying this. I see the Democrats on Newsmax saying this. I see the Democrats on social media saying this. However, last night, they all hit the panic button. They all said, oh, this is terrible. You even had Democrat leaders in the Democratic National Committee coming out and saying, you should leave the Democratic Party if you don't value Democrat policies. And what that is saying is that the Democrat Party is panicking about the far left socialists. I think they waited too long to hit the panic button. We've seen Nithya Raman here in Los Angeles, a complete radical communist on the rise. You have Ro Khanna, who was a traditional kind of liberal who has morphed and or maybe just taken off the fake facade.
0: Right.
10: He's now become a full-out communist trying to grab people's money and trying to justify it. Look, this is a huge warning for traditional Democrats to stand up and call these people out. They're socialists. They're communists. They're not American capitalists. And that's what's scary.
0: Well, and I think when we look at national politics and we think about, obviously, the vast majority of even, you know, heartland Democrat seats are not going to be rushing out to embrace these type of candidates, even if it is a stronghold of Democrats for a long time. I don't see that being an automatic switch. But what you are starting to see is this kind of urban-rural divide that has always existed. It has always been more liberal versus conservative based off of geography. You're starting to see it really, the infighting between Democrats themselves, because what we know is that these three individuals, by winning their primary, they've pretty much won the race. Like, they're going to most likely be members of Congress. And so the ranks of socialists, Democrat socialists, as they like to call themselves, will be growing within Congress. We've seen how closely, though, with like the rise of Bernie Sanders, both against Hillary and even they were able to control their party more during the COVID era and get Joe Biden in there. But it's not as if that someone like Bernie Sanders wasn't on the precipice of getting their nomination for president. Now, I know that we can look here and say, well, that's a good thing if you're a conservative, because the American people in and of themselves, I don't think 50% are really excited about the rise of socialism in this country. However, there are so many that vote blindly. Even if a Bernie Sanders were to run, it would be a close election. That is how we are divided in this country. What do you think more, not necessarily about the socialism, but we start to see that Dan Goldman was not like he's a friend of us. He was the leader for the legal side of the first impeachment. He should be their poster child, but because he is Jewish, was ostracized and lost his seat. We see that right now the right is doing a good job. People like Thomas Massie, who went full into that angle when they finally embraced that anti-Semitic angle, there was pushback, at least for now. What kind of lessons do you think those of us on the right can take from what we're seeing on the left right now to guard the traditional conservative values while we still can?
10: Look, I've been around politics long enough to know that every time the Republicans overreach, there is a massive media hit job on that overreach. I would even argue that the media tends to overplay when we have a change or a candidate that seems to be a little bit different. The media immediately scream that the sky is falling and the Republicans have become a radical party. We tend to dismiss that because the media are literally on the Democrat side. But what we've seen over the last couple of years is the media completely miss the change in the Democratic Party. This has been a slow boil all the way back to President Obama, in which his conventions were full-blown anti-Israel. And we were told at the time when we pointed that out, oh, no, this is just a little glitch. It's something about a policy. But what we found over time is that this was the rule for the Democrats, is that they have really moved into a radical space. I don't think they're socialists anymore. I think they're full-out communists. They're proud of it. They want to see government-run grocery stores. They want to push out the private sector. You've got Ro Khanna, who literally represents Silicon Valley, and is trying to take away anyone who he thinks has made a lot of money. Now, I think you could just pull Ro Khanna's videos from his own wedding in Cleveland to see that a $10 million wedding, literally shutting down streets with a incredible scene of flowers and decadence at his own wedding, and yet he's pointing out to everybody else that they should give up their money, and he represents Silicon Valley. I mean, this hypocrisy is real, and largely points back to the media not being able to point it out. You have the San Jose Mercury News, who's right there in Silicon Valley. They've let Ro Khanna do this, and now they're finding themselves, oh, wow, we're in a really difficult situation because we've got communists and radicals that are representing the party. Yeah. We've been pointing this out for a long time. I'm glad they woke up last night.
0: Well, and I think that's kind of another question as well, because the DNC has always done, I mean, honestly, an admirable job of controlling their party. I mean, they set the talking points. They all run with it, or else you're not going to get elected. And they've controlled their primaries so extremely well, from the local ones all the way to the presidency. they have been an authoritarian structure within their party. I know they would reject that label. But when you start to see, though, and Van Jones even pointed out last night on CNN that the establishment, the Hakeem Jeffries, the Chuck Schumers, that are also both from New York, when they see this kind of repudiation of their strength as a power, I know you're not invited to the DNC, you know, party boss meetings, Rick, but I mean, it is remarkable to see the rejection of the control mechanism that has been so strong for so long and going with what seems to be the mainstream of their party, even if it's outsiders that are bringing that to the forefront.
10: I want to correct you on one thing. I do go to the Democratic convention uninvited. You're right. It's always uninvited, but I love to go and I love to talk to the media and point out the hypocrisy every night of the speakers and then how that differs from the party. But look, I think this is a real problem for Democrats. They're very late to understanding that they're looking around to their left and their right and they're like, whoa, we've got some radicals that have taken over our party. I hope they keep Hakeem Jeffries right where he is. He's fantastic for the Republicans.
0: He's done so well at maintaining control of the party. Rick, thank you for joining us. Your insight on these issues is always so valuable for our audience to hear. And we'll be talking with you later in the week as well. Folks, as we go into our final segment of the broadcast, I'll be taking your phone calls. So Jamal, Martin, and Helen, stay on the line. I'll be coming to you right after this break. But if you also want to join me on air, 1-800-684-3110. We can talk about any of this. We can talk about the elections in New York last night, the primaries in New York. We can talk about this, sentences that were handed down in, Texas. And I think that they tie together because you're seeing people like Rashida Tlaib, who is de facto now the leadership of the party. They may not even have the seats or the committee chairs, but they're the leadership. They're the ones that are where the wind is blowing and where these candidates are sweeping up. It won't be too long until they are the ones that are in the leadership positions. But it is, as Rick said, you saw that they are panicking the establishment of that party because of who is winning in these primaries. They have lost control of the ship. So if you want to talk about that, give me a call, 1-800-684-3110. And don't forget to support the work of the ACLJ. As we talked about earlier, it's not just for this analysis. It's not just because of this broadcast. You get that for free. It's because of that 12-year-old girl that you can stand with today at ACLJ.org. Welcome to the all-new ACLJ app. Expert analysis and insight big tech can't censor. 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
11: Hi, Kevin McCullough. I don't know what childhood was like for you, but for me, there were two big things on the calendar every year that I couldn't wait to get to. In the fall, I couldn't wait till Christmas break and Christmas Day. It was the celebration of everything good about Jesus coming to earth and having some time off from school. And in the spring, I couldn't wait until we were done with the school year so that I got to go to a Christian camp where I made friends that I still have to this point in life, where I got to eat some of the most delicious food I've ever had. I got to experience bonfires and see the stars at night, study the Bible lakefront as the sun would set, and be part of meaningful teaching and learning about my faith. This was my experience as a young person going to a Christian camp when I was little. And now my kids get to go to those as well. And they look forward to them every year. It's just the most fun thing. And when Angel Tree from Prison Fellowship came to me and said, Kevin, we would like to provide that same experience for about 162 kids that would not have that experience otherwise because their parents are incarcerated. Their parents went to prison for crimes that they committed. But now their parents have completed a Bible study in prison and have requested the opportunity for their child to go to a Christian camp, maybe break the cycle of crime in their family. I said, how can I help? And they said, Kev, just tell people about Angel Tree. For $200, you can give one of these children a full week of camp, a full week of camp with all that included for just $200. And friends, you're going to be introducing them to Jesus, many of them for the very first time. 888-206-2794. These kids desperately need Angel Tree Camp this summer. Will you provide it for one? 888-206-2794. 888-206-2794. 888-206-2794. Or go to thatkevinshow.com and click the Angel Tree banner at the top of the page.
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0: Welcome back to Seculo, final segment of the broadcast. I'm going to get right to your phone calls because I've got a full bank of calls and I want to try to do better than Logan does sometimes in these final segments. I want to try to get to everybody. Let's go to Martin in North Carolina on line two. He's an ACLJ champion. Martin, you're on Seculo.
12: Thank you, sir. This has evolved since I talked to the screener, but everything you've talked about today, and you've talked about it just a moment ago, evil works slowly. And everything we're seeing now, it's good that Antifa is being held accountable. But going back to yesterday, I believe people are looking for what's going to happen to the Comeys, the Clappers, the Schiffs. And as far as Tlaib goes, how is she still even in office? Because what she's saying, in my opinion, is against the Constitution. The girl that you represent up in Washington, all this is evil. The Bible says it's going to happen. We got to stand vigilant on this stuff. But the people just want to see accountability for the higher up, because when the higher up are let to do, these things slow down.
0: Well, Martin, and I 100% agree with you. And I think that is also part of the reason some of these comments of nothing will ever happen, they come out. Because people are like, yeah, but I want to see the people that are directing it. Now, we have free speech in this country. You can say a lot that is not illegal, and that's good. That is a good thing. There are very few limits. But you know what it should be? It should be a wake-up call that you shouldn't be in office. But that's up to the voters, right? So you don't want to start taking away rights by limiting the speech of others, even if it's crazy speech. Sometimes the best thing to do is just let people speak for themselves. I love, personally, that someone like Rashida Tlaib is bold enough to say this is a travesty. I don't think she should be a U.S. Congresswoman. I think that type of stuff should be disqualifying. But it doesn't mean that I think that it should be illegal or that it's disqualifying in the fact of she's not allowed to be, right? I think that that should be up to the voters. That is one of those things. Sometimes you have to confront the things that you disagree with that are disgusting head on. And the answer to horrible speech isn't limiting it. It is more speech. It is speaking louder. And therefore, sometimes not everything that is despicable and evil that elected officials do is illegal. And so they're not going to go to jail for it. It may sound anti-American, but it doesn't mean that it is aiding and abetting the enemy in a way that would be treasonous. And so there are these things that are you have to differentiate between, but you can't stop talking about it. You have to fight that with more speech. So Martin, thank you so much for your call. Always appreciate it. I'm going to go next to Helen on line three in Florida. And Jamal, I know you've been holding a while as well. You'll be next. So hold on. But Helen from Florida, you're on Seculo.
13: Hello. Good afternoon.
0: Yes.
13: And my question was about, with all the anti-Semitism, how do you fight that?
0: Well, Helen, it's a very, you know, it's a great question because it's not an easy one to just say, here's what you do. Here's many ways that we fight it here at the ACLJ and have been for a long time. Our work at the UN, being one of the only organizations that will speak out in favor of Israel there. It takes courage to do some of the things that we do. Supporting people that are professors that get in trouble because they support Israel on campuses, filing lawsuits on behalf of them, trying to help students on campuses. That's a lot of the legal work the ACLJ can do. But another thing is that sometimes these issues, because I support Israel, I support the Jewish people, I think they have a right to have a state, like that could be a part of your core belief system. But as soon as then someone starts to engage it, you don't know how to push back. So you just kind of don't. I'm not saying you, Helen, per se, but I'm saying many people may be like, I don't know how to engage that in a discussion. Learn. Listen to this broadcast. Listen when we have Jeff Balaban on. We have a great video on YouTube, The Myth of Palestine. It goes through the entire history of the land. Getting educated about these things to be able to call out these lies. The good news is these lies and this evil are thousands of years old. So there's a lot of material to learn from of how to fight back against it. But I think the most important thing is education for the common individual, education and learning how to engage others that may be hearing the crazies that are getting elected to office say things. And they're like, yeah, maybe that sounds a little right. As that lie starts to creep in, being able to discuss that and get to the other side of it with people in your own community. I think that's a great way to do it. Thank you, Helen. Jamal calling on line one from North Carolina. You're on Seculo.
14: Hey, Mr. Haynes, thank you for taking my call.
0: Thank you.
14: Just wanted to come in with a comment and say that this is one of the best shows I've heard. Very patriotic. You're talking about issues that matter to us, talking about how elections matter, talking about how these politicians matter. I've just been listening, and I'm going to try to share it to a lot of my friends because it's like Rick Grinnell said, this has been a slow boil, and they will use all kind of tactics, all kind of emotionalism, all kind of racism, what have you, to say we need to go in this new direction. Well, this new direction, just because it's new doesn't mean it's better for America.
0: Right.
14: We mentioned something about conservatism. Yes, we want to conserve what's good. It's not about being stiff-necked or what have you, but we don't want a degradation of what made this country great. Just because it's been old and has been flawed doesn't mean it needs changing. You can adapt it like we have in the Constitution, but adapt it for the good, what made us great, Christian Judean values, and not being ashamed of that and putting that up first and foremost. So thank you for the show.
0: Jamal.
14: God willing, a lot of people will hear it, and I will share it. Thank you, and
0: Jamal,
14: God bless.
0: Thank you so much. I appreciate those kind words. And once again, as you said, even in the Declaration of Independence and the Constitution, they talk about making a more perfect union. Even at the beginning, the founders didn't say, we're perfect, we're good, we're not changing anything. That's why there's an amendment process to the Constitution, to make it a more perfect union. Yeah, we've had bad things in our history. We've had those, and we've had to confront them. But it wasn't, hey, let's take our documents and completely rip them up and start over. It was, let's make this a more perfect union. Let's correct what we are abusing of the process, where we aren't living up to all men are created equal. Let's fix it. It's not let's trash what we were given, this great gift. It is, let's fix it. But right now, people are saying, let's trash it and start over. And we got to fight that. One more call today. Let's go to Vera calling from Texas. Vera, you got about a minute. Go ahead. You're on Seculo.
15: Okay. Thank you. I'm quoting from John Adams. Our Constitution was made only for a moral and religious people. It is wholly inadequate to the government of any other. And we need to remember that what happens when the system designed to deliver justice no longer allows it to be fully heard. And these are some quotes that should make us think that we should not only pray, but get involved in our community. I'm an election judge. I ran for a trustee in the school board. There's problems in those systems. And if we don't speak up when we see a problem, then we are part of the problem.
0: Vera, I'm only jumping in here because we got about 30 seconds left, and I want to just say I agree with you, and thank you that you're engaging in the process. We need more people like Vera to engage in the process. People also that understand that if you start from the foundation of our founding documents and you go out from there, we're going to be in a lot better place. And instead, what you're seeing is people that are trying to use the system to get into office and then tear it up from the inside. Folks, thank you so much. Stand with the ACLJ at aclj.org. We'll talk to you tomorrow.
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20: Well, lots of breaking news, you guys. And John, it was a socialist surge last night in New York, and the Democratic Party is going, boy, it looks like a Democratic civil war in many ways, John.
21: Well, I hope there's a civil war, because we need the Democratic Party to come back to, being only half crazy instead of fully crazy.
20: That's a great analogy.
21: In the studio with us today, we have Governor Pataki. And today is his birthday. Happy birthday, Governor.
22: Thank you, John. Great to be here again.
20: Well, and
21: where's the birthday
20: music? Yeah, we got a little music for you here.

0: Monroe doesn't jump out of a cake. I love that.
1: Happy birthday. Any words of wisdom, Governor Pataki, on this big day for you?
0: For all the troubles and difficulties, we're lucky to be Americans. And that's my words of wisdom.
1: Yeah, absolutely.
2: Amen.
1: Amen. The greatest country.
2: And we have the former governor's general counsel.
1: We love him, John Cahill.
2: John Cahill.
1: Yes, John.
2: And Archbishop Dolan's counsel, too. And John, you're always welcome here. You know that.
1: Yeah, John, we're so happy you're joining us.
2: Did you ever solve the nuns problem from Kentucky?
3: We're working on it still.
2: You know, we bought a building from the nuns in Kentucky, and they never got their money.
1: How could
2: it's
1: a nun be ripped
2: story.
1: Off?
2: Judge
1: Wait,
2: Richard Weinberg.
1: I'll have none of it.
2: And Deputy Mayor Rudy, former Deputy Mayor Rudy Washington. Guys, there was a big problem this morning. There was a bunch of FBI raids. You guys know anything about it? I mean, the FBI raided a former chief of staff to... Mayor Adams.
1: Frank Carone.
2: And, you know, the guys always seem to be a nice guy, but...
1: Yes, absolutely. And his brother and other people, too. It's a big suite.
2: Some hotel owners or something. And
0: I don't know the specifics, John, but I do know that the Trump administration is going after fraud. And our government has had billions and billions stolen from it over the last 5 years, and it's a disgrace. And whatever they can do to bring to justice those thieves and straighten it out where we're actually spending money on the programs as opposed to on thieves stealing it, I'm all for it.
2: And we have Senator Norm Coleman coming on later on because a lot of that fraud is Minnesota. And that's where he was the senator from. And look what happened to Norm Coleman. 9 months after he's elected, they find out he's 300 votes short. I mean, give me a break.
1: Yeah, that was ridiculous. That is, and they're giving Waltz, by the way, the current one, sort of it looks like a free pass so far. Ilhan Omar, though, is under investigation because somehow, Governor, at first her finances were like 30, 40 million. Now it's like 100,000 or 10,000. I mean, come on.
0: Yeah, I don't know where the 30 million came from, and then I don't know where it went, but none of it is good news.
1: None of it is good news. And Rudy Washington, what do you make of what happened last night in New York, too, with the elections? Because I was live, and all of a sudden, this was a wild moment. You saw Adriano Espaillat do a concession speech. It was before it was even called. But he obviously saw the writing on the wall, sadly.
4: There's only 2,300 votes, by the way.
1: Yeah.
4: 2,300 votes.
1: Yeah, 2,300. That's another thing.
5: That's sad. Yeah. That's sad. When you consider a congressional district is probably a half million people, and you only get how many votes, Judge? You said?
4: The difference between the winner and SBI was 2,300 votes.
5: Yeah, that's really sad. And when you think about, we now have four of, what's our total number?

0: with criminal records, murderers, they shouldn't be deported. This is a whole new breed. Did you ever imagine you'd see this, Governor? I mean, at this moment?
1: No, it's just hard to believe, but it's understandable, not from the standpoint of what they believe in, but the Democratic Party is just so angry that they want the activist voters want to kick out anybody who has anything to do with the establishment. And it's going to be a very real problem, not just for the Democrats, but for New York and for America as we try to wend our way through this. But, you know, somehow we'll get through it. But like Adriano Espaillat, he was in the legislature in Albany when I was governor. Very good guy. He was a liberal Democrat. I'm a conservative Republican. We got along great. We could talk. We could work together. I don't think that's going to be the case going forward with these far-left anti-Semitic neo-Marxists. So it's going to be a tough time, but it's still America. We'll get through.
2: Extremism in any direction is not good, Governor.
1: That's exactly
0: it's
1: right.
0: It's not dangerous.
2: I've always followed that.
0: Yeah, it's really, and that's the problem. It's so far, like you brought up the Adriano Espaillat. I also think about Dan Goldman, and we're going to talk with Jake coming up, Jake Novick, about that coffee shop thing. But Dan Goldman, let's not forget, he was one of the impeachment managers against President Trump.
1: Oh, yeah.
0: But he wasn't far enough left.
3: No. His crime is he's a quasi-supporter of Israel.
0: Right,
3: As opposed to Lander, who is a full-blown anti-Zionist, anti-Israel.
2: The other thing, back home here in Manhattan, Carolyn Maloney, they used Jerry Nadler to get rid of Carolyn Maloney. And then because Jerry Nadler is Jewish, in my opinion, they got rid of him.
4: Well, you know, I really begin to think we have a cultural problem in this country now. When we look at what's happening to our culture in terms of moving away from our faith and the foundation of America, it's scary. It's very scary.
0: Yeah, and, it is scary.
4: Man, now, who's the leader of the state, Governor? It once was supposed to be the governor, but now it looks like Mayor Mondami is the
1: Rudy, I fear that you are right, that he's the one that the press follows. He's the one who all the energy in the Democratic Party is behind. And I think Albany is very much afraid of him. And he wants something done in Albany. Since it's a one-party system, I fear they're just going to rubber stamp anything he wants done. Forget,
2: look, he has his agenda, whatever it may be. I've been talking to him in hopes that common sense could prevail, but who knows? Well, time will tell. But at least communications is keeping open communications to me is always good.
1: Absolutely, and I think that's the most important thing is what I found. You know, dealing
2: with speaking at the police athletic league tomorrow.
1: Oh, good.
0: Yeah. Good. Which is a noble mission, a great mission.
2: Yeah, it's helping the kids. It's not about politics. It's
1: exactly right.
0: Right, absolutely. The one thing that's interesting is like to watch the Democrats today, and we're going to talk to Melissa DeRosa in a moment, but to watch the dance, because some of them are definitely perplexed. Some of them are angry. I mean, John Fetterman had some great lines.
2: Well, why don't we talk to Melissa, and then we'll go back to the governor.
0: Perfect. Let's do that. And joining us now here on Katz and Cosby is former senior aide to then Governor Cuomo, great Democratic strategist, Melissa DeRosa. Melissa, it is a socialist surge. What does this mean?
5: Well, great to talk to you, Rita. No, it's an epic disaster. Last night was a total bloodbath, and everyone is really focused on these congressional seats, these three congressional seats. But people are not talking as much about the fact that there was a whole slate of DSA candidates, socialist candidates who ran for the state assembly and the state senate against incumbents and in open seats. And they had a near perfect sweep there as well, which means it's going to be, you know, harder for Carl Heastie and Andre Stewart Cousins in the legislature to push back. And it's going to be nearly impossible for Kathy Hochul to hold the line on anything. And so, you know, I'm looking at the congressional races and what this means for the party and what this means for 2028. But I'm also thinking here at home in New York State, I think that they're going to be pushing hard to raise taxes next year. I think they're going to be pushing hard to continue to roll back things on public safety. And I think it cannot be overstated what a mess this is.
2: Wow. And I mean, so many things are going on. Are you familiar at all what's going on besides the politics, what's going on with that indictment or arrest?
0: With,

0: Frank Carone.
1: Frank Carone.
2: Yeah. Oh, yes. I saw it. I'm sure as everyone else did. I have no firsthand knowledge beyond what I read. But
0: and Melissa explained to everybody who he was. Obviously, right hand to then the mayor.
2: Yep, he was chief of staff to Mayor Adams, and he had ran his campaign, was the chairman to his campaign in 2021, the successful race, and then again when he was half running, half not running in 2025. And, you know, full disclosure, Frank has been a friend of mine over the years. I've known him a long time, as I think we all have. So, you know, I feel terribly for his family. I can't imagine how difficult this all is, and I don't, you know, I have no idea the truth and not truth. You know, everyone has their day in court, but basically, the upshot is that he was involved in steering a migrant contract to a hotel owner in an area of the city that didn't necessarily need the beds, and the hotel didn't necessarily meet the requirements for the migrant shelters. And there was a kickback of, I think it was $120,000 that was paid through his brother. His brother was also arrested. And then the brother, you know, was kicking the money back to Frank. Those are the allegations. And so Some pretty serious stuff. There were three arrests made there, the owner of the hotel and then also Frank and Frank's brother.
1: Who was the owner of the hotel?
2: I'm not familiar with him, but he was this person who was involved in this alleged scheme. And then on top of it, I don't know if you guys saw, but there was also, you know, these raids today taking place, these FBI raids on a number of former NYPD officers who are allegedly involved in a corruption scandal, which we don't, you know, the details on that are murky because all we know is homes were raided. But it was, you know, this morning, everyone, the only thing anyone was talking about was the elections last night. And by 11 o'clock, all anyone was talking about was FBI raids of NYPD officers and, you know, this indictment of the former top Adams aide.
0: Wow.
2: So it's been a crazy day here in New York.
0: It has. And Melissa, I want to get back to some of the socialist stuff because I find it really terrifying. And like you said, it's a bloodbath. Also, you look at some of the other candidates. There's the Pennsylvania guy. There's the New Jersey guy. There's some in North Carolina. One of the things also that I found really chilling, too, is it's sort of our way or the highway. And in fact, Mayor Mondani said today, you know, it looks like everybody's looking for a fight. Bring it on, basically. And then they were chanting at one of the victory rallies for one of these far left candidates last night. DSA, DSA. And then chanting when they saw a picture of Hakeem Jeffries, the House Minority Leader, Democrat. You're next. What does all that mean?
2: No, look, they're out for blood. Make no mistake. And the fact that you had Bernie Sanders and the DSA, which is Bernie's wing of the party, which again, I'll remind your listeners, Bernie isn't even a registered Democrat. So that to me is always absurd that he's sort of at the forefront of this movement within the Democratic Party. He's not even a registered Democrat. That they came in and they endorsed against incumbent Democrats in the sitting head of the congressional delegation's home district, like in his backyard, in his home borough, excuse me, and also Adriano Espaillat up in the Bronx, that they came in and they endorsed against them and they went toe to toe with them. And in this last election, it had been reported that Mamdani had made a deal with Jeffries not to endorse against him if Jeffries endorsed him in the general election, which he did. And then this guy Chaoc was almost going to run against Hakeem Jeffries, and Mamdani allegedly played a role in getting him to back off. But what we heard last night and what we've been hearing all day today is next time around, all bets are off. And so the DSA is planning to come for Hakeem Jeffries' district, his seat. And, you know, I love Hakeem personally. I have a lot of respect for him as a leader. But just practically speaking, you don't look very strong when you lose your incumbent House Democrats in your city, in your state, and you're the leader of the conference. So I don't know what this is going to mean for him in terms of a bigger picture if there are DSA candidates or other people within his conference try to take him out from his leadership post. And same thing goes for, you know, Schumer, who, you know, the writing is sort of on the wall there. They're all out to get him. But it was a terrible night for both Chuck and for Hakeem in New York.
1: Yeah, that's horrible. Anything else you want to tell the million people listening to us?
2: No, but I will say that, look, these elections last night, elections are decided by people who show up, and the turnout was abysmal. And for people who care about the city and care about the future of the city and the state and this country, you know, everybody has to vote. We can't just be mad about these things. We actually have to go out and engage and get our neighbors to engage, and maybe we can turn the tide. But it was not a good thing for sanity. It was not a good thing for, you know, the Jewish population, which feels under fire, and that these campaigns are being run on anti-Semitism and public safety and you know, in terms of our own taxes and affordability here at home. So
1: Melissa,
2: no good news out of today, John.
1: Thank you. Melissa DeRosa, keep working at it, and let's keep the truth coming out to the American people, and thank you very much for what you do.
0: Thank you, Melissa.
2: Thanks, guys. Okay, talk soon.
0: Wow, that is interesting. Yeah.
1: And Governor, I mean, what do you think?
3: John, this is an incredible shock. I agree with Melissa DeRosa, and this I never thought.
0: Oh, wow, wait,
3: I'd be saying that.
1: Give me my natural listening time.
0: Breaking news.
4: WABC.
0: All right, Governor Pataki, go again.
3: You know, I actually agree with her that it was a disaster last night. And it wasn't just a disaster for the Democratic Party. It's a disaster for the state. And you heard what she said. They're going to push for higher taxes in Albany, for more crime, because they're going to weaken the criminal justice system. And I fear that they're going to get their way, because the Democrats, other than the DSA people, they're afraid of them. And because they're afraid of them, they're going to give them what they want. And this state and this city are teetering. I don't know if you saw today, but Morgan Stanley is considering building a massive $1.5 billion new office in North Dallas. And this is what's going to be happening over and over and over, unless we get the state back. And I just want to add one more thing. Normally, we have checks and balances. One party goes too far and screws up, the other party wins. It doesn't happen here because we have a one-party system. The Democrats are nominating hideous candidates who are going to hurt the city and hurt the state. But the Republican Party is so weak and has such decrepit leadership, to be perfectly honest, that we don't mount a credible alternative that can point out the fact that these people are unacceptable, not just to Republicans, but to Democrats, too. So I fear that they're going to have a great November. It's going to be very unfortunate for the city, for the state, and for the country. But, you know, these things have a way of ultimately the pendulum comes back. I fear we're going to have a few tough years, but we'll get through it.
0: Wow. That's a powerful statement, Governor. Wow.
1: Very powerful statement.
0: Yeah.
1: Well, Governor, should we take a break now?
0: Yeah, or let's get Rudy real quick. Rudy, go ahead. Yeah.
5: Well, you know, I've been a champion for the governor. I've been with the governor when he was a senator. But on this statement, I can't be that optimistic. With what's happening in the country in terms of AI, in terms of the internet, nobody has to be in New York anymore. If you remember, pre-9/11, it was the dawn of the internet, and everybody had to be on Wall Street and pay $40 a square foot. Now, they don't have to do that. You can do business anywhere in the country now, and as the governor just said about Dallas, we're looking at our corporates move across this country into the South where the taxes are reasonable and low, and you know, with a good employment base.
0: And public safety. I mean, that to me is the really, you're driving them away economically. And to the governor's point, you're also, if you are saying, we don't need to deport even murderers, then literally some are saying why stay if you don't feel safe?
5: Right. We're in trouble with this no bail foolishness they have going.
3: Absolutely.
5: And it's going to only get worse.
0: Yeah, that's a drop in the bucket compared to what they're saying. And they've also said, this is what troubles me, guys. And what troubles me is they've made it clear. I was watching all the victory speeches last night. Victory for them, not for New York, but victory last night. And in their speeches, they were very much a my way or the highway attitude. It was, here's what we believe in, and we are not going to bend on our beliefs. They're not backing away from their beliefs. Judge Weinberg.
6: Fundamentally, what you're looking at is you're looking at ideological warfare. They have an agenda. Read the platform of DSA. They're anti-capitalist. They're pro-communist. They're anti-American strength. They want to remake the world. They're going after our constitutional processes. They want to get rid of the Electoral College. Why do they want to get rid of Electoral College? So then you can have the blue cities that dominate the states with the population winning the presidential elections. If they win and they're able to get through changes in terms of Puerto Rico, the District of Columbia, having senators, if that gets through, then you're going to have additional 2 to 4 additional United States senators that will be Democrats, so you'll never have Republicans control the Senate again.
3: Well, the other thing in the DSA platform that people don't know is they call for abolishing the Senate. That's right. Part of their platform.
6: That's exactly right.
3: And, you know, the whole reason we have a country is because of the compromise that the small states were protected by having a Senate. They want to get rid of that.
1: Checks and balances.
3: Yeah, checks and balances.
0: Right,
3: they
0: don't
3: get rid of
0: it.
3: That.
0: Right, they don't want
3: their platform calls for getting rid of the Senate.
6: Listen, they should literally be burning the Federalist Papers.
0: Yeah, go ahead, Rudy.
5: I was just going to say, guys, don't forget the Supreme Court, what they want to do there.
3: That's true.
0: Yeah, that's right. The court packing. And they've come right out and said, we want X. Yeah.
6: They want 13. They've already announced they want 13 to start.
0: You know what's interesting? I was watching, and I said this to you guys earlier, John, when we were talking. Speaker Johnson today was on fire. And he came out and he said, we have to save the Republic. We have to win in November. We have to keep the House. Because he really fears what will happen to the country if they indeed are in charge, because to the governor's point, and Rudy and Judge and John, all of you, their voices, these DSA voices are so loud that they are controlling the party. And do you want that to control America?
5: You got 2 years of impeachment if that happens.
0: Oh, yeah.
5: Not just on the president, on the secretaries.
6: And if they win the White House, the borders get open again. They win the White House, the borders are open again.
3: Yeah, well, that's part of their platform.
0: Yes, one of them. You're right. One of them, loud and clear last night, was saying no borders. No borders. No borders, no prison, no Pentagon,
6: no country.
3: How about some good news? Rita, how about some good news?
0: Yeah, what is it? What's the good news?
3: It's a beautiful
0: day. It's your birthday.
3: It is a beautiful day. The sun has been shining. The air is clean.
0: And it's your birthday.
3: And it's my birthday. So there's, you know, the doom and gloom is justified, but always, beyond the clouds, there's the sun. And let's try to figure out how to get there.
0: I want you to do. I want you to make sure you get the Republican Party to step up, because they listen to you. Well, they got to step up. And just like you said, they need better candidates, stronger candidates, some great ones out there. But they need to galvanize the crowd and turn this
3: November,
0: around.
3: You know, one of the things Melissa DeRosa said was how low the turnout was. And if we had a credible Republican alternative running against these ideological nuts, and that's what they are, we would win. But we just don't have that. And it's a tragedy for the city and for the country.
1: The problem is, Governor, on some of these races, there's 800,000 people, 775,000 people for each congressional district. Yeah. Only like 30, 40,000 people voted.
3: That's right.
1: That's 5%.
3: That's right. And we need to present credible alternatives in the fall to win. But if history is any guide, I don't see that happening. And that's the decline of the two-party system in New York is one of the reasons we are struggling so much. And that's not just in the city. That's in Albany, too. We've had one-party rule for a decade, and it's a disaster.
0: It is.
1: Governor, it's New York State. It's Illinois.
6: California.
0: Yeah, California, right.
1: I mean,
3: none of those states are doing well.
1: Part of the problem is that there's a lot of cheating, in my opinion, in voting, and we haven't been able to fix that problem. And that's why President Trump today put down his foot, and he doesn't want to sign the agreement on the housing bill until they pass the vote agreement.
0: Yeah, the SAVE Act, right.
1: But I think Trump is smarter than everybody thinks. Because I think that if we don't straighten out the voting, that we do have a problem.
0: Yeah, that is an issue. And you can tell, John, he really took, I mean, there are reports out there that he took many in the Senate, even on the GOP side, to task, saying, get this done. But they're saying they don't have the votes.
3: Well, the problem is you need 60 votes in
0: exactly.
3: the Senate. And not one Democrat, except maybe Fetterman, is going to vote for voter ID. And you know, probably 80% of Americans across the political
0: want
3: voter ID. I mean, Mondamini, when he was hiring people to shovel snow, you had to have two photo IDs.
0: That's right.
3: You can vote with nothing, but you had to have two photo IDs to shovel snow for Mondamini's New York City. But they won't vote for a voter ID. And it's just really sad for the country.
1: Let's take the break right now, and we'll be right back with a lot more information.
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2: And we are back here on Katz and Cosby. Well, there was a protest today outside that coffee shop in Brooklyn. That's the one who didn't want to serve Dan Goldman, who lost last night to Brad Lander, who's very progressive with his ideas. Well, joining us to talk about all of this is our own Jake Novak. Jake, I'm glad that you're awake. I know you're doing double duty with John and the judge.
3: Jake, I'll meet you at 6 in the morning.
4: Yeah, if you can do it, John, I have no excuse, right? I have to do the double duty.
2: Yeah, exactly. He inspires us all. Yeah, fill us in on the coffee shop.
4: Well, you know, this is called the Poetica Coffee Shop. This person who owns it opened it in 2020 during the COVID lockdowns when a lot of retail property like this was going for nothing. And he's opened a few of these locations. And then just a couple of days ago, he must have realized that Dan Goldman had just stopped into one of his stores. He used one of the pictures of him buying a coffee there, which Goldman did as a courtesy. He was just there so his young daughter could use the bathroom. We've all been there in New York, you know, when you're out about in the street, sometimes you just need to find a clean bathroom so you buy something. And posted an ugly message under the picture, accusing Israel of genocide. You know, Dan Goldman is relatively pro-Israel. I mean, to call him pro-Israel is a bit of a stretch, but so the idea that this is just about Israel, not about him being Jewish, I think is a stretch. Saying that they wouldn't serve him again. And to my happy surprise, it was a decent-sized, strong, heavily-throated protest outside the shop today by a group called End Jewish Hate. So we were glad to see that on a weekday. Usually working people have to go to a job and not just drop everything in protest. It was a good thing.
2: And then there were like a counter. Like I was watching some of the video. There was like a big crowd, obviously protesting the coffee shop. And then you had the pro-Palestinian protesters.
3: And I want to ask the governor something. The governor was the governor for 12 years.
2: We have Governor Pataki with us.
3: And that the person that has that coffee shop owes either $400,000 in sales tax or $800,000 in sales tax.
5: Yes.
3: And now he has 10 stores. So he never took, he took your money, the state's money, of $400,000 or $800,000 and opened up 9 more restaurants. How come nobody is I mean, if I did that, I'd be in jail in 10 minutes.
5: And you should be. But the state just is so inept at anything. Their solution is always spend more money if there's a problem, not going after the nature of the problem. As you said, you know, collect that $400,000, that $800,000. Don't let them go up. Go out and open new stores. And by the way, it's illegal to discriminate in service on the basis of the religion. It's illegal. Apparently, no one in the city government or no one in the state government cares.
3: By the way, me and Jake talked about it this morning, that one of my tenants in Coney Island didn't pay the rent, took the rent money they owes me and went in and put a down payment on $1 million house.
2: Oh, my goodness.
6: But the governor's point is well taken. Under city civil rights law, under state civil rights law, under federal civil rights law, these are all violations of law. You hear the Justice Department, the feds going after it, but not this city and not this state.
2: Well, and also, when a couple officials have been asked about it, the mayor was asked about it, and he said, well, I don't really like this, but next question.
3: This is the state.
2: I'm just saying the mayor. I haven't seen the governor ask about it, but I did see the mayor, and he kind of punted.
6: Where's the state attorney general on this?
2: Yeah, where's the state attorney general? I'm just saying they don't even seem like that upset about it. That's the problem.
5: Well, you know, that's another major problem is when you have partisan enforcement of the law. If, as John said, if he took $10 break on a sales tax, they'd go after him. But this guy doesn't pay $400,000, violates the city and the state civil rights law, and nothing happens.
2: Let's flip it. What if it was an African American business or a Muslim business? I don't like that against anybody. Just imagine what would have happened. What do you think would have happened, Gov? Yeah. If that had happened,
5: it would have come down with a hammer, no question.
6: Governor, we'd have national coverage. How outrageous this was!
5: Right.
2: Yeah, there'd be pickets every day out there. I mean, can you imagine?
3: Right. We got Jake on.
2: Go ahead, Jake.
4: Well, you know, there would be an absolute outrage. This would be leading the news on CNN if a black person or a Muslim person was refused service at a Jewish-owned business. There is no denying that. Anyone who says otherwise is being very naive. And I think that this, you know, my only hope, guys, is that this finally wakes up some of the folks here in New York City, some of my fellow Jews, who need to understand this is what needs to happen. They need to be in front of that store regularly, not just today. And as far as those counter-protesters go, that was even more offensive. You had somebody dressed up like a Hasidic Jew. He was not a real Hasidic Jew. I know what one looks like and the way they carry themselves, pretending to be against Israel. I mean, this is just really, really rough. You know, there are people still alive today who remember what it was like in Nazi Germany when they couldn't go into a store or they suddenly couldn't go to school. This is, and for a guy like this to be flouting the law, but by the way, it shouldn't surprise anyone. This is the same thing with illegal immigrants. You allow people to not pay their taxes, they're going to commit other crimes. Same thing. If we're inviting people in and telling everybody, hey, we are not going to enforce some laws, then guess who you attract? You attract criminals. So you attract a tax scofflaw who also happens to be a bigot. What a surprise.
2: So also, Jake, you know what? I haven't because I wasn't awake. I was up late, as you guys know. I'm in the late shift there, right? What is your reaction to all this DSA stuff, too, that's going on? I mean, the platform is so anti-Israel, no business with Israel, boycott, divest. I mean, they make no bones about it. I was watching the victory speeches because I was up and like almost a minute after into every speech, first they thanked everybody. And then the next line was, we will, you know, divest from Israel.
6: Free Palestine.
2: Yeah, free Palestine. Yeah, they were chanting that, too. You're right.
4: Well, this is such a dangerous development because for those of us who have been following the things in the Middle East for a long time, this is the MO of all the enemy countries that surround Israel. They're all failed dictatorships. They're all failed terrorist regimes. And for years, the way that they've been able to distract their people from the fact that there's no economic development, there's no upward mobility. Even a country like Egypt, which is basically our friend, has illiteracy rates of 60-70%. How do they get away with it? By distracting their populations by telling them it's about Israel. Israel's bad. Israel's bad. Do we want to bring that here to the Bronx, to Harlem, where people are struggling, where we want to see people have more economic ability? And instead of them giving them tax breaks, instead of them creating enterprise zones, instead of improving education, they're just going to distract them with anti-Semitic, anti-Israel rhetoric. Are we going to be as stupid and as destructive as the third world countries in the Middle East? I sure hope not. But that's what we've imported into this country, that kind of ideology.
2: Yeah, absolutely. Well, it is scary, and it is a big wake-up call. There is no doubt about it. Jake, thank you for joining us. We appreciate it. And and you'll see John at what time, at 5:55 or 6 a.m.?
6: See you at 6, Jake. See you at
4: 6. 6 a.m. I'll be there at 3:36.
2: Well, I'll be tuning in. Thank you, Jake. Thanks so much.
3: And the top news of the day, Rita, you got them.
1: It's the top news of the day. Here's Rita Cosby.
2: And here are some of the other stories, guys. President Trump is putting a lot of pressure on fellow Republicans to get the SAVE Act passed. Broadly speaking, it's a federal voter ID bill, which is getting a lot of opposition by Democrats. We'll keep you posted on that. And also, inspectors with the United Nations Watchdog Agency, they're going to return to Iran's nuclear sites. The director general of the IAEA announced the development during a news conference just a few hours ago, indicating that timing is important, he says, but not essential. But he says that inspections are definitely going to happen. And we're going to talk to the Assistant Secretary of the Air Force, Ty McCoy, about this and a lot more after the break.
1: Seventh, The Answer. 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

0: We are back. As you just heard, the IAEA, that's the International Watchdog Group, is saying that, yeah, they are going to be able to go back in and do inspections of Iran. And also President Trump saying today that there will be a U.S. team going in. He says that for sure. So where is all this going? Let's go to Ty McCoy. He was a former Assistant Secretary of the Air Force. Ty, what do you think? And where is this going? Because you keep hearing mixed messages from Iran, and Trump seems fed up, but he also clearly wants a deal.
1: Well, Rita, it's great to be on with you on the Katz and Cosby Show. And indeed, the situation is a little different, but not all that much different than a lot of previous efforts to end conflicts with a lot of confusion that's associated with the losing side because of the disarray on that side, whether it be in Europe in World War II or the Japanese. And again, we have to remember we're dealing with a foe, an arch enemy of 47 years that calls us the great Satan and wants to kill our ally Israel and wants to destroy that country and, if they could, destroy us. And I think that the president has succeeded with the geopolitical and military strategy very much in Iran, despite a lot of complaints and a lack of support from the democratic leadership and also some of the NATO countries, at the same time that the Iranians have been getting help and weapons and technology from Russia, China, and even North Korea. So we've kind of won a lot by doing that and having to stand up alone as a country to take on this challenge with the Iranians trying to get a nuclear weapon and also spread terrorism and chaos throughout the Middle East. And now it's a matter of winning the peace. And a lot of times winning the peace is harder than winning the war because we, in effect, have won the war, although, of course, the Iranians don't want to admit that. But in winning the peace, we have to be ready for more war. We have to also bring our alliances back together, build a little bit more bipartisanship and political unity in the United States around a plan to deal with these people. But we had had some tremendous success here in this situation, difficult situation. And I think that the successes that have been achieved are in the areas of deterrence, not only at the strategic nuclear level, a conventional forces level in NATO, deterrence against the spread of terrorism by the Iranians, and also, most important, deterrence against the proliferation of nuclear weapons. Because if
2: President Trump, I know him well, he's never going to allow nuclear weapons to happen. You know, he might be a little flexible in certain things, but not nuclear weapons. Ty, also, what the heck is going on in Lebanon?
1: Well, you know, the Lebanese are used to be a majority Christian nation in the 50s. And over time, that has been eroded. People have left. The country has been in a civil war. And the flood of money from the Iranians to their brethren, the Shiite Muslims in Lebanon, that make up a pretty good proportion of the population, which is Hezbollah. They have been fueling the breakup and attack on that nation for many, many years, including going back to when our Marine barracks were blown up over there. We were trying to support the Lebanese at that time. So I think that the Iranians are going to continue to use proxies, whether it be in Lebanon, whether it be Hamas, whether it be the Houthis, wherever they can, to continue to pick at us and pick at our allies and try to break up the alliances that we've been building.
0: I agree, sadly. Ty McCoy, thank you so much. We really appreciate it. Thank you so much. It's always great to talk with you and get your great perspective. Former Assistant Secretary of the Air Force, thank you.
1: Thank you. Great
2: thank
1: to be
2: you,
1: with
2: Ty.
1: You.
0: Thank you. And John, earlier today when you guys were here in the morning, you talked with Kelly Loeffler, the administrator of small businesses. She was here in studio, and she talked about communism and capitalism in light of the big elections, and here it is.
3: We have the head of Small Business Administration, Kelly Loeffler, joining us right here in the studio. Bonnie's giving her time for now for that. So, Ms. Loeffler, thank you so much for joining us. We've been talking about these results of these elections here in New York last night, frightening results in our collective opinion, communists, socialists winning these congressional campaigns. And they all pretend to run like they're hoping to boost the economy, hoping to be friends to small businesses across the country. And yet, and yet, and yet, all they do is talk about, they seem only interested in Israel or bashing Israel. I mean, small business people have to be talking to you about this.
4: Jake, first of all, it's great to be with y'all in this room. This is incredible. I'm thrilled to be in New York. I'm saddened that they have now characterized New York as the corridor of communism. It's the capital of capitalism.
3: It should be.
4: It absolutely should be. There are 2.9 million small businesses in New York alone employing 4 million New Yorkers. I have walked factory floors in New York. In fact, I'm heading out to Long Island to visit a small manufacturer. Imagine this group seizing the means of production, becoming, you know, can barely run the city. Now they're going to be talking about running your small business and being responsible for your family's livelihood and income and, you know, the benefits that these small businesses provide their hardworking families. And so, you know, we're advocating at the SBA to celebrate free enterprise. That's what built this country. Before our founders were founding fathers, they were small business owners and founders. That is the history of this nation for 250 years. And we have to fight to make sure that it will be the next 250 years.
3: Here's another reality that I know that you know well, Kelly Loeffler. Job growth in America is all from small business. The big corporations, when you hear they're hiring, it means they cut somewhere else. The only real, you know, so when people say, well, I saw this jobs report and it was only this little bit, that's how jobs get created in this country. That's where we get the net gains. What are we seeing from this? What are they telling you now is their, you know, let's not all be all negative. What's their best positive right now and also their biggest negative?
4: Yeah. So small businesses across this country, 1 year after the working family tax cut has gone into effect, are really spring loaded because they needed to know that they weren't going to be massively taxed. Remember, the Democrats voted for a $5 trillion tax increase on the American people. That would have resulted not just in small business closures, but the loss of millions of jobs. So small businesses are breathing a huge sigh of relief for the last year, which is why we have all-time record business formation in this nation month after month after month this year. And small businesses, which you're exactly right, Jay, create 2 out of every 3 new jobs, so about upwards of 70, 80% of most jobs. We just created in the last 3 months 560,000 new jobs, blowing away estimates. The estimates were for half of that. And so small businesses are just glad that the era of massive regulation, big government, high taxes is out of the way and let them run. Mainly they say, just get out of the way and let us do what we do best. And that is exactly what President Trump is doing for this country.
3: One of the biggest gauges of business and economy in America, in my opinion, is pickup sales. When you see that the Ford F-150 is still the number one selling vehicle in America, but now getting a run for its money from the Chevy Silverado, we want all this to happen. You know that it's plumbing companies, contractors, maybe even a florist who needs a pickup to make a delivery at a wedding. That's when you know things are going well. And even with the supply problem that Ford had with the Oswego plant, aluminum plant burning and all that kind of stuff, it's still pumping them out. We were just talking before you came in. We want to see more of our education directed to blue collar jobs and blue collar skills. Can a small business, is there still a bias? I mean, not from you personally, I know, but you see in the swamp in DC a bias against small businesses that might be blue collar getting an SBA loan or something like that? I mean, is there anything in their way?
4: Not in the Trump administration. Good. In fact, we're getting it out of the way. In fact, we've just promulgated rules to ensure that federal contracting cannot discriminate against white-owned small businesses in the way that the Biden administration did. But even more to your point, this is about an opportunity for all small businesses of all backgrounds. If you're qualified, you can get an SBA loan, but you have to meet the standards. We're not going to waive it for certain people. And that's why the SBA last year put out record capital, $45 billion to 85,000 small businesses, but also put the guardrails back up on lending. No more Green New Deal, DEI-type lending. But let me just say about your comment about Ford and Chevy trucks. There's a massive amount of small businesses in those supply chains that employ hardworking Americans that are tradesmen and women. And I am thrilled that trade school is coming back in this country. I was last week with the labor secretary. We were traveling around Michigan, meeting with trade schools, watching young kids learn everything from welding to manufacturing, using robotics for semiconductors. So this nation is going to be a nation of builders again, thanks to President Trump.
2: Well, we are back, and we have Senator Norm Coleman from the great state of Minnesota. And Norm, tell us, I mean, what a mess we're in.
5: Well, I have to tell you, you actually have made Minnesota look good. I mean, I think the difference between this and me is that Minnesota has like Tim Walz. You know, Walz is just stupid. Okay, but now you've got in New York City, what you've got is dangerous. I mean, you know, you got the.
2: I'm going to tell you, Norm, Senator. I'm going to tell you how dangerous, Rita.
0: Oh yeah.
2: Read the statement just made of the person that beat
0: Adriana Espaillat.
2: Espaillat, the Spanish. Where was he?
0: He was head of the Hispanic Caucus in Congress.
5: Hispanic Caucus.
0: Yeah. So, Norm, here's the line. All right, this is from Daria Lisa Avila Chevalier. She's obviously Democratic Socialist. She's the one who beat Espaillat. She says that we need a total eradication of Western civilization. I mean, you can't make it up.
5: This is communism. We don't like to use the phrase. These are communists, but they don't. You can't sell that phrase. So you say Democrat Socialist. The mayor of Mendami last night quoted this Antonio Grimes, an Italian communist. Who their belief is that you've got to kind of destroy the underpinnings of civilization, family, organized religion. That's where they're at. That's what New York has voted for. So as they said, Minnesota, right, well, that we were the far left. Right? They're almost centrist compared to what you have now. And how it plays, I'll give you three big losers left. One, of course, Israel is the loser in terms of you've got folks who are clear three anti-Semites just are going to get elected to Congress, and they're going to have loud voices. And so Israel, I just came from the Republican Jewish Coalition, had our meeting in Washington this week. We just got done with it today. And I can tell you, I say it, and I want Israel to be a bipartisan issue. But all you have in the Democratic Party is John Fetterman supporting Israel. That even Chuck Schumer, he's the second biggest loser last night. And Schumer, because his fate is written. I mean, the old guard is gone. The old guard is dead. It's simply a matter of time. So, Chuck has had a nice career. We went to 197 together, went to Madison together. He had his moments of glory, but they're over. So Chuck Schumer's political career is over. And of course, I think the third loser is the people of the city of New York. I mean, ultimately, you lost the head of Hispanic caucus. You lost the person who had led the Trump impeachment. You lost folks with seniority who at least could kind of bring some resources back to the people they represent. And what do you got? You got three communists, three anti-Semites, who nothing constructive, nothing, they don't want to build anything. They're just going to simply take it. And at a certain point in time, you run out of other people's money.
0: Yeah. And what's troubling, Norm, is that in the middle of all this, all the rhetoric, like you said, it was anti-Israel, but it was, they've even talked about open borders. They've talked about deporting no one, even murderers.
5: Right, should murderers be held in prison?
0: Right. No, they don't want prisons. Right, are they going to go to their house? I mean, it really is. It's almost like Mad Max, I feel like.
5: Yeah, but it's reality. It's, I said this in this show before. I love quoting Ed Koch, when he lost his election. The people have spoken. They deserve to be punished. I really don't think, though, New Yorkers deserve to be punished. And I don't know if I don't think there's an awakening. Mondami, who everyone said, he's going to be hurting the Democrat Party. If anything, this is where the energy in the Democrat Party today is an energy that is anti-Semitic, anti-Israel, anti-capitalism, anti-growth, anti-American culture. I mean, one of them, she talked about she wipes her dirty hands on an American flag, and they don't love the country. And so this is what you got now as the folks who are going to be representing the people of the city of New York and Brooklyn and Queens. I think it's a very sad state. As I said, I thought Minnesota had kind of veered way to the left, but now I have to kind of readjust my calibrations because we're off the playing field right now in terms of how far left this is.
2: Governor Pataki, any response to Norm Coleman, who's from Minnesota, but is really a Brooklyn guy?
6: He's really from New York, I know. Senator, nice talking to you again. And I just think he hit it right on the head. It's a disaster. Anytime you can make Minnesota looked at, you're doing something horribly wrong. My one correction where you were saying how New York is going to suffer. The problem is a lot of these people are going down to Washington. And because of that, I fear our country's going to suffer. And we just have to stick to our guns, get decent candidates, and tell good Democrats that they need to look at the Republican candidate because their party is nominating lunatics.
5: And the days of the Steny Hoyers and the folks who I could disagree with, but I could have a rational discussion with, those days are over. You know, John Kennedy, the Senator Kennedy from Louisiana, said, you know, there's a reason for everything. Sometimes the reason is that you're stupid and you make bad decisions. The people of yesterday, some bad decisions were made in the Democrat primaries. And you're right, Governor, that's going to have repercussions, not just in New York, which will suffer. You're going to lose the ability of folks who really were serving. You wanted to get some things done. I disagree with them, wanted to get things done. But in the end, I think the country suffers by the wide partisan divide. And again, the virulent anti-Semitism. Mandami, you know, speaks out about AIPAC. He's really talking about Jews. I think one of the Democrat congressmen, Gottharm, one of those guys kind of said that literally last night. You could replace AIPAC. He really talking about Jews. And so as a Jew who born in Brooklyn, who was a Democrat, I switched parties. I didn't switch a single position. My party, and this was in 1996, moved to the left. Well, now my party is in a different zone. They're in a different dimension. My old party, a different warp speed where we've gone to a different universe. And so sad state of affairs, but you're right. It's not just New York City. The nation is going to be impacted by this.
0: Yep.
2: Senator Norm Coleman, keep fighting for America. Keep fighting for, and we'll catch up with you again real soon.
5: Always a pleasure, team.
2: Thank
5: Always
2: you.
5: A pleasure.
0: Take Thank
2: care.
0: You.
2: Let's take a break, and we're going to come back with Congresswoman Salazar.
0: Absolutely. And then I want to hear about some of the 9/11 plans, too, with the governor, Governor Pataki.
2: Absolutely.
0: Yep.
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10: Please be advised. 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
14: 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This November, sail from Fort Lauderdale to the Bahamas.
0: And we are back here on Katz and Cosby, and joining us now is Congresswoman Maria Salazar from the great state of Florida. And sadly, Congresswoman, I think you're going to have a lot more Florida residents after last night's election here in New York with the socialists.
15: Unfortunately, and wonderful always to be with you, Rita. And it's very worrisome what's happening here. The word socialism, if it attracts one vote, it's a very major danger for the future of the republic. So in Florida, you know, I represent the Cuban exile community. The word socialism is scary.
0: Yeah, it definitely is. And explain to people, you know, you see these young people, and I see a lot of them in New York, walking around with like Che Guevara shirts on and thinking, oh, it's so cool. If they only knew what real socialism
15: that
0: looks like.
15: That is the problem. That is the problem. That perception is reality. According to them, Che Guevara was this hero that he wanted to help the poor people and he wanted to liberate the Cubans from oppression. In reality, he was just a murderer who destroyed the island along with Fidel Castro. The problem we have in this country is the abundance. And the lack of a point of reference. Everyone who votes for socialism believes that they are embracing a very noble cause. And what they're doing is that they're voting to have free stuff. They have not understood that there is no free lunch. Sure, if you are down and you need the state or you need the city to help you for a little while, then that's why the government is there. But just to give you a hand, lend you a hand, not for you to live off this forever. And that is the problem. We're such an abundant country that those people who have not understood that socialism is what it is, then they believe that, oh, my God, I feel so bad because they have and we don't, or we have and they don't. And it's just a fantastic theory, and it's a miserable practice. And that's what's coming to New York City, unfortunately, and to the United States Congress, because I'm going to be serving, hopefully, with many of those people who just won the primary. And look, I just want to mention to those who are listening who live in New York, my very good friend, Adriano Espaillat. He was the epitome of the Democrat. He's black, he's Dominican, and he's a Democrat. But he's a moderate. And he was voting what was good for the country. And look, he was taken out.
2: Well, we're going to read you. Read that one more time. His opponent that beat him just made a statement a couple minutes ago.
0: Yeah, and this is frightening, Congresswoman Salazar. She said, this is Chevalier. She said, you know, essentially, that the mission is to get rid of Western civilization. Total eradication of Western civilization. I mean, this is nuts.
15: Western values, but what values are we going to be embracing? The Russian ones? The Iranian? The Ayatollahs? What type of values? Western hemisphere, the Western civilization has the one who has brought, taken people out of poverty, has brought progress, free market economy, has brought the freedom, be able to live and eat 3 times a day and be able to travel and raise your kids well. I don't understand what these people are doing, but it's just what I told you. This is 1960 Cuba, thinking that Fidel Castro was going to liberate them and he was going to be the redeemer. And there are no redeemers. You got to work for it. And then, of course, we need to have equality of opportunity, but not of results. And unfortunately, the socialists, they're promising equality of results. And that's the problem.
2: Maria Salazar, we miss you because we don't talk to you enough. But thank you for thank you for everything you do and say. And God bless you and God bless America.
15: Of course, and thank you for the opportunity. And it happens in New York. It did not happen in Florida, but that doesn't mean that it's not affecting the republic where we all live and where I'm going to be raising my grandchildren. And that will affect everybody.
2: Yes.
15: And it's just the fact that that people are leaving New York City and coming to Miami doesn't mean that it's good for the United States.
2: Thank you so much.
15: You and thank you for the
0: thank you, Maria. We love you. We'll talk to you soon. Thank you.
2: Okay, let's go to Governor Pataki and John Cahill, his former
0: chief of staff,
2: and tell us about 9/11 and tell us what the heck is going on.
16: Well, thank you, John, Rita, for being here. Interesting listening to such great minds talk about politics. I won't delve into that, but what I will mention, the governor and I were down at the memorial site today. And for people who don't appreciate Western values, they need to spend some time at the memorial at Ground Zero to see the Western values that were attacked that day on September 11, the destruction, the loss of life, but also see the greatness of the Western values that gave us the greatest plaza in the world. And that's really because of the man, the birthday boy over here, and that's Governor Pataki's vision and leadership. To be down there and to see what is there now, the governor took time to chat with these young girls that are in from, I think, Illinois, that are performing at Carnegie Hall. And these are 12 or 13-year-old young ladies that learning about September 11 for the first time and learning about the Western values that have made this country great, that people attacked, and that the Western values that gave us the leadership of somebody like Governor Pataki built the greatest plaza in America. There's a lot to be learned by these people who are running for political office by spending some time at Ground Zero.
2: So, Governor and John, tell us the plans.

0: We have to beat them.
1: Now, this person that got elected against Espenard, an American citizen?
0: She must be.
2: Yes.
0: To run for Congress, she has to be.
1: Yeah, was she naturalized or was she...
2: She is. I believe she is an American. Her family is from Dominican Republic, but she is an American.
1: Okay, we should look into that.
2: Yes.
1: Well, it's the end of another great show, and I want to thank Governor Pataki, John Cahill, thank you, and Judge Weinberg, Rudy Washington, Rita. What do we all stand for?
3: Truth, justice, and the American way.
1: Go get him.
2: And happy birthday again to Governor Pataki.
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5: This is the Arthur Idala Power Hour with quintessential New Yorker attorney Arthur Idala, New York's go-to lawyer. He's here to share his stories from in the courtroom and around the city with interviews from high-profile guests and everyday folks calling in to talk about everything from politics, lifestyle, health and wellness, and more. And now your host, making the case for the city he loves, attorney Arthur Idala.
7: All right, it is Arthur Idala on the Power Hour, and it was a heavy day for me today. We have a big show. I have Hank and Frank coming up in a moment to talk about these primaries last night. I have David Fisher talking about the Fed's not raising rates, but maybe raising rates coming up and the effect that that's going to have. I have Steve Maglio talking about his singing career here in New York. I like to mix it all up. But I had to do something today that wasn't fun. I was honored to do it, but it wasn't fun. I'm not giving up any secrets because it's all over the news right now. Someone who I consider a friend, someone who I know since either 96 or 97. I think I may have encountered him in 96 as I was a prosecutor and he was a defense attorney. But then when 1997, after I ran for city council and came up a little short and went into private practice, he actually gave me one of my first cases, and we became friends then, and then we kind of reunited in 2008, and we've been very good friends since then, and when I was going through a rough time in life, and I had Luca on a regular basis, and I had Frank and his wife Diana had a swimming pool, they had us there all the time, and they couldn't have been warmer or nicer to me, and most difficult part of my life to date, and I hope that'll be always be the case. That was the most difficult part of my life. We have a tradition of him coming over to my house on Christmas Eve day to share a Negroni with my dad. Frank Carone has, he's been nothing but good to me. And I've been working on his case along with two great lawyers, Russell and Andrew. And this morning, without allowing us to voluntarily surrender him, they came to his door and they said, "You got to come with us." And we were in court today. I had an indictment in federal court, and we were able to get him out on bail without any ankle bracelet or any significant monitoring. And he's home now. I just spoke to him at home. It's one thing when I go in that courthouse and I represent somebody who's, basically a stranger, it's another thing when it's someone who you know since you're a kid.

0: I'm not even making a joke. Like, I still had like hair on my head, when I met Frank. And, the fact that, you know, he's up against it. Now, look, it's never fun to be, to be indicted. And, I don't know why they're targeting him. This is clearly an example of a case where first they found the target and then they found the crime. And that's upsetting. Because that's not the way it's supposed to work. It's supposed to be you find a crime and then you find out who committed it, not the other way around. So I was expecting to be in the office all day today accomplishing things. That didn't happen. But I was in court basically from from 11 o'clock this morning until, I don't know, 5 o'clock. So I'm a little behind the eight ball. I'm excited to go eat because I haven't done that. I didn't eat dinner. And all I had today was two pieces of sourdough bread that Diana made here at the office and was very excited to bring in and have everybody try it. Apparently, it's difficult to make sourdough bread. But Joe Piscopo's singing tonight right up the block at Carmine's. And he's doing, what are we doing, Alex? What are we calling this?
1: I believe it's called Patriots Pasta and Piscopo tonight.
0: All right. Well, I'm looking forward to that. We're going to have fun with some red wine. I'm going to bring on Hank Shankoff, who is a stranger to no one who listens to this show. He is a political genius, and he will explain to us what happened last night, not only here in the city, but across the country in terms of elections. Welcome back, sir.
2: Thank you for having me on. I'm very happy to be here. Where else would I rather be, you know?
0: Well, we know you. We know you and we need you these times. Tell us what happens.
2: What happened was the city changed. It didn't happen yesterday. It didn't happen the day before. It happened over the last few years. The population shifted. The neighborhoods of neighborhood population, the kinds of people living in some of the neighborhoods have shifted dramatically. You know, in Washington Heights or, you know, portions of Inwood, they become more gentrified, and people who gentrified those neighborhoods, you know, who always, when they move in, increase the cost of living, by the way, because they move in those apartments, and then the prices go up, and the people who live there are no longer there. So they voted against that by us. In the what they call the commie corridor in Brooklyn, where Brad Lander has always been very popular. And then you have what occurred in the other Brooklyn district, which is, you know, went for Mondami overwhelmingly the last time around. But what's extraordinary is that we have the political culture is absolutely gone in the toilet. Mondani gave the mayor gave his word that he would go after us, but he lied. He gave his word to Nini Velasquez, who had endorsed him, that he would stand with her. He lied. And she endorsed the Brooklyn Borough of Fresno. So there is no honesty going on here. And it is, his timing is brilliant. It's extraordinary. He smiles. He's charismatic. He lies. And he picked a particular time when his administration has made few errors thus far. The truth of the city's fiscal condition has been hidden by him and his staff, which will, you know, become more apparent later in the year.
0: But Alex, do I have Frank Setti on the phone? Oh, hey, Uncle Frank, it's Arthur.
3: Good. I'm listening to my dear friend Hank give a description, and exactly what I agree with. But it's shocking. I mean, people lie in politics, Hank.
2: There's a lot of people lying for. I mean, I never. Did you ever hear of such a thing, Frank? I mean, people lying to each other. I mean, this is impossible.
3: But this guy is
2: better at it. I mean, he also picked communities where he really needs to create relationships with older voters. And he picked targets that he thinks are going to disappear off the stage, but he has a little backwards. You know, that's not what happens necessarily. Even people out of office still retain, as Frank Setti knows, still retain residual power of some kind. Anyway, yeah, that's what
0: Frank,
2: I think.
0: Frank Setti, tell me what happened in Brooklyn election-wise last night.
3: Well, after we had this, for what I call a disaster, we lost two assembly members who were part of the regular organization. We lost nine district leaders or Democratic state committee members here in Brooklyn as well. I don't mean it as a boast, but I'm the only district leader who had a race that won last night. We won, fortunately, 2-1, along with Jamie Williams, who also won 2-1 in her race. But that was, the rest of the borough was really went to the progressives. They owned the day. It's going to change the whole fabric of Brooklyn politics in terms of the political leadership in the county. And I'm quite concerned about it, frankly.
0: Well, what do you... Like,
3: you
0: Frank,
3: know, I've always believed...
0: Look, hold on, 1 second. Frank Sedio, when I understand what you just said, but could you just give me one concrete example of what's going to change that we will notice?
3: Well, yes. The best example of this that will occur is the issue regarding the county leader of Brooklyn. Every 2 years in September, we re-elect the county committee. We hold a meeting of the what they call the county committee, and we elect the chairman of the county Democratic Party, and then the district leaders, and we're all called state committee men in Brooklyn, then sit down, all 42 of us, and we vote for who's going to lead the party for the next 2 years. And the appearance of what I see right now is that we are just about tied. There's 42 leaders, and there's about 21 that now will be supportive of the original leader, and 21 that may look to support a new person to serve in that capacity. Now, the county leadership is, you know, everybody's famous about county leadership. We talk about it all the time. But it's basically who runs the Democratic Party in Brooklyn. So we're at a point where we're at a 50-50 basis for that, and it could go either way.
0: And that affects who the Democratic Party supports for mayor and public advocate and controller, and it affects who gets picked to be a judge.
3: And exactly. Every one of those positions play a role. The Democratic leader plays a role in. And, you know, Rodney Spichot is the current leader. She succeeded me about 4 years ago, 5 years ago. And this is now a point where we may wind up with a new county leader. I believe that Rodney will ultimately win, but it's going to be a very close race, and it's a very different county in terms of, quote, the progressives and the regulars, as we seem to be well known for. Really, it's become out of the new over the old. I think I see that even with the congressional races. It's the new over the old, with the exception of the Orlando race, because that was his backyard forever. So there was always the fact that he would. By the way, in the Reynoso race, Reynoso's been the biggest progressive in Brooklyn.
0: That's what I wanted to ask. I wanted to ask you about that specifically. Frank, just tell us, just for people who don't know, explain the race a little bit about what took place there.
3: Good. Well, first of all, Antonio Reynoso is the borough president of Brooklyn, someone whose name should be all over the place, like Marty Markowitz was. But Antonio doesn't have that same grip on the borough. But it's still a major position. He was the city councilman in the era that he ran for Congress and always had strong roots in that community. He lives there. Nelia Velasquez has always been our own powerhouse. She's been out there independent of anybody else, out there doing the job for the community that she represents, and a well-known figure. And you would think that her endorsement of Antonio would have been enough to carry him through. The Mandami experience, bringing him in, as he did, completely changed the fabric of that election. It was the district where he was the assemblyman in, and he's just become the political giant in terms of progressive Brooklyn. And I don't even know that that district was that progressive, but there was enough votes from the areas that were progressive that gave Reynoso such a bad beating in this race. I really thought it would be much, much closer, but seeing the numbers really surprised me.
0: And
3: Antonio,
0: Chekhov,
3: the big progressive, is no longer the progressive.
0: Right. Hank, tell me about Jerry Nadler's seat.
3: Well, I mean, I have never seen so much money spent in a congressional race. I mean, the TV ads, day in and day out. I mean, you would think they were running for governor or president.
0: Hank Shankoff, you know where I saw them a lot? In the back of the taxi cabs the last 2 weeks.
2: My betting is that $60 million is spent in that race. $60 million. You know, it's funny. When I first started in the business, and that makes me ancient, I guess, 1982, I worked on the most expensive congressional race in history. We spent $2 million. We lost. The candidate was a fellow named Adam Levin, who was the heir to the Gulf and Western portion at the time. And we thought that was so much money, and it was. And I look at what they're doing today. And, the way this all works out is the same geniuses get hired to do the same bad work. If you look at the field operations and the Espaillat operation, I think just by viewing on the outside, and Reynoso, where was everybody? You know, You know, right. I said on your show last year, and I said, Frank, I think Frank and I as usually agreed on this, that everything old is new again. What does that mean? Instead of television, we have the internet. You know, we have social media. But what is old is getting on the ground and getting knocking on doors and hitting doors. And, you know, I did it for an IE last year. We won where I worked, and the rest of the campaign, didn't win. The point of the matter is that they're not paying attention to what's going on. The consultants are used to making money and not paying attention to getting rehired and do the same thing. But that's coming to an end because the nature of the politics of the city are changing rapidly. Mm-hmm. It's not going to be what it was.
0: And, Frank Sedio, in terms of, the turnout, because obviously you have your fingers on the pulse of that in your position at the Board of Elections. My father read me something on that editorial in the Daily News saying they should be open primaries, that basically 10% of registered voters vote in a primary.
3: That's usually true. It's a small vote. Go back as far as many of the mayoral elections where we had a little bit higher. And even last year's election, which was the most in 60 years, was still only about 30% of the vote, the Democratic vote in the city. And that's not unusual. This year is what we call an off-year election. There were no major elections above the congressional level. And with the exception of one or two heavy seats like the Manhattan seat, it would be a normal vote. But these areas, the three congressional seats, are areas where people normally come out a little bit more than the rest of the city. In my end of the world, we had an increase in voter turnout, but 6,000 votes in the southern Brooklyn, in the portion that we represent, Canarsie, Bergen Beach, right into Gerritsen Beach. 6,000 votes out of our registered Democrats of 30,000. It was insane.
0: How about this wild idea? You know, my dad brought it up yesterday, reading this article to me in the Daily News, that if a citizen goes 5 election cycles without some sort of a written excuse, you lose your right to vote.
3: Well, Arthur, we had that happen once where they wanted to clean off. They didn't even have to have an excuse. There was a certain number, and I believe 5 is actually the number. If you had not voted 5 years in a row, you were taking. There was an attempt to take you off the rolls, and there was a big crisis about it about 6 or 7 years ago, where they literally fired the managers of the Brooklyn Borough office because they felt that they found one or two people I'm registered, I'm not dead, I'm still want to vote. And it was an absolute disgrace that they didn't let us clean off the rolls. And that's something that really should be focused on and should be done. If someone hasn't voted in 5 years, we should be able to take them off the rolls and clean them out. Because we have more people who have shown that are registered who may have moved, who may have died, who may have just left the state. And they're still shown as well. An example, my brother, Vito Sedio, is on the rolls yet today. He died this year, last month. And he's been in Florida for over 5 years, still on the rolls. And it's something wrong with not allowing the rolls to be cleared. But politically, nobody wants to touch that. Because of that one person you might hit that really should be registered, that there might have been a mistake on.
0: Well,
3: so you're right. And your father's got a great idea. I just wish we can get people who have the nerve to do it.
0: You know what's interesting? My dad's 88 and my mom is 85. And my father said to me yesterday, and they had to break their back to go vote. You know, we went to the Bronx. We had to go to a funeral lunch. And my father, Frank said to you, my father could barely walk, like literally could barely walk. And they made sure, probably God bless my sister and brother-in-law, Laurie and Carl, they got to that voting booth yesterday. I think they had a vote for Tom DiNapoli, and there was some guy, Chris McRae. Was that who it was, Sedio?
3: Chris McRae, yes.
0: Did he win or lose?
3: Yes. He won, too.
0: Okay, good.
3: I want to make sure I tell him your father voted for him. That's why he won.
0: He seems like a very nice guy. But, you know, there was that feeling, that like your obligation to go vote, that clearly just doesn't exist anymore, looking at the low turnout. Hank, but somehow or another, the Mamdanis of the world and his TikTok videos and his Facebook videos and the videos I see him making in the back of the taxi cabs, he has ignited that little piece of the pie and getting those kids out to vote. Said he, Hank, talk to me.
2: He has ignited that, and what is interesting is they have a plan. They're really not interested in governing. This is a movement, and movements tend to not engage. Once movements translate into political activity, they tend to dissipate. Movements become something else, and then they die. They're not interested in governing. They're interested in running a movement. Movements can do all kinds of things. They can do violence. They can do whatever they want. The way they function, I learned that in graduate school, a long time ago. The point of the story is, if you look at what Frank said a few moments ago, they are picking district leader races in Brooklyn. Why? Why do you want to control the Democratic Party? Because then you can determine who gets on the ballot, who doesn't. You can go have fights with the Board of Elections. You can make all kinds of decisions. You can pick judges that can fix cases. You can do all kinds of things the way you want them fixed, okay? You can control the entire world. You can destroy the political system as we know it. That's what they're doing. And anybody who thinks differently is foolish. There is not one whisker of truth here about good governance. It's all about political control and this movement. And ultimately, if it is successful, New York will be much, much different. It's going to be different anyway. We have ethnic changes going on that are very significant. But New York will resemble nothing we see today. And it will be one great fix, except the guys doing the fixes won't be the usual gang that got accused of doing fixes, which were the Jews and the Italians and the Irish and the others. It'll be them. And they will call it good governance when, in fact, it's nothing more than worse than we had during the days of the Bush.
0: All right. I got That's 3 minutes left, and I would be not being as honest. I'd like to be on the radio. I'll give Hank the first word. Hank, I was in court today proudly representing Frank Carone. I know you know Frank. Give me a sentence or two on Mr. Carone.
2: One of the smartest people I've ever met, a very good friend, and deserves his moment of justice and not to be prejudged.
0: Mr. Sedio, I think you've met Mr. Carone once or twice in your life.
3: I've known Frank Carone since he was born. His father and I were friends as teenagers. I regret that this occurred. I know Frank. I've never seen him ever, in all the years, ever do anything that was inappropriate or illegal. And I really think that when justice is done here, Frank will be exonerated.
0: Well, as you both know, when it takes 3 years, that's how long they've been investigating, 3 years to come up with something. And, Frank's worn a lot of hats. Besides being a lawyer and the TLC, taxing limousine commissioner, and a businessman at very different businesses, and then in a different law firm, and they looked into everything. And this is what they came up with. It's a bummer, man. It really is. And I'll tell both of you, because you both know me well, I'm in and out of that courthouse and so many courthouses all the time. And I know everyone there now because I'm all old. But today it really hurt. And, at one point I just was all alone in a room with Frank Carone, and he was fine. He was cool as a cucumber and strong and tough. And I said, Frank, I'm not as strong as you are. I was like, we've known each other for, it'll be 30 years. And, yeah, I'm really upset that we're here, but he's resilient and he's ready to fight, and he's got a great team behind us. I'm not talking about just about myself and my firm, but the other lawyers around us as well. So
2: he's a Marine. What can I say? Frank Carone is a Marine. Okay.
0: Next. There you go. We got Hank and Frank, and thank you guys for joining us tonight. We're going to take a quick break, and we're going to come back, and we're going to talk about money, and then we're going to talk about singing, and then I think I'm going to say goodbye to one of my interns on the air. Don't go away. It's Arthur Idala on the Power Hour.

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1: 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President Trump wants a lower dollar. 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I call it the teeter-totter effect. 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
2: 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And this summer, we would like to at least help 162 of them find Jesus at Christian Camp run by Angel Tree. Their parents are incarcerated, so it makes it even harder for them to hear the gospel. But if we can get them to Angel Tree Camp, they will be inundated with it, with Christians who love them and people that want to give them the hope of Christ. 888-206-2794. 888-206-2794.
0: 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And Thursday, July the 30th at Buckley's Restaurant in Sheepshead Bay, Brooklyn. And Friday, July 31st at the Adria Hotel, Northern Boulevard, Bayside, Queens. Mike Connors will be there himself. All of those dates, 11 a.m. and 3 p.m. If you can't make any of these free seminars, call Connors and Sullivan at 718-238-6500, 718-238-6500. And remember what Mike Connors always says: the biggest mistake when it comes to estate planning is not planning at all.
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0: All right. If it's Wednesday, we're going to talk about wealth. And today is Wednesday, Wealth Wednesday. We're talking about money markets, metals, and the man, David Fisher, founder and CEO of Landmark Capital, Landmark Gold. How are you, young man?
5: I'm doing good, Arthur. Thanks for having me. Landmark Capital is the name of the company. Landmark Gold is the website.com, but thanks for having me.
0: No, I'm aware of that. I'm reading it, and I'm correcting myself. It's landmarkgold.com. I was correct in my instinct of saying Landmark Capital because I say it in my sleep now. I heard you on Joe Piscopo's show yesterday morning, and I was thinking about you because the new Fed chairman spoke last week, Kevin Warsh, and I was trying to interpret, like, you know, what he said and what effects it was going to have. And I know the biggest thing was he did not change the interest rates, and I still scratch my head exactly how that affects my life and the economy.
5: Yeah, he's holding the interest rate at 3.5% to 3.75%. That was not a surprise, Arthur. What the surprise was, though, is what he said after that. And he didn't want to vote on what you call the dot plot. So this is a thing that the Fed does. They predict the future out a year plus into the future, sometimes 2 years, where interest rates, they plot the plan. And he, usually always a Fed chairman votes, but for the last 14 years, that's normally happened. He's the first Fed chairman in 14 years that's not voted, and he didn't want to give any forward guidance. But he did say these things. The Fed is committed to delivering price stability, and inflation remains elevated, and their goal is 2%. That's always been the Federal Reserve goal, to get the inflation rate down to 2%. We're at 3.4%. The closest we got was 2.4 last year. So they're well off the mark, and they're going to be working on that. But the biggest thing he said was 24 times he said this phrase in 42 minutes. They want to create a thing called a task force. And that's a new thing at the Fed. And then we'll get into how this affects all of us.
0: Usually the federal law enforcement have all these task force where they bring different arms of law enforcement together. I didn't hear it from the Fed chairman before.
5: Yeah, this is committees. What they're going to look at is five things. The Fed's balance sheet, which is way out of proportion. Previously in 2008, looking back, the Fed's balance sheet was always under $1 trillion. Now we're at $7 trillion. So it's way too high, and that's a risk for the Fed. They want to look at how they collect the data on inflation. That's the big key. And I think he's going to move the goalpost, because he said, you know, we're really not in an inflationary environment. So there's this task force that is probably being formed as we speak, that they're going to look at the productivity of America and jobs and all those things, and then how they communicate to the American public so they don't affect the markets. I'm a little bit concerned about that, because he's alluded to when he was at his, before Congress, when he was nominated, that they wanted to look at how data was being collected for inflation. So this tells me that they're going to maybe move the data a little bit to get to the end goal of 2%. But in reality, if we use the same criteria that's been around for decades, we probably won't be at 2%. Realistically, we'll be much higher. You know, and I do also want to mention Alan Greenspan, his passing. And both of them are very honest people, Alan Greenspan and Kevin Warsh. But they got to do things to get things done. And that's where Greenspeak, Alan did this weird speaking for a lot of years, 14 years, Democrats and Republican presidents. Kevin's not going to speak out of the box in a weird speech, but I think he's going to move the data. I think we're going to get there, and it's not going to be the real number. But what does this mean to each one of us? Well, we're going to have rate hikes. There's 69% chance of a rate hike in September, 78% chance of a rate hike.
0: And why are people so upset about that?
5: Well, we're at 3.5% to 3.75%. You know what the average annual rate over 50 years is? 5.3%. Okay. We're just used to 0.25%. Back in 2008, 9, 10, and 12, the Fed lowered the rates from 5% down to 0.25%. Call it zero. There was no rate. And so we got used to that. That's what spurred the housing boom. Correct. That's also what caused the housing bubble. So rates, when they go up, it affects the stock market, affects gold and silver, affects the dollar, strengthens the dollar, but affects our performance in stocks and gold and silver negatively. And it also severely negatively affects the national debt because the interest payment on the national debt goes up, which is a terrible thing. So it also affects when you want to get a loan, it makes prices for the interest rate for a loan higher, for a home. So more negatives than positive with higher interest rates. That's why every president pretty much wants a lower rate environment. It's just, will we get there? Not this year, maybe not next year.
0: So tell us how this interest rate affects the gold and silver markets by it standing still or going up a little bit.
5: No, they're pulling back. They're doing what they're supposed to do. Stocks pulled back here too recently. So because the cost of business becomes more expensive, therefore stock performance is not as good. And gold and silver, when an interest rate is going to go up or is announced to go up, then it tracks, makes the dollar stronger. And we talked about this before last week. Think of the teeter-totter, the dollar on one side and gold and silver on the other side. When the dollar goes down, gold and silver goes up. So when they raise interest rates, the dollar goes up just a little bit. Excuse me. And so gold and silver retraces a little bit. So, but this is a blip. This is not a, we're not going to have high interest rates. Of course, if we have that like the 70s, then gold and silver rallied because they couldn't get inflation under control. So there's this thing with this pendulum where it swings the other direction against us. I don't think we're going to go there. That's called stagflation. We're on the verge of it. But I think where we're going to go is we're going to have 1 or 2 quarter of a point interest rate hike. It's already factored into the gold and silver market already. And so the pullbacks happen. And so now you can buy gold and silver at some discount levels. We're still in the bull market. Nothing has changed. Even JP Morgan announced that nothing has changed in the gold and silver market. They're expecting gold at $6,300 at the end of this year, and we're at $4,000 right now.
0: Well, in terms of President Trump, and you know, he put a lot of pressure on the last Fed chair, and I think effectively got him moved out, and now he got the new guy in, and he's not getting what he wants. I heard what you said, and again, you educated me. I didn't realize every president wants lower interest rates. You know, David Fisher, a very cautious guy. You know, I don't mind when interest rates are high because I just go and buy some little CD and I'm like, okay, my money is safe. But, you know, when I look at the charts you send me and what I can see on your website and in the two white papers you have, the golden era that has a silver lining and BRICS, the new financial system that could dethrone the U.S. dollar as the global reserve currency, but especially the first one, the golden era that has a silver lining, talking about gold and silver, obviously, had I, instead of putting my X amount of dollars in a 3.5% certificate of deposit, called you at Landmark Capital and bought some gold and or silver, I would have gotten a much better rate of return.
5: Yeah, if we were talking just like 4 years ago, here's the comparisons. Stock, the Dow went up 40%, the S&P went up 55%, the NASDAQ 65%, and gold 135%, much better than the CD and the other three indexes. Silver, yeah, even more, 190% for silver. So we're in a bull market. We started in 2022, and bull markets last about a decade historically in gold. So we're going to be into the 2032 era range. So now's the time to be buying. Think of it this way. The 100-yard dash, the gun sounded. We're about the 20-yard line or so. There's a lot of it. Upward movement ahead of us.
0: Well, let me just ask you one other question, and I think I touched upon it a little bit in the past, but I know our very first time we spoke, I asked you about the amount of gold people are buying and whether it, you know, the gold really exists and it's really there. And I know President Trump made a statement about it, about the gold in Fort Knox, and is, you know, is there, are we selling the actual enough gold? Are we selling more gold than we actually have?
5: Well, who knows if we sold the gold in Fort Knox, but I do have the article from the person who headed up the Peter Boehringer, is his name, and this came out a year ago from Germany. Germany has 3,300 plus tons of gold that they purchased, but half of that has been in the United States, and it took them 5 years to get the 675 tons back. They're working on another 3,000 or 300 tons. But what's happened is they didn't, here's the quote, "We didn't even get our original gold bars back," Boehringer said. "They were melted and replaced, but we had to accept that. But what about Fort Knox? Not even an audit in decades? That's unacceptable. The truth is, we trusted the U.S. dollar system after World War II because we had no choice. But now it's no longer just about trust. It's about control, getting our gold reserves out of abroad depositories, because when they're there, you really don't own them." And so there's this big movement from Germany, from the Netherlands, from Italy, from Austria. Now that the news is out, there's 6,300 tons of foreign gold that foreign countries own, Arthur, that are in our depository, whether it be Fort Knox, I think it's the Federal Reserve Bank in New York. But clearly this proves that they are really concerned about their gold. And just last week, June 17th, CNBC had a major article titled "Central Banks Are Bringing Gold Reserves Back Home as Geopolitical Risks Rise." So there is this movement. 9 out of 10 central banks responded to a survey and said two things. They're going to buy more gold this year significantly, and they're going to get their gold out of the United States. So this is a big push. So if we find out the gold's not there, that's huge detrimental to your United States. You will see a rally in gold. The dollar will fall. It's not a collapse or anything like that. I'm not wearing a tin hat or anything like that. But it's a very big problem we have on our hands, and President Trump wants to do a full audit now. So this is why you want to buy some gold, buy some silver, because he's going to back the currency by gold. Get that white paper that Arthur referred to, the golden era that has a silver lining. That talks about a lot of things what he's setting up for this to all happen.
0: All right. There you have it. Straight off the press. The golden era that has a silver lining. BRICS, the new financial system that could dethrone the U.S. dollar as the global reserve currency. Folks, if you want a free copy of either of those or their information packet, go to landmarkgold.com or give them a call, 844-604-2575, 844-604-2575. David, I'm going to go see Joe Piscopo after the show, and I will send you warm regards.
5: Yeah, say hi to him for me. He's a great brother.
0: All right. Thank you so much, Dave Fisher. Speaking of Joe Piscopo, who's going to be singing in a little while, I am not going to come on with my friend Steve Maglio, who's celebrating his third anniversary at the Cutting Room, singing not just Sinatra on a Wednesday night. Don't go away. We'll be right back.
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11: The end is near, so I fix the final curtain.
0: No, it's not Frank Sinatra. It's Steve Maglio, my very, very good friend. The man who was born in East Harlem and still hangs out there. He was born there on Christmas Day. Maybe that's why he's always in Rao's, where they have it decorated for Christmas year long. And he's got a big show coming up. I want to bring him on the air now, and he could talk to you about it himself. Ladies and gentlemen, the one, the only, Steve Maglio. How are you, my friend?
12: Very good, buddy. Nice to talk to you.
0: Everything is wonderful. Tell me about what's going on this weekend. I know you got a big weekend coming up.
12: We do have a big weekend. Well, you know, I always had my shows at the Carnegie Club every Saturday night for the past 21 years. We were doing two shows every Saturday at the Carnegie Club. And then a few years ago, I decided I wanted to do something a little bit different, because the Carnegie Club show is strictly Sinatra tribute. So I decided I wanted to do something different. I'm going to do another show called Not Just Sinatra, so we can mix it up a little bit. And I started doing that at the Cutting Room 3 years ago. And this Sunday is going to be our third anniversary of that show. In the meantime, the Carnegie Club has gotten so busy, you can't even get in there anymore. We're sold out. We took off on TikTok last year, and now instead of doing two shows a week, we're doing five shows a week, and we're sold out 2 months in advance.
0: I love it. I love it. I love it. I love it. I love the success for you and your bride, who is just a beautiful, warm, loving.
12: She's sitting right next to me.
0: Quite attractive young lady, if I may say so myself.
12: I'll tell her you said that. She'll be very happy.
0: So, Steve, let me tell you, you have been on stage with so many famous folks, from literally Jay Leno to Tony Orlando, from Smokey Robinson to Wayne Newton, Dionne Warwick, Frankie Valli, Dina Martin. Give me a couple of war stories the highlights of being a celebrity that you are.
12: Well, one of the craziest things that happened to me was we're at the Carnegie Club. Lisa Lampanelli is having her engagement party there. So this is like 15, 16 years ago. And my zipper broke just before the performance.
0: Very nice.
12: And I had to go in the back of a stage and take the busboy's pants and put them on. He was a little bit shorter than me. So I had the tuxedo top on with the busboy's black pants on to do the first show. And then by the time the second show came up, they were able to fix my pants, and I was able to do a regular set. And it wound up making it into the New York Post and made page 6. Stephen Maglio's zipper broke. All those years of singing lessons and everything, it took a broken zipper to get me on page 6.
0: Now, I want to, hey, you never know, right, Steve?
12: Yeah, man.
0: I want to put you on the spot a little bit. Is there someone or an individual or a place you performed or that didn't live up to your expectations or your wishes?
12: Oh, that is a tough one.
0: Like, I'll give you a hint. For me, a lot of people have exceeded them. Alan Alda was unbelievable when I met him. Henry Winkler was spectacular when I met him. Kevin Costner was, like, we talked about a film he did, Bull Durham, and we had a great time together. The guy who kind of, you know, gave me short shrift and everyone has a rough day and now he's suffering, it was Bruce Willis. It was like, and because I really connected with him, also we kind of look a little similar. Is there anyone who you wanted to perform with and wouldn't, or you did and they weren't that great?
12: No, not really. I'm pretty happy with everybody. One thing that disappointed me was when I first started at the Carnegie Club, I wanted to do a commercial and I wanted to get Sid Mark, from Philadelphia, who does, he's a big Sinatra DJ. He played nothing but Frank Sinatra on the radio for over 60 years. And I called him up. I wanted him to do the voiceover on a commercial for me. And he said, I would like to do it, but I'm afraid if I do it, the Sinatra family might look at it as an endorsement and they'll get mad at me. So he backed off. And I was kind of disappointed because I was really looking forward to that.
0: Okay.
12: But
0: well,
12: otherwise,
0: you've had a storied career. What can I tell you?
12: I did. I started at Tavern on the Green.
0: I know. In June 19th, 2002.
12: That's it. And that's a funny story too, because I tell people I had a few years ago. There were four black people from the South, the Southerners, and they came up here to New York and they came to see me at the Carnegie Club. And in between shows, they were asking me about how I got started. So I told them the whole story, and I said I made my debut on June 19th, 2002. And one guy says, oh, Juneteenth. And I say, yeah, what do you think? They made the holiday because of you people? They made it because of me. That's why they made it a federal holiday. They laughed like it was the funniest thing they've heard in their life.
0: Oh, well, you're not even Sicilian, Steve.
12: No, nobody done.
0: Oh, yeah, there you go. That's Sicilians. We could claim a little bit of African love there.
12: Yeah.
0: Well, I just want to tell folks again, anyone who's living under a rock doesn't know where the Cutting Room is, tell them where it is.
12: So the Cutting Room is on 32nd and Park. It's a beautiful little nightclub. You come, it's like the old Copacabana. It's like going the scene out of Goodfellas. You come in, you sit down at a table, you have dinner. We have a comedian opening up every show. We're going to have Fred Rubino is going to be the comedian this week. Then we got a 12-piece orchestra, and we do Sinatra, but we also do Dean Martin, Tony Bennett, Elvis, the Beatles, Nat Cole, Stevie Wonder. We mix it all up, and everybody has a great time. This will be our third anniversary show, so it's this Sunday, the 28th. As a matter of fact, if I'm not mistaken, it's Lou's birthday, right?
0: Wow, look at you. Look at you. That's why we won't be around. We're going to be in Long Island celebrating
12: it. I heard you say it a couple of weeks ago. I was listening to the show and I heard you say it. I marked it down on the calendar so I make sure I don't forget.
0: Wonderful.
12: But, you can get tickets at the Cutting Room website or StephenMaglio.com, or we have a dedicated Facebook page. If you go to Not Just Sinatra on Facebook, there's links for tickets and there's some highlight videos of some of the past shows. so you get a chance to see what it's like.
0: Well, and I can tell you, I've seen Stephen perform, and there's no way you are going to be disappointed. You will be very, very, very entertained. Steve Maglio, thank you so much. I know you've given us tickets to give away on the air, and we've been very successful doing that, so I appreciate it very much.
12: Okay, kiss everybody for me.
0: All right, I will. Alex,
12: okay, buddy.
0: Before we go, Alex, I just want to give a quick hello. Just young man, introduce yourself. What's your name?
13: Michael Lubitsch. I'm an intern at ABK.
0: Oh, really? How long you been here?
13: A year.
0: You've been here for a year. And what's next?
13: I am fortunately going to law school in August.
0: Where are you going? Where are you going to law school?
13: GW in D.C.
0: Oh, very nice. You know, I have a neighbor I just found out this weekend is going to GW in D.C. Now, is it true that Judge Leventhal and Judge Cammons did not think very highly of you? Is that the truth?
13: Maybe Judge Cammons, but I know Judge Leventhal loves me.
0: Really?
13: Yeah.
0: Well, he's never been a good judge of character.
14: Fairfax.
0: What is he talking about, Fairfax? What is he saying?
13: I went, Judge Leventhal took me to Fairfax for his non-for-profit.
0: Is Fairfax?
13: Virginia.
0: Okay. Yeah, well, you know.
13: He robbed me from New York and put me in Virginia.
0: How many stories did you hear on that trip? Endless. Take the fifth.
13: Yeah.
14: Take the fourth.
0: Well, Michael, we are very proud. You did a great job this year. It's going to be hard to replace you because you really helped us out. Oh, his level. Oh, Joni's taking pictures while we're doing a radio show. That's what I love about this place. So I'm here with Cammons, Leventhal, and young Michael. And Michael, we wish you all the best. You're part of this family. You're always welcome back here. And I'm sure you're going to crush it down at GW.
13: Thank you. And thank you to everyone at ABK.
0: Listen, and if you have a question for the law and you want an answer, call Leventhal. If you want the right answer, call Cammons. All right. It's Arthur Idala. Alex, let's slam the lid on things here on a Wednesday night. I'm running up the block to go see Piscopo, Pasta, and Patriotism or something along those lines. I'm very, very hungry. Say it again, Alex.
15: I think we're going to Patriots, Pasta, and Piscopo.
0: Okay, I have eaten nothing today except a piece of bread that Diana made that she was so excited about. I mean, Alex, this is a woman who won the Harvey Weinstein appeal. When I came in after we got that news, she's like, yeah, isn't that a good idea? Meanwhile, she brings in her first loaf of sourdough that she baked today. She was ecstatic, elated. She was like, look at my sourdough. It's my sourdough journey. I was like, okay. Well, I will tell you. Thank God I had one piece before I went to court today. So I'm going to go eat some pasta and probably have a glass of red wine. And
15: we got to fly now, right?
0: I want to thank Hank and Frank, and I want to thank my mother and father for making me possible. And we'll see you tomorrow, Thursday, live and local on the Arthur Idala Power Hour.
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2: Hi, Kevin McCullough. Friends, there's not a lot that we can do to sometimes have tangible impact on the crime and the situations that we face in the culture. 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But they're also enjoying nature and seeing stars and eating great food and having bonfires and learning about Jesus, some of them for the first time. 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

by which they are protected. And I think that the president's declaration this morning says all of it. President Trump came out this morning and announced at a last minute that he was canceling the signing of the 21st Century Road to Housing Act, issuing an ultimatum to Congress. Now, the 21st Century Road to Housing Act is something that both parties will benefit from, Democrats and Republicans, because it's going to help everybody that's dealing with housing in their districts do a little bit better. But he announced today's housing news conference and signing is hereby canceled until such time as we pass the desperately needed Save America Act, which I consider to be a national emergency. Thank you for the attention to this matter. Of course, he would end it that way. But this is the point, and it is very important, friends, that we not lose track of the what's really at stake here. The Housing Act passed the House 358-32. The Senate had already passed it. This is an immediate and important issue that everybody running for Congress this year is going to campaign on. I saved housing. Look at me. Look at what I did for our district because I saved housing. That's why he had such overwhelming support for it. But here is what must be understood. The president understands that without integral elections, elections that actually count for something significant in by way of the integrity and the reliability of the process by which they are determined, everything else that we have in our country is a fraud. All of it. Every last piece of it. If you don't have elections that are reliable, if you can do what happened to Spencer Pratt out in California where, oh, the end of the election day, it comes down to this, and then we start, well, we'll find a few more here, and we'll find a few more there, and sure enough, eventually he's knocked out of the running completely because, oh, we just kept finding more and more ballots, weeks and weeks and weeks after the election was done. So this is the rather significant element in all of this, that it is important that the Safeguarding American Voter Eligibility America Act, which would include long-sought and long-favored voter ID by all partisans, by the way. Democrats, independents, Republicans all think that voter ID is something that we should not only have, but it's a no-brainer. It's like we want our elections to be reliable. We want to say that they're sound. We want to say that there's believability and all. Well, you got to do the thing. You got to have the voter ID. You got to be able to verify that the person casting the ballot is an actual registered voter who's been registered under lawful and reliable means. And all that Save America Act does, it's very simple, is when you register, you need to show proof of citizenship. And then when you vote, you need to show that ID that's connected to that registration. And if you show proof of citizenship when you register and then you show an ID that ties you to that registration when you vote, then nobody has to worry about any votes being invalid because we're going to know that if you were allowed to vote, it was because you were connected to a lawful registration. And when you have, it wouldn't be a big deal, except that in 2020, President Trump knew that there were loads and loads of false ballots that had been counted in elections well after the end of the election. And then everybody judged him and shut him down and said he was trying to steal democracy and all the rest of it. And then we find out just a few months ago that, in fact, in Georgia, nearly 385,000 votes were allowed to be counted that were invalid votes, that weren't valid votes. And they want to flood the gamut with ballots, and then they want to go harvest them. And they'll harvest them any way they need to. Two things are happening, and they're going to be vital to the saving of our representative form of government. The Supreme Court's going to decide, maybe today, maybe sometime soon. It's going to decide, does election day in our founding documents mean the word day? Does it mean 24 hours on a given date on the calendar? If that's what

0: law means, then that's what it means. And aside from military ballots coming from our servicemen and women, who are all registered, by the way, lawfully, legally, we can vouch for their chain of possession from one place to the next. We know exactly where the military ballots go. Aside from them getting there on that day, no other ballots should be counted after that day is done, because there's no other reason for American voters to have not voted. If you have early voting, that's fine. By the end of election day, the vote better be cast. If you have election day and you want to vote in person, then you go and vote when the polls open and you have the day to cast your ballot. This idea that we have to leave it open forever and ever and weeks on end to still be counting long, long, long after it's all done. Ballots will still be coming in. Friends, voting is a privilege. It's not a right. It is a privilege to get to decide our next leader, where our government goes. It is a privilege to be able to do that, and to do so in a way that holds our country fully accountable for our choices and who we put in office. So I'm with the president wholeheartedly. Stop everything until Save America Act is passed. Because elections that have integrity are the only elections worth having. Everything else is nonsense and just a game. Get honest elections, full integrity, only registered voters and only citizens of the United States being allowed to cast those votes. If you want non-citizens to vote, if you want election day to go beyond election day, and if you're okay having every person out there just being sent lots and lots and lots of blank ballots, you're not an American. You don't want honest elections. If that's you, you are the problem. You are the enemy, if those are the things that you favor. So Hakeem Jeffries and Chuck Schumer and all the rest of you that are trying to push for a lack of accountability in our voting system, you are acting against the interests of America. Because Americans want lawful, integral elections that actually are run by the book. Kevin McCullough, got a lot still ahead. Don't go anywhere. It's That Kevin Show.
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0: All right, we promise you every week you're going to get a real-life question answered by none other than the real-life Mike Connors of Connors and Sullivan. And, Michael, sometimes these issues deal with family matters. And, this week's question comes from Harvey in New York City, and he wonders if both parents die, and who is left to decide where the children go. It's a very unfortunate situation, but sadly sometimes one that still happens.
3: Yeah, well, the court will appoint somebody, and that's usually not the best solution. And, you know, unfortunately, I've seen it happen a couple of times, because if both parents die, obviously they probably died of an accident, and there's real money in charge. And sometimes lawyers behind the scenes are fighting to get the case, and they manipulate the grandparents or the brothers or sisters to try to get to manipulate the case because a lot of money is involved. So you don't want to do that. You want to name a person to be in charge of your children. If you have a child under 18, you need to do a will and name a guardian for that child.
0: Yeah, that's not – having the state take care of it is never a good option. So I hope, Harvey, that that – I hope that that's something that you never face. But, friends, if you're listening, I hope it's something that none of you ever face. But you need to be prepared just in case. And I remember when my bride and I, Mike, came into your office and your team helped us get our will in order. And we did exactly that. We named guardians and made sure we were taken care of in that respect. Friends, it's super easy to do. 718-238-6500. Set your appointment, 718-238-6500. And send your questions because Mike will answer them not only here with me, but also on his own show on AM 570 and 102.3 FM, The Mission, WMCA, every Saturday morning starting at 8 o'clock. And then he'll also answer some of your questions on AM 970, The Answer, starting at 11 a.m. on Sunday. Mike Connors, thanks so much.
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0: Welcome back. It's That Kevin Show, thatkevinshow.com. Back in the studio today. Yesterday we were in Times Square celebrating America 250, blasting to the world, 399, 400 affiliates globally saying America's great and here's all the reasons why and happy birthday, America. But we're back in the studio today and we're going to have continued celebrations of that as we go by. So don't worry. We're not counting it as over yet. But I am excited to tell you that we have just launched a brand new partnership with my next guest, Dr. Laura Purdy, who's been a contributor on Wellness Wednesday here with Kevin McCullough for a long time. And now we're going to get to tell you about the great things that Swell Medical is doing. That is her company. And Dr. Laura Purdy, it is always great to see your Purdy face. Thanks for being here.
6: Hey, Kevin, great to see you. And I echo that. Happy birthday, America.
0: I love a good play on words. And yes, happy birthday to the greatest country ever. Couple of breaking news things today I want to get your thoughts on. There was a possibility that this judge was going to do this, but a regional court has said to the Trump administration, nope, you can't limit SNAP benefits and ban the following: sugary soft drinks, candy, and energy drinks, amongst a handful of other items. But basically, junk food can't be something that you spend SNAP benefits on. And the interesting thing about this development is that it is a judge that President Obama appointed. And if you'll remember, Michelle Obama was very much on let's get people eating healthier food kicks, et cetera, et cetera. The explanation of the judge is Congress defined food in a specific way, and the administration in the executive branch can't just redefine what they allow to be food and what they don't allow to be food under the language of the SNAP program. Now, Dr. Purdy, the technicalities of this language and that language and all of that being used aside, I think the average American looks at this and goes, huh. So they're supposed to let them buy the really bad stuff with the tax dollars. What's your thought on all of this? And what should we be doing by way of trying to incentivize healthier eating?
6: Oh, well, that's definitely a can of worms topic. And I can definitely see all sides of the equation. I can see the argument for allowing people to have the, can I use the term freedom, to buy the food that they want. However, I can also see the other side, which is, aside from the technicalities of what is food, I can understand why the government would want people to be healthier, decreasing risk of obesity, decreasing risk of long-term chronic health effects that the government then pays for, right, through Medicare, Medicaid. Like, we pay to provide care for people who get sick from doing things like eating junk food for their whole lives.
0: Yeah.
6: So I can understand both sides of the equation. And I think I'm sure that there are ways to incentivize. For example, maybe healthy food should be cheaper, right? The money's going to go farther if you're spending, you know, if a banana or a bunch of bananas is cheaper than a can of Pringles. And I don't know if it is or not, right? Like, I have no idea, is, you know, pastries versus broccoli, which one's cheaper. So I think, and then there's education, right? We can be continuing to educate in the schools, in the workplaces, in the community, over media outlets, educating people on the benefits of the healthy lifestyle and healthy living, which was a huge push in the Obama era. I was in medical school then, and that was huge. In DC, it was everywhere. So have the programs been kept up? I don't know. I can definitely see both sides of the equation, but I do think that there is room there to maybe incentivize people to be a little healthier.
0: Well, I don't think there's any doubt that Trump won in 24, largely because the MAHAs, Make America Healthy Again moms, came out in large numbers and liked the idea of incentivizing healthier society all the way around. So we've gotten rid of food dyes. We've done a couple of other things that I think, you know, nonpartisan issues that are you know, kind of universally loved. But since you're the medical expert here, let's talk about this for a second. And I'll start with my own kind of context, and then you can, like, expound upon it. In 1985, I was 15, my mother gets diagnosed with stage 4 breast cancer. She was maybe 5'8 and all of 110 pounds soaking wet. So her body was not really ideally meant for chemo or for radiation. She was extremely thin, and she had a blood sugar issue, and there were some other things. And she just, as a patient, just felt like that was not the way she wanted to go. So what she did is she just plowed herself into nutritional reading. She got us off white sugar. She got us off white flour. We were putting raw honey on things. We were doing all the stuff at the time that she could find to make our diet and her diet, by extension, a healthier one. And she was given about 6 months to live. She lived another 2.5 years. I think some of the things that she did actually did end up contributing to extending her life. But she certainly helped the rest of us in the family have a healthier foundation of our understanding of diet and so forth for that period of time. And I carried some of that with me as I graduated high school the year after she died, and then into college and beyond. The idea that we need to be more nutritious in our choices, what kind of benefit does that do for our bodies? Just give us Nutrition 101.
6: Oh, there's so many long-term benefits that have been shown. Decreased risk of cancer, decreased risk of obesity, definitely decreased risk of heart attack, stroke, which we call that cardiovascular mortality, and probably even more than that. But the problem is incentivizing people, right? How do you incentivize people? And maybe there's a middle ground, but we know that when people have healthier diets, think about blue zones. You know about blue zones in the world?
0: Yes.
6: Where there's a lifestyle.
0: Explain it for people that are just joining us, because this is a fascinating topic.
6: Blue zones. So there are these, and I'm paraphrasing here because it's been a minute since I looked at it, but there are these communities, like zip codes, across the world. Like, I know one of them is in Italy. One of them's in Loma Linda, California, of all places. And there's maybe six or so of them, single digit, throughout the world, where people live longer and they also live healthier because they live really healthy lifestyles. Some of them are in the Mediterranean. I think there's one in Japan and one is in Loma Linda, California. That happens to be the one that I know. And they live in communities where things like walking, fresh food availability, like access to food that is healthier, and walking to places, being physically active, not driving everywhere, not living sedentary lifestyle. It's actually not just on the individual level, but it's on the community level at all. And it has become the lifestyle of the community, so much so that if you look at how long they live and how sick they are over the course of their life, it's such a remarkable difference compared to every other place in the entire world that they get called something special, which is a blue zone. So that right there should tell you a lot. And they still do things like ingest a little bit of alcohol. There is still some sort level of like social smoking in some of these communities. But despite all that, because the rest of their lifestyle is so much healthier at the community level, they're living longer and staying healthier.
0: This is a double kind of swipe at the taxpayer, it seems to me.
6: I don't disagree with you. And again, I feel like there could be a middle ground, right? Because everything in moderation. That you'll never find a rule that says if you eat one potato chip in your whole life, you're going to, you know, die early and
0: even
6: you know,
0: on
6: die
0: most
6: unhealthy.
0: Diet programs, they'll say you can have
6: cheat day.
0: Yeah.
6: Cheat day. But where is that line? And I think the line has been studied. We back in the food pyramid days, and then they had the my plate days and whatever it is now, there has always been some sort of limit to say the things that have the highest risk of mortality or being sick should be held in moderation. So maybe the answer isn't redefine food and ban people from buying anything, right? Only apples and bananas and fruits and vegetables for them. But maybe there can be a limit. Like maybe there is a middle ground that says we understand that minimizing the intake of these prevents you from being sick, allows you to live longer, minimizes the taxpayer dollars for chronic disease, but we're not being so rigid about it that we change the definition of food and either, you know, ban or give a free
0: pass,
6: free rein to all the potato chips you could eat. Like, it has to be a middle ground.
0: That would make common sense, which is what Dr. Laura Purdy is loaded with. So we're going to take a quick break. Be right back. It's Wellness on this Wednesday. Don't go anywhere. Hi, Kevin McCullough. I don't know what childhood was like for you, but for me, there were two big things on the calendar every year that I couldn't wait to get to. In the fall, I couldn't wait till Christmas break and Christmas Day. It was the celebration of everything good about Jesus coming to earth and having some time off from school. And in the spring, I couldn't wait until we were done with the school year so that I got to go to a Christian camp where I made friends that I still have to this point in life, where I got to eat some of the most delicious food I've ever had. I got to experience bonfires and see the stars at night, study the Bible lakefront as the sun would set, and be part of meaningful teaching and learning about my faith. This was my experience as a young person going to a Christian camp when I was little. And now my kids get to go to those as well, and they look forward to them every year. It's just the most fun thing. And when Angel Tree from Prison Fellowship came to me and said, Kevin, we would like to provide that same experience for about 162 kids that would not have that experience otherwise because their parents are incarcerated. Their parents went to prison for crimes that they committed, but now their parents have completed a Bible study in prison and have requested the opportunity for their child to go to a Christian camp, maybe break the cycle of crime in their family. I said, how can I help? And they said, Kev, just tell people about Angel Tree. For $200, you can give one of these children a full week of camp, a full week of camp with all that included for just $200. And friends, you're going to be introducing them to Jesus, many of them for the very first time. 888-206-2794. These kids desperately need Angel Tree Camp this summer. Will you provide it for one? 888-206-2794. 888-206-2794. 888-206-2794. Or go to thatkevinshow.com and click the Angel Tree banner at the top of the page.
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0: Hi, Kevin McCullough. Friends, there's not a lot that we can do to sometimes have tangible impact on the crime and the situations that we face in the culture. But Angel Tree Camp is a solution that works in a profound way because children that get to go to Angel Tree Camp are changed forever. This is kind of how it works. They show up on the first day wondering if they're going to be the only one who has parents in prison. And at the end of day two, they've discovered that everyone at the camp is in the same situation they're in. But they're also enjoying nature and seeing stars and eating great food and having bonfires and learning about Jesus, some of them for the first time. Friends, make this possible for a child this year. 888-206-2794, 888-206-2794, 888-206-2794. 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Go to thatkevinshow.com. Click the Angel Tree banner at the top of the page.
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12: 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Here's Kevin McCullough.
0: Welcome back, Kevin McCullough. Glad to have you with us. Times Square. Yeah, we're not in Times Square today. We were this week because it's America 250, and next week we've got the big July 4th. It's just going to get better and better as we go along here for a little while, celebrating our country and all the freedoms that we have. Dr. Laura Purdy is back with us. Swell Medical is her organization. And Dr. Purdy, before we get to our next topic, we've just entered into a partnership where you're going to be a sponsor of the show, and I'm going to be telling people about the great things that Swell Medical is doing. But as a kind of welcome to that relationship, tell us a little bit about what Swell Medical is.
6: I would love to, Kevin, and thank you so much for allowing us to partner with you. It's been a great few years getting to know you, and I mean, maybe even 5 years. So I'm very excited to get to do this. The current version of Swell Medical, this is a national virtual primary care clinic, and we've been around since 2020, and we have patients in all 50 states. 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And we're cash pay, 100% cash pay. There's no insurance, no government insurance, no private insurance. 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And we do everything for all ages that you can safely do over telemedicine. Urgent care, med refills, pediatric assessments if your kids need something, chronic disease management. We do mental health, behavioral health. Of course, we do weight loss, hormones, peptides, all on the cash pay basis. We have a new Facebook group that people are really enjoying getting to interact with each other in a community fashion. And we have a brand new technology system that's much more useful than it used to be. So we're excited to advertise our virtual primary care clinic. And I'll tell you something else that's coming down the pike this fall. We're building something that doesn't exist, which is a national network of direct primary care, direct cash pay subspecialist, and cash pay imaging centers all across the country.
0: Wow.
6: So yeah, I'm
0: that
6: really excited
0: like
6: about
0: for
6: this.
0: For MRIs and things.
6: For anything, yes, for all those things. So if you come into our virtual, imagine I'm your virtual PCP and you live in the state of New York, because you do, and you say, you know what, it's been a long time since I've had my, you know, physical exam, but I don't want to use insurance for it because my deductible is really high. Is there some sort of a cash pay place I can go get it done? Because I know they'll take an hour with me. Everything will be included, and it's only going to cost a couple $100, and I can use my deductible. We're going to have a directory that we can send you to, and you can just go get it done.
0: Very excited
6: about that.
0: That is very exciting. And we'll talk more about that in the days to come. What's the website? How do people sign up?
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0: So I've used the technology, and I strongly believe in what they do. And now we get to finally do this, and I'm really excited about it. Speaking of peptides, you just mentioned it. Dr. Ray Solano has been with us from PD Labs RX, who also sponsors the show. And we've been talking about how there's the potential that some of the access to them may be going away sometime soon. But this is something that people really care about, these peptides and these versions of the drugs that have become so popular. What's going on? What's the latest with that?
6: I mean, the peptides are not bad. First of all, the GLP-1 boom, when everybody flocks to the industry to try to get GLPs in telemedicine, a lot of bad actors entered the industry. We call them gray market. So it means that they are not sourced ingredients that are safe. They're not pharmacies that are safe, that are compounding these medications in a way that actually isn't going to harm people or doesn't come from another country. We can't verify this, the cleanliness or the potency or the sterility of the medication. And so now that peptides are becoming more popular, people are buying them anywhere that they can. They're buying them on TikTok. They're buying them from overseas.
0: That sounds really dangerous.
6: It is really dangerous, and I wish people would stop doing it. But because everyone is doing it, that's what they say, everybody's doing it. Millions of people across the country are buying peptides not from doctors, with no prescriptions, from pharmacies that we don't know the safety of. Some of the pharmacies are actually so shady that they won't put the drug names on their website. They actually only put the first name of the compounds on their website so they can't be searched or found. And I'm scared for the American people who have been socialized to think this stuff's okay. They think it's safe because everyone else is doing it, as they say, even though everyone else is not doing it. But there's a perception that they are, and it's very dangerous.
0: Yeah. Well, what can be done to regulate this? Is there anything that can be done to regulate this?
6: Well, it's already starting. If you just Google, go to the internet and start looking up, you know, peptide felony or peptide crime, peptide lawsuit, right? Yeah. Or investigation. And you'll find all across the country where doctors, labs, non-licensed medical professionals, nurses, they're getting felony convictions, fined hundreds of thousands of dollars, and in some instances getting arrested on the spot and going to prison for doing exactly that. Wow. And even still, when the public hears that, they say, oh, it's the government's fault. They're just busting down on these people because they don't want us to have peptides. And I want you to understand that that's not the case. They are taking people out of the marketplace who are selling them criminally.
0: Yeah. Well, and so to that point, and I want to end on this point, this is why I want to be a reliable source of information for you to have better options and better choices. And you can trust these people that I have with us on Wednesdays. Dr. Laura, we've run out of time. Thank you for being with us. We're going to have you back real soon, but so excited about what the future holds.
6: Thanks for being a part of the solution, Kevin. I really appreciate it.
0: Well, I believe in it. Kevin McCullough coming right back from New York. Stay here. Hi, Kevin McCullough. Friends, there's not a lot that we can do to sometimes have tangible impact on the crime and the situations that we face in the culture. But Angel Tree Camp is a solution that works in a profound way, because children that get to go to Angel Tree Camp are changed forever. This is kind of how it works. They show up on the first day wondering if they're going to be the only one who has parents in prison. And at the end of day two, they've discovered that everyone at the camp is in the same situation they're in. But they're also enjoying nature and seeing stars and eating great food and having bonfires and learning about Jesus, some of them for the first time. Friends, make this possible for a child this year. 888-206-2794, 888-206-2794, 888-206-2794. Give a gift and help a child experience God this year. Go to thatkevinshow.com. Click the Angel Tree banner at the top of the page.
13: This is Carol Platt-Lebow for townhall.com. A recent report issued by British Member of Parliament Rupert Lowe documents the grooming and horrific sexual abuse of as many as 250,000 young girls across England. These girls endured gang rape, brutal abuse, forced abortions and pregnancies, and even coerced Islamic conversion. And it happened while social workers, teachers, police, and prosecutors looked the other way. Now the victims are being failed again, this time by America's legacy media. Since the Lowe report was released, ABC, CBS, NBC, CNN, and MSN Now have devoted virtually no coverage to its findings. Legacy media journalists often lament Americans' declining trust in the press, but this is why. Media bias isn't only about how stories are covered. It's also about the stories legacy news organizations choose to ignore.
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16: 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Here's Kevin McCullough.
17: All right, welcome back. Kevin McCullough, glad to have you with us. I was just thinking this week, Betsy Wright is the senior director of the Angel Tree program, which you may know about in December, where they bring toys to Angel Tree kids. Angel Tree Camp is kind of a parallel universe. It's a comparable program that kind of accentuates the other end of the year. And Betsy, I'm so grateful that as a ministry, Prison Fellowship says, yes, we want to reach the parent, the incarcerated parent. We want them to know Jesus. We want them to study the Bible. We want to give them tools while they're in prison to be able to reform and to have a new life. But I love the fact that you guys also think about the kids and the ones that they're separated from. And through both Angel Tree at Christmas time and Angel Tree camping in the summertime, you have a direct connection from the parent to the child. The child feels remembered, not forgotten, and it's giving them a unique sense of who they are and that they're maybe worth more than they had envisioned themselves being worth before. And it's just, it's what I called the other day on the air, an unadulterated good. There's no downside to this. It's just loving on kids and giving them something that they wouldn't have otherwise. So thank you for doing that, and thank you for being part of that vision to help us all see how we can be part of it.
18: Oh, well, you know, I tell people all the time I love what I get to do because it's just fulfilling, and it fills your soul when you can impact the kingdom. And I do it by making connections and finding camps and doing things like this to help raise awareness. But when we can do something, give something of ourselves that impacts the kingdom, what better gift in life that we can do that?
17: I couldn't agree more. For people that are just joining us, we're talking about Angel Tree Camp. For $200, a child gets taken out of a hot, maybe, you know, lacking air conditioning circumstance in a city, in a neighborhood, maybe living with a relative that is not ideal, and transform them, literally take them out of that circumstance to the rural countryside where these camps are at. And there's 50 different locations, one in every state, that children will go and experience. But it's a completely transformational event. Some of them have never seen this much grass or trees before, or stars at night, or animals in person, like horses and other things. And I have to imagine that the physical nature of what camp is very impacting to them.
18: Yeah, you know, I think there's something to be said about just being in that peaceful space in nature. Like, we find it ourselves when we go on vacation,
0: right,
18: and we're by the beach. Like, when you're just in that peaceful setting, your soul everything slows down and your soul just relaxes. Your body relaxes. Like, you are being restored in that place. And so when we can get the kids out of the city, out of the bustle and the stress of their home life, and set them down amongst the trees and the lakes and all the things in nature, that, wow, that's so refreshing. Just the environment alone is refreshing to their souls, much less being poured into by the counselors and hearing the gospel and doing the fun things.
0: Let's talk about that for a second. A lot of the counselors at Angel Tree Camp started out as Angel Tree kids, and they developed a walk with God, and they come back and they now help the next generation of Angel Tree kids, mm-hmm, find him. How does it happen? How does it work? What's the stories that you've been told or seen for yourself where this is disciples making disciples kind of thing?
18: You know, we hear so many times, like, a kid will come back from camp and their parent at home will say they want to be a counselor when they grow up. And it happens because that person has had such a tremendous impact on them that they felt seen, they felt known, they felt loved unconditionally by this person. And so they come and they're like, wow, I want to do that too, because that person becomes just this wonderful mentor and role model to them. And so a lot of our camps, we are encouraging more and more of our camps to create leadership training programs where they can become a counselor in training. And so they get some extra time at camp and they're poured into while they're doing work and learning character traits and things like that, and eventually becoming an actual counselor for the kids. And, you know, when you can come in as a counselor and say, I know exactly, mm-hmm, what you feel like. I was you. I know your story. It's my story. Wow. To a kid hearing that and seeing this, you know, teenager, young adult that they look up to, but wow, they have my same story. Now I don't feel quite alone.
0: Yeah.
18: And I know that somebody understands me and gets me.
0: In the big city, we call that street cred. This is a life transformational moment, and you get to be part of it. Here's the phone number. It's 888-206-2794, 888-206-2794, or you can go to thatkevinshow.com. There's a prison fellowship banner at the top of the page. Click that. Whether you give your gift online or you make the call, it shouldn't take more than about 2 minutes to make that gift happen. And Betsy, I'm curious, how many children will prison fellowship attempt to get into their camp? Because if you're in all 50 states, that means there's a lot of camps going to be conducted this summer.
18: We have 273 camping partners this year.
0: Wow.
18: And so we are looking to serve over 6,000 kids at camp this summer. And it's going to be a great summer because we know that each of those children are going to hear the gospel message. So what better way to invest,
0: right,
18: than in somebody hearing the gospel?
0: You know, when you don't interrupt the process of behavior and criminal activity in the life, especially of kids like this, the temptation is just to repeat what mom and dad did. And so if it weren't for prison fellowship in the life of their parent, if it wasn't for Angel Tree in the life of the child, these could all be repeat offenders, drags on society, committing more crime, etc. This is a way that now, as you said, they come home and they're now leading in their neighborhood. They're speaking the truth to people that would otherwise try to lead them astray. And they're being a vibrant example of the gospel wherever they go beyond that. And friend, you get to make that happen. Your gift is the light switch that turns on when you give it and that kid gets to go to camp. One more time, 888-206-2794, or go to thatkevinshow.com and click the Angel Tree banner at the top of the page. 888-206-2794. 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
20: I'm so grateful for you, and I'm so grateful for those of you that have helped us along the lines of getting the message out for Project Angel Tree Camp this year. Friends, yesterday, another 8 children were given the gift of Christian camp for the summer because of your generosity. And that brings us to 44 kids that have been spoken for. We are in the process of needing to get to 162, so we've still got a lot of wood to chop, as they say. But I'm confident that if there were 118 of you within the sound of my voice, and there's easily way more than that listening right now on 400 stations across the country, if just 118 of you said, I will adopt one kid and give one kid a scholarship to go to summer camp this year, It's a $200 gift one time. If you need to break it up to, you know, $100 a month over 2 months, or four gifts of $50 each, whatever you need to do to make that happen, that will still count. It will still help get a kid to camp, and it would be incredibly meaningful for you to do something along those lines. These kids, they share one thing in common. All of their parents, they all have parents who have been incarcerated. But they also share another thing in common. Not only have all of them have a parent who's been incarcerated, they also all have a parent who's gone through the Prison Fellowship Bible Study Program in prison, and upon graduation have been given the opportunity to nominate their child for a scholarship week of Christian summer camp. And if you don't think that this might just reverse the cycle of what that family has been going through already, think again. Because when the parent finds Jesus in prison and then says, hey, I want my kid to know Jesus, will you send them to a Christian camp where they're going to be, you know, confronted with the claims of the gospel every day? That's a powerful thing. So go to thatkevinshow.com. Click the banner at the top of the page, thatkevinshow.com. 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You can select how much you want to give on the page. You'll see right up to the minute how many kids we have going. But friends, we've got 118 that still need help, and I know that you could help them. And I threw this out last hour. If there's someone that would like to give a gift of $10,000, $10,000 one-time gift, I would like to bring you to New York, treat you to dinner, and have a one-on-one evening with you and your significant other, and get to know a little bit about who you are. 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There may be more than one. And for everybody that does it, we'll do the same thing. But I need your help right now, because I don't want to leave any of these 162 names off the list of kids who get summer camp. So would you help us? Would you be willing to help us right now? 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It takes like 25 seconds if you're good on the computer or on the handheld device. 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Kevin McCullough, so glad to have you with us. Thank you for being here. And we will be talking to you tomorrow right here at That Kevin Show.
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20: Hi, Kevin McCullough. Do you have great memories of summer from your childhood? Summer to me was like, it was the best. It was what got me through the second semester of school. Everything I wanted to do, I just looked forward to so badly, and I couldn't wait until those days hit. And not just to be done with school, but to get to go to a Christian camp where I learned about Jesus, I grew in my faith, made great friends. To this day, some of my deep friends came from that time period of my life, and I experienced God in nature in a way that I just couldn't where I grew up. And I didn't grow up in the inner city, which is where a lot of kids that enjoy Angel Tree Camp are living, with parents who are incarcerated, but who have turned a page and say they want to do something different in their life than they have done in the past. In fact, they've completed the Angel Tree Bible study in the prison system, and they have requested for their children an opportunity to attend Angel Tree Camp. Friends, there's not a lot that we can do to sometimes have tangible impact on the crime and the situations that we face in the culture, but Angel Tree Camp is a solution that works in a profound way. Because children that get to go to Angel Tree Camp are changed forever. This is kind of how it works. They show up on the first day wondering if they're going to be the only one who has parents in prison. And at the end of day two, they've discovered that everyone at the camp is in the same situation they're in. But they're also enjoying nature and seeing stars and eating great food and having bonfires and learning about Jesus, some of them for the first time. Friends, make this possible for a child this year. 888-206-2794, 888-206-2794, 888-206-2794. Give a gift and help a child experience God this year. Go to thatkevinshow.com. Click the Angel Tree banner at the top of the page.
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22: News this hour from Town Hall. I'm Keith Peters in Washington.
3: New York Mayor Zoran Mamdani proves his power in the New York House races, plus more takeaways from Tuesday's primaries.
5: All eight candidates he endorsed, one with two defeating sitting congressmen. The Democratic Socialist says he's helping write a new chapter in the party's history.
22: I believe that that will be key in not just the midterms coming up in November, but also in the years to come.
5: While progressives celebrate, some of the most powerful Democrats in Washington, including House Leader Hakeem Jeffries, who campaigned against some Mamdani candidates, downplayed the impact of the 34-year-old mayor. Others fear he and his loyalists may push the party too far left ahead of November's midterm elections. Julie Walker, New York.
3: Meanwhile, the results from the Tuesday Republican runoff for governor of the state of South Carolina are in.
23: In South Carolina, Attorney General Alan Wilson beating Lieutenant Governor Pam Yvette for the GOP gubernatorial nomination. Wilson winning by an almost 2-1 margin. President Trump initially endorsing Yvette in the first round when three other candidates, including Congresswoman Nancy Mace, were eliminated. President Trump then took to his Truth Social page and endorsed Yvette and Wilson, saying, "It's a wealth of riches with either. You can't go wrong."
3: Correspondent Laura Winters reporting. A former chief of staff to New York ex-mayor Eric Adams has been arrested in a bribery case. It's the latest sign that federal prosecutors continue to scrutinize Adams' inner circle months after the scandal-bruised Democrat left office. Frank Carone pleaded not guilty Wednesday. He's accused of